0: the War of 1812, our nation fought and won America's religious freedom. Today, that constitutional right is being assaulted once more from within.
1: Religious liberty and rights in general were under attack. We all of a sudden became the enemy.
0: In the important new documentary by Dawn's Early Light, anti-Christian bias is exposed at the highest levels of government.
2: I got 6 months of house arrest, 5 years probation.
3: I'm sorry, our rights have been suspended?
4: Hard to believe that the instruments of government would ever be used to punish faith.
0: Follow the sweeping investigation of President Trump's task force to eradicate anti-Christian bias. The governmental hostility and prejudice is uncovered, and Trump's fight to restore our constitutional liberties and religious freedom.
5: If we will not be governed by God, we must be governed by tyrants.
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10: Born on America's darkest day of 9/11, the Tunnel to Towers Foundation has been helping America's heroes ever since. In this 25th anniversary year of 9/11, we honor heroes like New York City Police Department Detective Eric Kaleha. Kaleha, a Bensonhurst, Brooklyn native, worked his way up to the rank of detective and answered the call after September 11th, serving at Ground Zero in the months that followed. In 2022, he was diagnosed with multiple cancers tied to his heroic service. Just 5 months later, he passed away from a 9/11-related illness. Eric is survived by his wife, Marilyn, and his two children. 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Well, this product can save a life. 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Did you know older adults are at increased risk of choking? 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
12: 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All right, we'll do some international stuff in the next segment. I'll give you some Iran updates. I'll fill you in on Hugh's latest column on Iran, where he says that America's winning the battle. It's only a matter of time. But I do want to round out this discussion of what is it exactly that the DSA stands for, the Democrats stand for at this time. Because it seems like the only thing they can agree on is that America is a horrifically racist place. I just played Tallarico talking about how he wants reparations. Obviously, this is a pander because he is the pastiest human being to ever run for office. So he's not going to be appealing to anyone with any pigmentation whatsoever based off of his nonstop pandering and his severe whiteness. And this is a major concern because if he has any chance to win in Texas, he's going to need to get black voters to vote for him. And what is he offering them? Well, now all of a sudden he's offering them reparations. And we did learn that the Freedmen community is a self-sustaining black community that was started up in order to protect them against racial violence. So maybe at a time, maybe that's a good thing. So nothing negative to say there. But it just sounds like all of a sudden Tallarico just woke up and he's a champion of these things. It does speak to a little disingenuousness. Recall, Tallarico displaced the beautiful black woman, the brilliant black woman, Jasmine Crockett, who was the front runner to get that nomination. And then Tallarico swooped in with his Lego piece-like haircut and took the nomination from her. She's out there, and she's calling the Republicans racist still. Let's play cut five, guys.
13: Thank you, Mr. Chair. Welcome to the Republicans' white pride rally disguised as a congressional hearing.
12: It's just amazing because we have this thing where we have a country where there's no better place on earth to be black, and yet we just nonstop flagellate ourselves over Jim Crow and slavery. You have Abdul El-Sayed talking about Jim Crow and slavery nonstop. All of this is we have our own Smithsonianism bringing up that we don't have exhibits to our founding fathers. Why? Because people are racially obsessed on the left, and they feel like this is the best way to motivate voters. And it's frankly quite scary. Because if they do come into power, we're going to get complete maniacs who are going to be just more empowered in our country. The trans agenda is alive and well. This is a clip of a trans Florida student who is being arrested after having an explosive meltdown over misgendering. This individual was misgendered. Credit to the New York Post for this video. Play this one, guys.
14: Stop misgendering me!
15: What's the problem?
14: Why do you let those kids get away with this? They are not supposed to be here!
15: If you don't lower your voice, I am going to put handcuffs on you, and I'm going to take you to a Baker Act facility. Lower your voice.
14: Try it.
15: Are you threatening me? Can we get another unit to deal with Jay Lee here? He is having a breakdown.
12: Yes, I knew it was coming. They gave it to us. They gave us the misgendering. This is clearly a man who is just impersonating a woman, yelling she at the top of his lungs. That wasn't you, Adam, is it? I just want to make sure. There's a striking resemblance, even though you don't have the blue wig on. But that's just the nutty people we continue to indulge in this society. And when can we just go back to the basics? Are we doing that well? Have we run out of problems? Are our school systems also usable? Are airports great? Is crime down? Are road projects getting fixed at a quick clip? I mean, I moved to my neighborhood 5 years ago. The construction projects on the local freeway are still in place that were there 5 years ago. Are we finishing projects? Are we finishing tasks? Are we efficiently winning wars? How do we have time for all this stuff? How do we have time for all this misgendering nonsense? So, anyway, it's a heartbreaking thing. It really is, because these people are mentally ill, and we've given them all sorts of political power in this country. And to what ends? Because this is a voter base that the Democrat Party, the Democrat Socialists of America, feels like is easily movable as a block in a direction. Because they feel like if they champion the trans cause, even if we're seeing increased trans violence, we're seeing people get all these mental health issues, and even if they go through the gender transition, they're not getting happier. They're equally depressed. They're equally suicidal. They do as much self-harm as they did before. But they know that they're a voter base that can be moved. And it's very scary stuff, because we've all seen the trajectory of communism. It starts off as being presented as a solution to whatever capitalism got wrong, and it ends with totalitarianism. We got news earlier today, the Nicaragua president, Daniel Ortega, who's been relevant in the country for, I don't know, 50 years, he said the country's no longer going to hold elections. This is a guy who rose to power as a revolutionary leftist. And decades later, now all of a sudden, we're talking about no longer holding elections. Xi Jinping is dictator for life in China. They don't want the people to have a voice, because the people who are in control, the reality is, with socialism, with communism, with Marxism in general, it starts off as a movement that is, they lie to you and tell you this is for the people. We all know how it ends. It ends the same way every single time. It ends with authoritarianism from a small collective. The exact oligarchy that Bernie Sanders is ranting against. They're going to be the ones who take power. They're going to be the ones who seize your freedom. And they're going to speak for you. And they don't want to be accountable to an electorate. Very scary stuff. And we're breaking it all down here on the Hugh Hewitt Show with me, Alex Marlowe, editor-in-chief of Breitbart News and host of the Alex Marlowe Show. And I'll be right back.
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12: All right, Marlo in for Hewitt, and happy to be here. Let's talk about food for the poor. Most of us, or our kids or grandkids, have complained, I'm starving in the past few days. I know at least one of my kids did yesterday. But in 17 countries throughout Latin America and the Caribbean, starvation really is a real thing, and the price of food is skyrocketing, and many families are attempting to survive on the equivalent of less than $2 a day. More often than not, food for the poor is finding that parents and grandparents are losing the battle to feed their children. You guys want to play that cut for me?
19: We have been to homes where all the child is crying for is a tortilla. Mi tortillita, mami, mi tortillita. And the mother does not have it. When they hear those cries for hunger that must break their hearts, to say to them, we cannot feed you now, maybe tomorrow.
12: Sad stuff. Imagine you having to tell your children they can't eat until tomorrow. 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I'll give you three Mississippi. Okay. 855-359-4673. Together, let's help these precious children, the poorest of the poor, get life-giving food and clean drinking water that they need. 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That is ridiculously affordable. All right, give today, HughHewitt.com. Click on the Give Food banner. Let's wrap up with some international news. We just got a truth bomb from President Trump that Lebanon's President Joseph Aoun, who seems like a kind of a cool guy, that he's done a remarkable job, transformed the country, and he's directing his administration to allow all U.S. airline carriers to fly directly to Lebanon so that Americans can easily visit the beautiful land. Hopefully other countries will do the same. Enjoy. President Donald J. Trump, he signed it. And interested to see if any Christians in the audience would be making a pilgrimage for that. Lebanon's been trying to be somewhat helpful with a very chaotic region there with Hezbollah dominating so much of that country and Israel trying to fight Hezbollah within Lebanon. And all this has been a pretty fluid target since the rise of Sharia, who overthrew Bashar al-Assad in 2024 in Syria. And now with ongoing tensions with Hezbollah, because they have close ties to the former Assad regime, Trump has tried to use Sharia, who's cozied up to Trump, to try to take action against Hezbollah-linked activities, such as intercepting weapon shipments and foiling alleged plots. So Trump's public support for Sharia has led to the suggestion that Syria could help deal with Hezbollah's remnants more effectively than Israel's ongoing operations in Lebanon, which have been, I would say, directed a lot of attention in areas that are probably not helpful for a global peace. So all that, very interesting. And let me know if you're going to go to Lebanon now. Aloha to alexmarlow.com. Send me an email. Really interesting. Someone sent me during the break, a quote from Bernie Sanders in 1985. Daniel Ortega is a leader who is trying to bring democracy to Nicaragua. I hope that's not apocryphal. It certainly tracks if it is. But that's Ortega saying that elections are over. I'm just going to be president for here on out. All right. Hugh Hewitt has an amazing column out at Fox. America is winning the battle with Iran. It's only a matter of time. I encourage all of you to go and read Hugh's column, but let me give you some of the key beats. He notes the extent of the casualties and damage to Iran versus the United States. The United States, I think, has lost 17 service members, 420 wounded. Israel's lost 60 thus far. But Iran has suffered thousands of military deaths, massive infrastructure destruction costing hundreds of billions of dollars, which they're not going to recoup even with favorable deals. And their conventional military and drone forces and their proxy armies, including Hamas and Hezbollah, have all been completely devastated. Their state is weakened, is now been degraded to a military dictatorship led by the IRGC commander Ahmad Vahidi. Its economy is collapsing. The rial exchange rate now is nearing 2 million to 1 U.S. dollar. Oil exports are being blocked by the highly effective U.S. Navy blockade. Its nuclear program has been obliterated, pushing any breakout capability back by years. Iran's avoided striking Israel recently, no doubt due to it would be provocative and have a lot of, it would provoke a huge deterrence. And America is responding forcefully to any sort of attack while Iran responds very weakly. Oil prices are up, but are still manageable. I've been making this point. People were thinking $200 or $300 a barrel. They're like $80 or $90, which is, it's high, but it's not the end of the world. And Hugh thinks there's a path to a ceasefire once Iran accepts reality. But so long as we are halting attacks on shipping and we can get them to accept IAEA inspections, we could be on pace for a peace. So the conflict, Hugh portrays it as a necessary but costly one. And, excuse me, the U.S. has largely destroyed Iran's military. And Trump could get out of here with a victory if only a few dominoes can get knocked over. Good stuff from Hugh. We'll be right back.
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0: architecture, the wedding, the weather, gorgeous. It's still a great place to live. But it's got its moments of insanity, as every other place does. You know, we've got the DSA infecting our politics, as everybody else seems to be having. And the other thing is that we're very close to Canada. So we got the fire. So we got the smoke. We got this choking, weird smell, as if not, as if it was burning were artificial Christmas tree forests or something. It was just an odd, horrible petrochemical thing that made my dog shriek and made everybody else just slump around. But it's gone. The pristine winds have blown it away, and it's another beautiful day here in a place that I still am proud to call home. But Canada, you know, we got this tariff thing going now. Have you heard about this?
1: No. Explain to me.
0: I sound like one of those late-night comics. What's this tariff thing we got here? Yeah, well, Trump is at 50% tariff on certain Canadian products, and I was looking to see exactly what they were. Here, I think, is a good story of where we are. According to Al Jazeera, which is the first story that came up today, the tariffs announced on Monday cover a range of items, including wine, cement, and hockey sticks.
1: We're really sticking to those Canadians.
0: If you want to be a there you go. I mean, if the hockey price sticks doubled here, maybe stimulate our domestic hockey stick industry. But what Canada will end up paying is higher premiums on because they have premiums and tariffs on our alcohol, automobile, and dairy products. So which nation do you want to be? Cement, wine, and hockey sticks, or cars, booze, and cheese? I'm going to take the latter.
1: So
0: I don't like tariffs in general, but, you know, we'll have to live with a hockey stick problem.
1: It's also news to me that we're importing a bunch of Canadian wine. That seems very odd.
0: That one struck me as well, too, because maybe that's what we're smelling in the forest, is some of their, you know, they've torched their vineyards out of shame. Canadian wine is not really one of those things that plays large in the American imagination. I've never seen anybody go into a place and take a sip and say, this isn't Canadian, send it back.
1: That's it.
0: You know.
1: At the local steakhouse, they're always doing the Napa region and France and Italy, but right. I don't recall the special page dedicated to the Canadian wine. Now, what's interesting is that they've got the Canadian whiskey, and it feels like there's a whole country of people who are drinking nonstop, and the Canadian whiskey is not nearly as good as the American whiskey, and we have other stuff to do during the day.
0: No, it isn't. It's very easy to make Canadian whiskey. You just take actual American whiskey and add some water to it. I mean, it's light. It's insubstantial. It'll do in a pinch. It'll do in a mix. But it's been a long time since Canadian whiskey played any part of the American imagination.
1: Completely
0: it's been
1: right.
0: A long time since anything Canadian except for Dudley Do-Right has played a large amount. And I love Canada. And I love Canadians. And I wish we weren't having this spat. But the whole notion of them as a sort of, you know, a version of the upper Midwest kind of people, solitary and proud and hardworking and the rest of it, seems to have devolved into this strange sort of pseudo-European quasi-progressive nonsense that we really, it's a pity to have it so close to us.
1: Hey, amazing stuff. James Vilas, can you stay with me for 4 more minutes?
0: Well, sure.
1: Let's do it. We'll be right back on the Hugh Hewitt Show with James Vilas.
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1: Big thank you to Adam and Harley for taking care of me today. Also, Dwayne and, of course, the great Hugh Hewitt for blessing me, filling in yet again. 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James, I had to ask you about Taco Bell. Have you been eating a lot of Taco Bell up there in Minnesota? Did the latest virus outbreak, did it impact a lot of your nutritional decisions over the last week or so?
0: No, and I don't say that as somebody who wants to dump on Taco Bell. Perhaps that's the wrong word to use. I love Taco Bell. I absolutely love Taco Bell. I love the way they've been able to take three or four ingredients and over the course of the 25 years find combinations and fake, you know, Spanish words for it and invent something yes. that's delicious. I will go there when I'm in the midst of something that keeps me from eating normal human food. And when I was moving 2 to 3 months ago, I found myself there weekly. And what that meant was I would take too many sauce packets. Oh, I'm sorry, I took 5 Diablos when I should have only needed 3 and consequently ended up with a substantial quantity of Taco Bell sauces. Which keep forever. They're like honey in King Tut's tomb. When they open, you know, up this apartment in 1,000 years, they will find that the sauce is just as piquant as it ever was. But no, I haven't gotten there. I really haven't. And I have been very keen about whenever I get some produce home and you wash it as you are instructed to do, you run it under the sink and you think, somehow is the pressure from this tap sufficient to blow whatever fecal contamination has insinuated itself in the folds of the lettuce? I don't know, but if it's wet, it's probably safe. And when you think about it, it's very organic to have produce that is contaminated with this sort of thing. That's about as organic as you get, because organisms, natural, consist of all these little wee beasties in our food that are content to lay us low for a couple of days with explosive, outflows.
1: Yeah.
0: So no, it hasn't, but I'm going to wait for it to die down before I actually head back to run for the border.
1: I would just
0: run maybe isn't a word that they should have put in their title.
1: Yeah, I don't think so. Yeah, the runs part. Yeah, that's definitely it's a great point. And thank you for mentioning fecal contaminants. We hadn't had that shout out on the show. Shout out fecal contaminants. I was just looking it up. The Crunchwrap Supreme is not a real Mexican dish. The Mexican pizza is not a real dish. The Doritos Locos Taco, the cheesy gordita crunch. None of these are actually real things in Mexico, which is very, so that's cultural appropriation. And that's one of the things that is, we want to condemn that. But James, would you have ever bet it was the lettuce that was going to be what caused the problem of all the menu items at Taco Bell?
0: Yes.
1: It's the lettuce.
0: Oh, yes, absolutely. It's always the lettuce. It's always the lettuce. It always comes down to that stuff that gets from the fields that's been fertilized with night soil or some strange thing where they ran out of enough, you know, the chemical stuff. Organically so, you know, a lot of fertilizers come from, you know, various hindquarter regions. So, no, I wasn't surprised at all. It wasn't going to be the cheese. Possibly it could be the meat. Probably not going to be some perforation in your digestive system from the shell. Always it's the lettuce. Always.
1: You know what? This is an educational show, and James Lilex is here to make sure everyone learned a little bit today. Thanks, James. Appreciate you. JamesLilex.substack.com, Lilex.com, at Lilex on the Everything app. That's today's show. I'm Alex Marlowe. Thanks for listening. Thanks to Hugh Hewitt, and I'll talk to you all soon.
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9: News this hour from Town Hall. I'm Keith Peters in Washington. Another round of sweltering heat is in store for much of the U.S. this week.
10: The National Weather Service predicting more than 90 temperature records across the country will be tied or broken this week. Believe it or not, most of those records will be broken in the overnight hours when it's supposed to cool down. Cities in the Midwest and Northeast, best known for record-breaking cold, likely to see record-setting nighttime temperatures. These places include Fargo, North Dakota, International Falls, Minnesota, and Portland, Maine.
9: Correspondent Laura Winters reporting. President Trump is weighing in on speculation surrounding Senator Lindsey Graham's death, Willie Nelson reports.
11: President Trump pushed back on speculation surrounding Senator Lindsey Graham's death and questioned whether federal investigators should be spending time on the matter.
12: So I don't see a lot of evil there. I know there's all sorts of conspiracy theories going along, and I think the FBI is wasting their time if they're doing it.
11: The president says Senator Lindsey Graham leaves behind a lasting legacy of public service. Willie Nelson, the White House.
9: A bipartisan group of senators introduced a bill championed by Senator Lindsey Graham that would impose sanctions on top Russian figures and heavy tariffs on the biggest buyers of Russian oil. Connecticut Senator Richard Blumenthal says Lindsey Graham was excited about the prospect of the Russian sanctions bill finally becoming reality.
13: Ukraine is turning the tide. We're meeting the moment with scorching sanctions legislation that will help to stop the flow of revenue to Putin's war machine from purchase of Russian oil and gas. And he was ecstatic about that progress.
9: On Wall Street, the Dow up by 9 points. The Nasdaq rose 233. The S&P 500 advanced 28. More on these stories at townhall.com.
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9: Tough times for some dairy farmers in Vermont. Correspondent Jason Walker reports.
15: That's because some dairy processors gave up on the state. A recent wave of dairy plant closures highlighting pressures like high cost and aging infrastructure. Vermont dairy farms face an $8.65 loss per 100 pounds of milk, while California and Texas farmers are seeing profits. Elected officials are seeking reforms to support the industry, but the future remains very uncertain. Jason Walker reporting.
9: New York is blocking new large data centers that fuel artificial intelligence for up to a year to protect the environment and energy grid. Governor Kathy Hochul signed an executive order Tuesday for the country's first statewide moratorium on hyperscale data centers. News and analysis at townhall.com. From Washington, I'm Keith Peters. British counterterror police say former politician and reality TV contestant Anne Whittaker was the victim of a targeted attack. Charles de Ledesma reports.
16: Lawrence Taylor, head of National Counterterrorism Policing, says authorities are investigating the planning and motivation behind what he calls a targeted attack on the former politician and reality TV contestant Anne Widdicombe. A 28-year-old man remains in custody on suspicion of murder and terror crimes. Widdicombe, who is 78, was a prominent voice in British politics, known for her socially conservative views. Police believe she was attacked on Wednesday afternoon and found dead the next day in her rural home in southwest England. Authorities have not disclosed the cause of death, only noting she sustained serious injuries. I'm Charles de Ledesma.
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21: The czar of common sense, the great Eldersky, Don Lorenzo. Welcome to the program. No Victor Credits allowed because we've got a country to save.

0: 888-971-SAGE, 888-971-7243. I am Larry Elder. We are Salem News Channel. Now, the Los Angeles Times, Time Magazine, Politico, and the Washington Post all wrote pessimistic articles assessing the state of the war against Iran. None of the articles even raised the question of whether Iran was close to getting a nuclear weapon, let alone, if so, what should be done about it. We will discuss President Trump's speech about election interference with one of Trump's former lawyers, John Eastman, who represented Trump in challenging the 2020 election. The State Department calls the Democrat Socialists of America a, quote, willing vector of Cuban communist influence in the United States, end of quote. HHS Secretary Robert Kennedy Jr. is suspending Medicaid payments to California and Minnesota because of fraud and the lack of action by those states to address it. The president of the California Federation of Teachers said, quote, we need to be in the streets to fight back against this fascist regime, close quote. I presume they're referring to the Trump administration. Race hustlers like Al Sharpton have turned what investigators call a drowning death of an 18-year-old black freshman into a hate who needs evidence. All of this and more, 888-971-SAGE, 888-971-7243. I want to turn our attention to the continued war against Iran. According to Time magazine, nearly 100 troops have been injured in 2 weeks since the war resumed. 96% of them have returned to duty, according to Pentagon spokesperson. So altogether, 17 service members have been killed in the 4.5 month war against Iran. Any death, of course, is tragic. Anything north of zero is something to be mourned. But compared to military missions in the past, the Navy, Iranian Navy destroyed, Air Force destroyed, their capacity to inflict damage and to support their proxies has been substantially diminished, and their nuclear program has been set back. How far back, we don't know. But certainly they're not close, as close to getting it as they were 3.5 months ago. Which raises a question about the articles I'm going to tell you about. The first one is in Politico. Politico is a left-wing organization that was founded by people that left the Washington Post, which of course was left-wing. Headline, a persistent cloud. Trump faces a bleak new phase in Iran as GOP midterm anxiety grows. Subheadline, the weekend deaths of 3 U.S. service members have left White House allies afraid. The president is rapidly running out of ways to extricate the country from an unpopular, expensive conflict. It quotes a person, quote, close to the White House who says, this is what a quagmire looks like. Person who spoke anonymously, of course. And it goes on and on and on in that vein. Washington Post, headline, U.S. strikes unlikely to move Iran, intelligence reports say. American agency sees a long standoff between Tehran and Washington as Iran is unlikely to soften its negotiating position because of U.S. military action. That's the headline of the Washington Post. And it talks about a report that the intelligence community gave to the White House, in which it described this as a, quote, indefinite limbo between peace and war, which is how the Washington Post put it. It talks about how unpopular the war is. Iran has proven to be obstinate negotiators, particularly on key points such as its nuclear program. It says the intelligence report was written by primarily by the CIA, where analysts have, quote, underscored the Tehran's regime staying power despite the loss of many of its top leaders and much of its military hardware. They quote a person named Jonathan Panikoff, former deputy U.S. intel officer for the Near East. He says that Trump seems to think if you just keep hitting Iran harder militarily, Tehran will eventually become more flexible. And then he says, quote, that assessment is almost certainly incorrect. End of quote. All right, so that's the Washington Post. Now to the LA Times. News analysis headline, Trump long critic of forever wars may be stumbling into one with Iran. And it uses the word stumbling into a forever war of its own. Ceasefire collapsed. Trump says they want to make a deal, but he said that, quote, no less than 46 times since the start of the war, meaning Trump shouldn't be believed. Quote, for observers, those moves signal that Trump is falling into an escalation trap. And then they quote three experts, one in Switzerland. From Trump's perspective, the expert says, the easiest way to demonstrate resolve and power is just by bombing Iran and seeing what that brings about. In reality, it doesn't change the situation because the Iranians won't budge. And if you confuse tactical and strategic success, you're not going anywhere in any kind of war, said the expert. Another one is professor at Johns Hopkins. Quote, Iran gets a vote here. Trump thought wars in the Middle East would be like Venezuela, a big in and out without a prolonged war. And that reality is that it's backfired, end of quote. And finally, there's one other expert they quote. The Iran Project Director for the International Crisis Group, whatever that is. Quote, it's a forever war in the making. And the reason why is that Trump has proven he's impossible to negotiate with. Once you've proven that diplomacy won't work, then there's only war, end of quote. Time magazine, this must end. Lawmakers demand termination of Iran war after three U.S. service members are killed. And it goes on in the same vein about all the Democrats and some Republicans that are becoming increasingly nervous as the midterms approach about the war. And of course, they quote Trump hater Chris Murphy, who hated Trump before the war, hates him now. Quote, Trump has frighteningly lost control of this war. The scale of attacks and the threats of escalation are increasing rapidly. Okay. Now, you know what's missing in any of the pieces I just now mentioned? And I read them all thoroughly. Not Political, not the New York Times, not Time Magazine, not the Washington Post, spent one sentence on whether Iran was close to getting a nuke. Not one sentence on if they were, what should be done about it. Not one word. This again is NATO General Secretary Mark Rutte, number 32.
1: Taking out the ballistic missile capability, taking out the nuclear capability from Iran is crucial. And exactly as the ambassador just said, Ambassador Waltz, we have seen with North Korea, if we negotiate for too long, you might pass the moment where you can still get this thing done. And North Korea now has the nuclear capability. If Iran would have the nuclear capability, including together with the missile capability, it would be a direct threat, a existential threat to Israel, to the region, to Europe, to the stability in the world. So the president doing this is crucial. And I've seen the polling, but I really hope the American people will be with him because he is doing this to make the whole world safer.
0: Now, I know you can't stand this man, Political, Washington Post, New York Times, Time Magazine. But don't you think when you're doing a, quote, news analysis piece, your term, not mine, you ought to discuss why President Trump went to war? He just woke up one day, bad side of the bed. He and Melania had a fight. And he said, you know what I think I'll do? I think I'll bomb Iran. This is Secretary General Mark Rutte, the man you just now heard. Quote, let's be absolutely clear-eyed to what's happening here. Iran is close to getting its hands on a nuclear capability and on a ballistic missile capability, which is posing a threat not only to the region, the Middle East, including posing an existential threat to Israel. It is also posing a huge threat to us here in Europe. We also know that Iran, as an exporter of chaos, has been responsible over decades now for terrorist attacks assassination attempts. I can tell you from my own experience in my own country, where members of the Iranian diaspora have been under threat from the Iranian regime, and I'm talking about the regime here, not about the Iranian people. The problem is with the regime, end of quote. Don't you think just some time should be spent on whether or not Donald Trump has degraded their ability to acquire a nuclear weapon? 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
1: 888-971-SAGE, 888-971-7243. I'm Larry Elder. We are Salem News Channel. I want to say a word about our friends at the nonprofit Christian Relief Agency, Food for the Poor. We're expanding our campaign, going just beyond just Venezuela, although the need there is still critical. There are 17 countries throughout Latin America served by Food for the Poor. I've been with them. Went to Guatemala. They also, of course, serve Haiti, which is the poorest country in the Western Hemisphere. 30% of Haitians live in what's been defined as extreme poverty. That's less than $2.15 a day in 2017 dollars. 30%. Half live below a somewhat higher poverty threshold. The need is, to put it mildly, acute. You can help by going to my website, LarryElder.com. You'll see the banner at the very top. It's real simple. It says Give Food. Or you can text ELDER to 51555. That's ELDER to 51555. We'll send you a link. Or you can phone. Special toll-free number, 855-918-4673, 855-918-4673. Many of us, our kids and grandkids, say things like, I'm starving. Nina says that all the time. I'm starving. But in 17 countries throughout Latin America and the Caribbean, starving is serious business. It's real. And the price of any available food is skyrocketing. Many families are attempting to survive on the equivalent, as I said earlier, of less than $2 a day. More often than not, however, Food for the Poor is finding out that parents and grandparents are still losing the battle to feed their own children.
2: We have been to homes where all the child is crying for is a tortilla. Mi tortillita, mami, mi tortillita. And the mother does not have it. When they hear those cries for hunger that must break their hearts, to say to them, we cannot feed you now, maybe tomorrow.
1: 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In Haiti, they often make dirt cookies, literally cookies out of dirt. 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His siblings were. You know what he said? 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Or you can text ELDER to 51555. That's ELDER to 51555. Thank you so very much. I'm going to return to Iran in just a second. But first, haven't heard in a while from our friend, the magnificent Mark from Los Angeles. Mark, how are you?
3: Hey, Larry. How are you?
1: I'm well, sir. How are you?
3: Okay. I could mention a thousand things about Trump because he's so inconsistent and unknowledgeable about most everything he says. But how can now anybody, you or anybody on Fox, criticize him about the wildfires in Canada and blaming Canada?
1: I'm not sure. I'm not sure I understand your question.
3: Okay, he's disparaging, claiming it's all Canada's fault. Our air is polluted. It's their fault. They don't know how to manage their forests. Not sending any help. All the states in the northern states of our country are, but of course he's not because it's not to his benefit. So why does he say, Canada, you don't know how to protect your forests?
1: Maybe he believes that Canada doesn't know how to protect its forests.
3: Well, then why does he say that about...
1: He said that about California. He said it about California.
3: Right. He says it about Democratic states, but he never says it about Republican states. Why is that, Larry?
1: So you mean there are only Democrat states affected by these fires, not Republican states?
3: Well, they don't deserve... There's a lot of things that go into a huge fire getting out of control. But you're not answering my question.
1: Well, I just think it's a bizarre question. Out of all the things to talk about, we have a war going on right now. We have a so-called affordability crisis. Gasoline now over $4 a gallon. We have President Trump's speech about election integrity, which I'm assuming you didn't like or didn't watch. And you're talking to me about why Donald Trump is criticizing Canada for the way it manages its forests.
3: First of all, as usual, you're not answering my question. But
1: as usual, you call up with something cockeyed and that demonstrates your Trump derangement syndrome. Why don't you talk about something that...
3: What's the answer to my question, Larry?
1: The answer to your question is Donald Trump very likely feels sincerely that Canada is mismanaging its forests, just as he felt the same way about California. And he said so. Should he not say that?
3: What?
1: Is he not supposed to say how he feels about this?
3: Why does he not criticize Republican states? Answer the question.
1: What do you mean not criticize Republican states? Republican states are affected by these fires, too. Iowa's affected. That's a Republican state. Kansas, Indiana, the Dakotas are affected by this. Ohio's affected by this. Nebraska's affected by this. Lots of Republican states are affected by this. Yes?
3: Larry.
1: Yes.
3: He doesn't say they're mismanaging their forests. And he gives them
1: The fires aren't in Iowa, they're not in Indiana, they're not in North Dakota, they're in Canada.
3: Why does he... Wow, I can't believe you're actually not answering the question. Why?
1: Mark, if you think I never answer your questions, I'm just perplexed as to why you keep calling and asking me questions that Elder doesn't answer.
3: Well, because it makes you look really incredibly embarrassing. You should read some of the websites, Larry.
1: Well, I appreciate that, Mark. Thank you so much for calling. As always, I will read the things that people write about me that are embarrassing, because Lord knows I need to be chastised for embarrassing the country. Let me get back to the Iran war. This is a representative from Florida named Jimenez, who talks about what the end game here is. What are we trying to achieve here? And he dares to suggest that maybe, just maybe, Iran's nuclear program has been set back. Also, there's a number of Democrats who are saying this is a war we never should have gotten involved in. Chris Murphy's one of them. Van Hollen from Maryland is another one. A bunch of other ones saying the same thing. Does anybody ever ask these people when they're interviewed, sir, do you believe Iran was close to getting a nuclear weapon? And if you don't, what is your evidence for your opinion? And if you do, what would you have done about it? When is that question going to be asked? I'm Larry Elder.

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7: 888-971-SAGE, 888-971-7243. I am Larry Elder. 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Steve is in Baltimore. Steve, you're on the Larry Elder Show. Thank you so much for calling.
8: Yes, sir. How are you doing today, Mr. Elder?
7: I'm doing well, sir. How are you?
8: Okay, sir. Yeah, I'm glad to see you on the station. I live in Baltimore, and we just got the Salem Channel. And I tell you, to me, I've always saw you, I've always listened to you, and you're such a fine, upstanding man. And I just want to show you, tell you how much I respect you as a person. And also, like, you have your beliefs are right on, because I could talk about President Trump and the Trump derangement syndrome. It's so sad because, to me, President Trump is also the finest president we ever had. And all I want to do is say thank you for being here and thank you for living the life you live.
7: Well, Steve, thank you so much for that. I guess Steve has a somewhat different view of the great Eldersky than our friend Magnificent Mark. But hey, that's what makes it a ball game, right? 888-971-SAGE, 888-971-7243. I mentioned Florida Republican Representative Carlos Jimenez. Here's what he told CNN about why we're in this war. And I just think it's relevant. Politico, New York Times, LA Times, Washington Post, all these lengthy analysis of where we are right now. It's a stalemate, it's a quagmire, it's this, that, and the other, without not one sentence devoted to whether or not Iran was close to getting a nuke. And if so, don't you think that would change the analysis just a little bit? Number 42.
9: In 2.5 months, Secretary of Defense Pete Hegseth has not explained the military strategy behind the current renewed strikes. Do you feel like the American people have enough information at this point?
10: Look, I think that the American people do have enough information. I certainly in Congress do not feel that I need any further information. I've been told what I need to know. But if he hasn't had a news conference in 2.5 months, it'd probably be a good idea to have one so that he can clarify these issues if in fact they are true. In the end, the truth always comes out, so you might as well tell the people what's happening. But I believe that, Iran is launching as many missiles as they can, and some of them are going to go through. That's why these missiles, that's why these drones are so dangerous. And then, you know what? We have about 300 of them down in about 90 miles away from my hometown in Miami, in Cuba. Apparently, they have about 300 Iranian drones. That's why Cuba is a national security threat, too. And so we've got all these adversaries all over the place. This asymmetrical warfare is defeating, in some instances, our elite and exquisite systems. We're developing other systems in order to combat this, but this is the nature of warfare in the 21st century. But let me say that my condolences go out to the families of our servicemen and women that are killed, that have been killed in Iran. That's the nature of warfare. We will have some casualties. We've had an extraordinarily low number of casualties for the amount of fighting that's been going on. The Iranians have suffered much, much worse than us. That's not a consequence. I'm sure that's not a condolence to the Gold Star families of these young Americans who lost their life. But it is war. We are waging war, and we're waging it for a reason, so that Iran can never obtain a nuclear weapon.
9: Republican Congressman Carlos Jimenez, always appreciate your time, sir. Thank you.
7: Notice how the question was set up. Now, the president has given us a clear rationale. Well, actually, he has. And the rationale is real simple. We can't let Iran get a nuke. Yeah, but the president has given different... not to me. It's all been consistent. About when this will happen, whether the Iranian people will rise up and take over. There have been all sorts of statements made. But the reason for doing this is real clear. Joe Biden said Iran can never be allowed to acquire a nuclear weapon. Barack Obama said Joe Biden can never be allowed to acquire a nuclear weapon. George W. Bush said Iran can never be allowed to acquire a nuclear weapon. Nobody did anything to stop them. Ben Rose is the guy that negotiated the Iran deal under Obama on television just the other day, talking about what a wonderful deal it was, and that Trump has no ability to negotiate. He has no diplomatic skills whatsoever. Let me get this straight. So under Trump, Iran is less likely to cooperate, even though Trump has demonstrated the willingness to use military force. But under Obama, you guys were not going to use military force, and they knew it. They were far more likely to comply with the deal. 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
2: Pat Brosnan, live from the Batcave, brings together America's foremost voices in law enforcement, intelligence, and national security for hard-hitting, fact-based analysis on crime, homeland security, and domestic counterterrorism. The formerly

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2: 888-971-SAGE, 888-971-7243. I am Larry Elder. We are Salem News Channel. Coming up next hour, I'm going to talk to John Eastman about President Trump's speech regarding election integrity. 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Back to NATO General Secretary Mark Rutte. I'm quoting him. By degrading Iran's nuclear capability, degrading Iran's missile capability, the fact that Khamenei is now gone, who is responsible for only this year thousands, potentially tens of thousands of people dying because of the Iranian regime, when people were starting to protest against the regime in January, we've seen all that. So I think we are all better off with him gone and with the nuclear and ballistic capability being beaten and degraded as it is as we speak, end of quote. Now, there were a bunch of articles I read criticizing NATO General Secretary Mark Rutte. Why are they commenting on this? The other member NATO countries, says one article I read, don't support the war, yet the Secretary General is out there praising Donald Trump for starting it. What's this all about? Have they fired him? Is he gone rogue? Is he wrong? Do you have evidence the intel says something completely different? That Donald Trump is lying about the intel, that he's picking and choosing, jerry-picking, in order to make the case to go to war? That seems to be what you're suggesting, but you're not saying it. And you're shocked that most Americans don't support the war? Ask Americans, if you believe Iran is close to getting a nuke, do you think military action is justified to stop it? Ask that question. Did President Trump anticipate the closing of the Strait of Hormuz? Did Trump anticipate they would still be there after you have killed two levels of leadership? Did Trump anticipate this? Did Trump anticipate that? Is Trump preventing them from getting a nuclear weapon? Ought to be the central question in every conversation. When you're talking to your uncle, your nephew, your friends, your neighbors, your co-workers who have Trump derangement syndrome, particularly over this war, ask them whether they believe Iran was close to getting a nuke. And if they didn't believe that, why did Obama do a nuclear deal in 2015, 2016? What was the point? If they weren't close to getting a nuclear weapon, why did we have them sign this deal? And by the way, the terms of that deal would have expired by now, and Iran would have legally been able to acquire a nuclear weapon. And if Iran had a nuclear weapon, do you believe they would use it? The people that chant death to America, death to Israel, that talk about the destruction of the Western civilization, that talk about the rise of the 12th Imam to take over the world, do you believe people like that, if they had a nuclear weapon, would use it? People that give, as I've said many times, plastic keys for boys as young as 12 years old to put around their necks as they walk on foot across minefields during the Iran-Iranian war in order to clear the field for Iranian soldiers and tanks. Do you believe a regime like that, if they had a nuclear weapon, would use it? A regime that puts women and children intentionally in harm's way so they could be bombed to create a bunch of images maligning President Trump and Israel as quote-unquote war criminals. Do you believe a regime like that, that's murdered as many as 30 or 40,000 of their own people in cold blood, unarmed, if they had a nuclear weapon, would use it? That's my question. And that these articles I just now mentioned to you, I read this morning,

0: Washington Post doesn't even discuss this. Politico doesn't even discuss this. LA Times doesn't even discuss this. New York Times doesn't even discuss this. As if Donald Trump just got up and said, you know what? Call the boys in. I want to start a war. Haven't had a war in a while. Iran promising new wars, opposing forever wars. To hell with that. I think I'll start one. See if that helps me in the midterms. See if it helps me with gas prices. Are you nuts? I'm willing to hear your argument that the intel didn't say they were close to getting a nuclear weapon. I'm willing to hear your argument that Mark Rutte was speaking out of his hat. But I haven't even heard that. It's a war we never should have started. Okay, why did it start? Well, you know, Trump, same guy that's building the ballroom, same guy that hired a vax denier, same guy that claimed 2020 was stolen. Then why did Obama enter into a deal with them? If they weren't close to getting a nuke, what was the point behind the Iran deal? Why did the deal allow inspectors in, even though the inspectors were not allowed certain places, and even though the deal allowed them to get warnings so they could hide stuff? Why would you have inspectors if they weren't doing a nuclear program? Nothing to inspect. This is just incredible. Watch these Sunday chat shows. They have people on, these experts, talking about how the war is now a quagmire, now a stalemate, no end in sight. Okay, I get that you feel this way. Assuming Iran had a desire and a capacity to get a nuclear weapon, and that capacity was near completion, what should be done? We tried negotiating. We tried sanctions. We tried being nice. They repeatedly lie. They repeatedly deceive. We had this deal, and I told you when we did the deal. What did I tell you? I said it's just a matter of when, not if Iran breaks the deal. They broke it the next day or two. These are the people we're dealing with. What would happen if they had a nuclear weapon? Please ask your Trump-hating friend that question. 888-971-SAGE. I'm Larry Elder. What's mine in Denver?
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0: 888-971-SAGE, 888-971-7243. I am Larry Elder. We are Salem News Channel. Coming up, again, we're going to talk to John Eastman, who represented Trump in challenging the 2020 election. We're going to talk to him about the speech Trump gave last week in which he outlined what Trump called election interference by foreign actors, including China. Trump also blasted ABC and NBC for refusing to carry the speech, although some of the affiliates owned by Sinclair Broadcasting did carry the speech. Also, the State Department calls the Democrat Socialists of America, to which Zoran Mamdani belongs, a, quote, willing vector of Cuban communist influence in the United States, end of quote. The HHS Secretary Kennedy is suspending Medicaid payments to California and Minnesota because of fraud which he says they are taking no action to stop. And the president of the California Federation of Teachers said, and I'm quoting him, "We need to be in the streets to fight back against this fascist regime," close quote. Your tax dollars at work. Speaking of California, John Garamendi is a Democrat congressman. Here's his exchange between Secretary of War Pete Hegseth and Congressman Garamendi, number 40.
7: But if I may.
8: Sure. Yeah.
7: I didn't get a chance. I didn't see a question in the statement from the congressman. I hope you appreciate how reckless it is. When I said reckless, feckless, and defeatist of congressional Democrats at the beginning, that came after watching you say the same thing on CNN this morning, a quagmire. My generation served in a quagmire in Iraq and Afghanistan, years and years of nebulous missions and utopian nation building that led us to nothing. What we have right now, the way you stain the troops when you tell them 2 months in, Congressman, you should know better. Shame on you. Calling this a quagmire 2 months in. The effort, what they've undertaken, what they've succeeded, the success on the battlefield to create strategic opportunities, the courage of a president to confront a nuclear Iran, and you call it a quagmire, handing propaganda to our enemies? Shame on you for that statement. And statements like that are reckless to our troops. Don't say I support the troops on one hand, and then a two-month mission is a quagmire. That's a false equivalation. Who are you cheering for here? Who are you pulling for? Our troops are doing incredible work. They've done incredible things for the entirety of this mission and achieved incredible battlefield successes. And you sit there and go on TV for your clickbait about quagmires. It undermines the mission. Your hatred for President Trump blinds you to the truth of the success of this mission and the historic stakes that the president is addressing, which the American people support. Iran's been at war with us for 47 years. You want to talk about a forever war? For 2 months, this president has stared them down. He's going to get a better deal than anyone ever has and ensure that Iran never had a nuclear weapon. I know the American people support that mission, despite your loose talk and words like quagmire.
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9: News this hour from Town Hall. I'm Keith Peters in Washington. President Trump discussed diplomacy in the Middle East with the leader of Lebanon today. Willie Nelson has the latest.
10: While sitting alongside Lebanese President Joseph Aoun, President Trump said he would be willing to speak with Hezbollah as part of an effort to bring greater peace and stability to the Middle East.
11: But I would speak to Hezbollah. I speak to everybody. I'll speak to people that a lot of people think I shouldn't be speaking to, and things work out. I would say this. If the president wanted me to speak to Hezbollah, you know, he's lived with Hezbollah for a long time. And if the president wanted me to speak to Hezbollah, I would.
10: Remains a U.S.-designated foreign terrorist organization. Willie Nelson, The White House.
9: The U.S. military says it completed an 11th night of strikes on Iran as the two countries vie for control of the Strait of Hormuz. U.S. Central Command says the latest targets struck early Wednesday, including aircraft hangars and drone storage sites. The barrage came after President Trump telegraphed that strikes would be intensifying. There may be some reporting changes for the Equal Employment Opportunity Commission.
12: The Trump administration is seeking to toss aside a 60-year-old requirement for tens of thousands of private sector employers to submit workforce demographic reports each year to the Equal Employment Opportunity Commission. The EEOC's Republican majority voted 2-1 to rescind that data collection requirement, marking a quiet but profound salvo from President Donald Trump's shakeup of civil rights enforcement. The EEOC, which receives more than 88,000 worker complaints each year, has historically used that data to guide its enforcement priorities. I'm Lisa Dwyer.
9: On Wall Street, the Dow up by 385 points. The NASDAQ rose 329. The S&P advanced 65 points and oil near $85 a barrel. More at Town Hall.
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9: An update on President Trump's ongoing battle with New York Times journalists. We hear more on this story from correspondent Haya Panjwani reporting.
15: before he was elected. A divided three-judge panel suspended its decision until August 3rd to allow more time for Biden to consider another appeal. The panel's 2-1 ruling found that there's a substantial public interest in disclosing the material the Democrat wants to keep hidden. The recordings were obtained by a special counsel who investigated Biden's handling of classified documents. Republicans demanded the material after the special counsel declined to file charges. High up in 20, Washington.
9: ESPN is undergoing a significant round of layoffs for the first time in 3 years after taking over the NFL network in April. Some on-air personnel were affected. News and analysis at townhall.com. From Washington, I'm Keith Peters. A federal judge hits the brakes on a proposed entertainment industry mega-merger.
16: Paramount and Warner Brothers Discovery have been ordered to pause their $81 billion merger for at least 2 weeks, allowing states challenging the deal more time to see their case through in court. 12 states, led by California, sued to block Paramount's pending buyout of Warner, alleging the combination would extinguish competition in Hollywood and lead to fewer choices for consumers, especially moviegoers and cable customers across the U.S. Rich Thomason reporting.
9: The director of the Smithsonian's National Museum of American History is pushing back against a White House report, labeling the institution's leadership as radical activists. Anthea Hardig told the House Oversight Subcommittee on Tuesday the report does represent the museum's work. The report criticized the museum as not telling history in an inspiring and unifying way. More at Town Hall.
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0: 888-971-SAGE, 888-971-7243. I am Larry Elder. We are Salem News Channel. In a few minutes, we're going to talk to John Eastman about President Trump's speech dealing with election integrity and what President Trump called the interference by China, Russia, Iran, North Korea into our elections, and Trump's anger over the failure of ABC, NBC to carry the speech. CNN didn't carry it either. BS Now carried it in part, but they fact-checked it along the way and then cut away from it. The president asked for network time during wartime, and it's not granted. Now, the speech was billed as having to do with election integrity, not Iran. But Trump has been known to go off script. The possibility that President Trump was going to say something about the Iran war, in my opinion, was quite high. For that reason alone, the network should have run it. And as James Carville said, all Trump was going to do was lie, so the network should have run it so that it could see how the president lied. I would put it somewhat differently. I would leave it to the intelligence of the American people to determine whether or not the president was peddling lies. But the executives running these networks and the cable channel CNN made a different editorial decision, didn't they? We were talking last hour about articles drearily outlining the state of the war against Iran. Time Magazine, LA Times, New York Times, Washington Post, Politico, all quoting experts using words like stalemate, like quagmire. And again, not one of those articles, not one, asked any of these experts, do you believe that Iran's close to getting a nuclear weapon? And, Mr. Expert, if you do, what, if anything, would you have done about it? Is there any other country that had the ability and the will to have done something about it other than the United States? I mean, don't you think these are legitimate questions to ask these experts who proceed to talk about how badly the war is going? 3 or 4 months into it, as Hexa has said, we've lost 17 people. Anything above zero is tragic, but 17 versus an estimated 6,000 dead Iranians, Navy at the bottom of the ocean, Air Force gone, 2 levels of leaders killed. The capacity for Iran to support its proxies has been diminished substantially. The nuclear program set back, how far back, we don't know, but certainly set back. It seems to me these things are relevant. And it seems to me the American people need to have an understanding of how close Iran was getting a nuclear weapon and whether the General Secretary of NATO, Mark Rutte, who said they were close to getting a nuclear weapon, whether he was right. And if so, that's the question you should be asking the American people. Assume Iran was close to getting a nuclear weapon. Do you think it was appropriate for President Trump to take a military action to stop it? That should be the question asked and answered. But it isn't. I mentioned Representative Jimenez. He also added this. Florida, Republican, 53.
1: Florida Congressman Carlos Jimenez. Congressman, are we looking for a straight, outright military victory over Iran?
2: No, I don't think we are, unless we are committed to put boots on the ground, and I don't think we're going to do that. I think it has to be an all-of-the-above kind of approach. You try to strangle them economically by keeping the blockade so that they can't get any funds and they can't sell their oil. And then you also try to degrade their military capability, their ability to control the Straits of Hormuz, their ability to attack our neighbors and also ourselves. And again, my heart goes out to the two, maybe three servicemen and women that that were killed. And then you continue to degrade the ability of the RIGC to oppress its own people. And then you continue to do that even when they ask to go back to the table and ask for ceasefire. It says, we'll come back to the table with you, but This is not going to stop until you sign on the dotted line and we have something which is enforceable and verifiable. And I think that the president has learned his lesson about giving them any kind of reprieve. They're just going to take advantage of it. We need to keep the pressure on until they come to the table and agree to our conditions.
1: It's going to take a lot of time, isn't it?
2: Look, this is not going to be something which is, tomorrow. I mean, yeah, it will take time. You continue to suppress their ability to generate any offensive power. Degrade, you destroy their factories, and you continue to, wind them down in a way that puts the least amount of, puts our servicemen and women in the least amount of danger, and that's with the air campaign. So the air campaign, and you continue with the naval blockade, and you do, and you know what? If you want to add Iran sanctions to the Russian sanctions bill, I'm all in. Maximum pressure all the time, and then let's see what either finally will come to the table and finally come to their senses.
0: Ben Rhodes is the deputy national security advisor under Obama. He's the one that negotiated the Iran deal, and he's already saying that we've lost number 48.
3: And Trump couldn't even get something approximating the JCPOA when he was trying to do that with this MOU, in part because the Iranians didn't trust them because they've been bombed multiple times when they've been engaged in negotiations. Trump wants the appearance of a military victory that he's not going to get, because the reality is strategically the United States has already lost. The Iranian regime is in place. They've demonstrated their capacity to shut the Strait of Hormuz. And the nuclear fuel that they have is not something you could bomb from the air. So as General Hurling said, if you actually want to go in and bolt by bolt dismantle that program and seize that fuel, you're going to need a massive military force. And I don't think Americans are ready to sign up for it.
0: Which raises the question, under your deal, were they cheating? Under your deal, if it required all of this in order to enforce the deal, what happens if Iran gets a nuclear weapon, which your deal allowed them to get in about 10 or 15 years' time? That should have been the question that was asked, but it wasn't. President Trump, in his speech on election integrity, said this, number 61.
4: Documents cover five major areas of concern. First, they show that over a period of years, starting during the 2020 election cycle, the People's Republic of China carried out what is believed to be the largest compromise of election data in history, resulting in China's illicit acquisition of 220 million U.S. voter files. That information includes names, addresses, phone numbers, political party preferences, and other sensitive data that would be needed to register to vote and engage in other nefarious activities, which is exactly what was happening. This data loss presents an unprecedented election security nightmare. The intelligence even shows that China has signed a data exploitation unit specifically to this new project.
0: About the unwillingness of networks to air his speech, he said this, 62.
4: In a rare move, NBC and ABC Fake News have both said that they would not cover this speech. They knew what it was about because of the fact that they don't like the topic, because they know how corrupt our system is and they don't want to reveal it. They and others in the media are part of a plot. They want to continue this fraud for whatever reason. They want to keep it going. They want to protect the radical left. They can't have a great country, and that's true. You can't have a great country without free and fair elections. Fraud like this should mean a revocation of their licenses. They use our public multi-billion dollar in value airways for absolutely no money. They pay nothing. All we want is honesty in our elections and honesty in reporting. They pay nothing for multi-billion dollar assets. Great damage has been done to our country. Our elections were left vulnerable to being rigged and stolen, and the trust of the American people was lost.
0: We're going to talk to John Eastman, who represented President Trump in 2020. I've urged people that believe there was no interference, shenanigans, irregularities, illegalities in 2020 to watch John Eastman's speech just on Rumble. About 57, 58 minutes I was there when he gave the speech. laid out the case about shenanigans in Wisconsin, in Pennsylvania, Michigan, Georgia. But Donald Trump's speech last week was much broader than that. He talked about election interference by China. When I talked to John Eastman about the speech, whether or not Donald Trump was revealing anything new. Now, whether you're climbing the corporate ladder, launching a new project, or just looking for that extra edge, your brain is your most valuable asset. 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
1: A customer, this is a real thing, a customer at the Olive Garden was sending a question to Olive Garden management asking if they, if they're all you can eat summer pass could be shared with their family members. And the Olive Garden corporate replied, and they said, no, your card has a barcode that you, that relates solely to you, and you must present a photo ID with your all-you-can-eat pasta pass in order to access all-you-can-eat pasta. 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
2: 888-971-SAGE, 888-971-7243. I am Larry Elder. We are Salem News Channel. That, of course, is Stephen Miller, a top advisor to the president, talking about the absurdity of us not having voter ID. The speech that President Trump gave last week covered a lot of ground, including his argument that foreign actors like China were interfering with our election. I thought we would talk with a former lawyer for President Donald Trump. He represented him during the 2020 election. A lot of people don't know that he is a former clerk to Supreme Court Justice Clarence Thomas, who's proven to be probably one of the most admired justices in the history of the Supreme Court. He was dean and chapman, a dean and professor at Chapman University School of Law. Please welcome back to the program Dr. John Eastman. John, I kind of just...
3: Larry, it's always a pleasure to be...
2: Yeah, we have a little delay.
3: I was going to say, it's always a pleasure to be on your show.
2: Well, thank you. We have a little delay, a few seconds when I speak before you hear me, vice versa, so I'm going to try not to step on you. I did kind of a throwaway thing I said about Justice Clarence Thomas, but hasn't he proven, in your opinion, to be a colossus as a justice?
3: Well, not only that, but, up there with the greatest justices in our history, John Marshall. In fact, I think a case can be made that his restoration of our original Constitution probably places him as the greatest justice. And he's certainly now second most longest serving. And many of his dissenting opinions in his early years have laid down markers on how to chart a path toward back to our Constitution and what it originally meant. And many of those dissenting opinions have become majority opinions now.
2: While I have you, John, let me ask you about the decision on birthright citizenship. Did you anticipate it would be 6-3 or 5-4, depending upon how you want to characterize it? And do you think that Donald Trump or a future president can do something about this? We're going to get a different connection because that one has now dropped off. John is in New Mexico, and so we're having some difficulty with his connection. But stick around for that. Okay, I think I've got you back now, John.
3: Okay. Very good. Yeah, I was still on my end, so I don't know what happened. But I was delighted. It was 5-4 on the key constitutional question. And I published an article at American Mind pointing out that Chief Justice Roberts' thorough and scholarly opinion in the majority somehow missed the Declaration of Independence. He starts in 1608 in Westminster, England, instead of 1776 in Philadelphia. And he traces the history of the English common law rule of law of the soil and perpetual allegiance to the king, and doesn't recognize that the closing paragraph of the Declaration of Independence explicitly repudiated that feudal doctrine. And from that error, everything else followed. But I was delighted to see that Solicitor General John Sauer and the work they did and our amicus brief and a lot of others were picking up and recognized as correct by four members of the court. And I think the blowback against the majority decision is going to really fundamentally alter how we think about this question. I think Congress is looking at weighing in, urging the court to reconsider its decision. The discussion about birthright citizenship has so dramatically shifted as a result of the president's executive order in this case. that I think a lot of people are awake now to what was originally intended.
2: The other day, I went over the NATO countries that have the kind of birthright citizenship that we have. I think Canada, and that's it. That's it. Nobody else does this.
3: Yep. Even England no longer does it because they recognize, well, they did two things. They recognize how foolish it is in a world in where transportation to new countries is very easy. But also increasingly people have recognized that divine right of kings is not the model. Perpetual subjectship, that was an old medieval doctrine, and we've gotten rid of that. And our Declaration of Independence led the way. Governments are based on the consent of the people who are to be governed, not because of some accidental birth on some liege lord's soil. And I think everybody in the world has recognized that. And like I say, it was our Declaration of Independence that led the way.
2: We have just a couple minutes left in this segment, John. Bring us up to date on the status of your bar license. As you know, you were disbarred for having the temerity to represent Donald Trump and to make arguments about various states, including Wisconsin and Michigan and Georgia and Pennsylvania. And for that reason, you lost your law license. What's the status of that?
3: Well, Jay Sekulow and his nonprofit group, the American Center for Law and Justice, have agreed to represent me in the Supreme Court of the United States. You know, I'm a firm adherent of the view that a lawyer who represents himself is a fool for a client, so I'm glad that they came on board to represent me. And we will be filing our petition for review with the Supreme Court of the United States. It's due on September 11th, coincidentally. And we will make the very strong First Amendment violations argument that occurred with that disbarment recommendation. So hopefully the Supreme Court will take interest in the case and take it up, and you know, send a warning shot across the bow of all these bar disciplinary bodies that are targeting their political opponents with this weaponization of the bar discipline process.
2: How much, John, have you and others spent on your defending your law license so far?
3: With the California bar, but the other 18 actions that I've been involved with, including criminal actions in D.C., Georgia, and Arizona, a bunch of them, over $2.2 million. I've had a very healthy support on my Give, Send, Go Legal Defense Fund site. We just cleared the $1 million mark last week. And this is part of the goal. The part of the goal is to try and bankrupt anybody that would dare challenge the media narrative, the leftist talking points. And, they picked the wrong guy in me because I don't back down from a fight like this, costly as it is. But it's important. If we no longer have people able to take issues on both sides and represent clients that, the left doesn't like, we'll have destroyed the rule of law, the adversarial system of justice, and ultimately, our country itself. And so it's a fight worth having.
2: We come back, John. We're going to talk about your reaction to the president's speech about election integrity. I know that in your speech, you made a lot of arguments about various shenanigans in states. You didn't mention any interference, I don't think, about China. So we'll talk about that when we come back. 888-971-7243. Dr. John Eastman, Larry Elder, don't leave town.
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2: 888-971-SAGE, 888-971-7243. I'm Larry Elder. We are Salem News Channel. My guest is Dr. John Eastman, who represented Trump in challenging the 2020 election. John just wrote this article. Quote, whether one ultimately agrees with every conclusion President Trump drew is almost beside the point. The question is whether newly declassified intelligence, investigative records, and technical assessments deserve serious examination or instantaneous dismissal. Apparently, much of the press has chosen the latter. John, talk to us about whether or not this speech deserved far greater scrutiny and analysis than it got.
3: It did, you know, and unfortunately, the major news networks all decided that Trump was just going to repeat claims that the election had been stolen from him, and so there wasn't anything worth listening to or worth broadcasting to the American people. But in fact, President Trump's speech was decidedly different than that. It had the receipts. It documented by declassifying critical information what had gone on, that the Chinese had acquired illegally by hacking the full voter record files of 220 million American citizens. Now, this is not the voter records that any political campaign can get from their secretaries of state so they can send mailings or track their supporters. This had Social Security numbers. It had private phone numbers. It had all sorts of information, what we call PII, personal identifying information, that is not disclosable to the public. The Chinese had that. Now, you have to ask, why would they go to such an effort to compile that information? Well, one hint is that, you know, that we now know that documents, 20,000 fake driver's licenses made in China were captured at the port of entry at O'Hare Airport in Chicago. And those fake driver's licenses could be used to register people to vote and then to vote. And how would you go about doing that? Well, the Chinese had the full database of everybody that was already registered, and then they register new people. It seems pretty obvious that that was its intent. The second bit of information that the president released was the security vulnerabilities long known by our intelligence communities of our election infrastructure, information that was deliberately withheld from the president in his daily intelligence briefings back at the time. The third thing that we knew was that there was an industrial-sized effort to fraudulently register people to be on the voter rolls. Now, why would you go to the effort to do that if you didn't intend to use them to try and have an impact on the outcome of the election? So President Trump's speech did not connect the dot to the actual impact. That's going to be for the investigation to find out, but we now have the actual receipts that that occurred. And then most troubling at all to me, and why the press really should have been all over this, and if, you know, and also why they are working overtime to try and hide it, is that the Biden carryover and intelligence communities themselves deliberately withheld, not just from the president, but from the American people, all of this information. The Biden administration, Justice Department, slow-walked criminal prosecutions so that statute of limitations would expire before the people that did these things could be held criminally liable for them. And this is an extraordinary abuse of power by the Biden administration that the president documented. But it's all contrary to the narrative that the major press, that I call them the legacy press or the dinosaur press because they're far from mainstream, that narrative that they began adopting and pushing out within a few days of the election, despite all of the evidence, all of the illegality, all of the concerns about potential fraud that we all saw with our own eyes. And they were just hammering the point that this was the freest and fair election in our history, a laughably false narrative given credence only because it's been repeated so often by the institutions that control their mouthpieces.
2: John, why is the president just now making this stuff known? Why is he just now talking about this publicly?
3: Well, you know, there was a weaponization task force. There was a lot of internal opposition in the rank and files at FBI and the Department of Justice to come out. It took a while for people to get up to speed, to put the team in charge of actually looking at this stuff and recommending what can be disclassified or not. You know, the weaponization task force didn't get charged up immediately and ran into all sorts of brick walls. I mean, the deep state is a real thing. And they've got a lot of ways to try and block you out. And so I think it just took a while to figure out how to break down those barriers and get this stuff declassified. But you also don't want to just declassify everything all at once. You don't want to give our enemies insight into our intelligence gathering capabilities. So you've got to be somewhat circumspect on how to go about this. And that takes time. And it also takes time to not make any mistakes and, you know, missteps in it, because one little misstep would then discredit. You know, if you do one misstep, 1% of what you say turns out to be inaccurate.
2: We're going to ask John whether any heads will roll. Don't go away, John.
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13: Pat Brosnan, live from the Batcave, brings together America's foremost voices in law enforcement, intelligence, and national security for hard-hitting, fact-based analysis on crime, homeland security, and domestic

0: Well, you know, I don't know that President Trump made some very specific allegations. For example, the information about Crossfire Hurricane that was squirreled away in burn bags and hidden in a back room over at the Department of Justice. The people that were responsible for that, concealing documents like that is a 20-year felony. And so whoever did that, I think, can be charged under that statute. My guess is those are lower level people, and 20-year felonies tend to get people singing to let folks know who the higher ups were that were ordering it. The other thing he exposed was this industrial size, fraudulent voter registration efforts in a number of states. Now the statute of limitations on the individuals involved in that has expired, but the effort to conceal that and to slow walk the criminal prosecutions looks to me like a criminal conspiracy, and that opens the door and resets the clock on criminal charges. So I think we're going to see some evidence there as well. And then we'll find out how they close the loop on who to prosecute for the illegal hacking that gave 220 million voter files to the Chinese. So, you know, both on the Chinese side, agents here in the United States and their collaborators here in the United States, I think should be very nervous about criminal indictments on that front as well.
1: What will the president do about China and about its election interference?
0: Well, you know, I think it's going to be a very interesting conversation that he has with Xi Jinping about what's going on. And I think he's going to make very clear that we're not going to tolerate that. And if any of their agents, their diplomats or others are involved in that effort in the United States, that they will be subjected to criminal prosecution just like American citizens would be. So I think the president is bound and determined to get very aggressive on pursuing criminal charges against the people that are perpetuating these frauds on the American people.
1: It must be pretty frustrating for you, John, that at least half the country believe that Donald Trump is just full of it regarding his assertion that there were shenanigans, irregularities, illegalities in the 2020 election. It must drive you crazy.
0: It does. I mean, it's just like no amount of evidence convinces people that, you know, there's nothing to see here. You know, it's that old movie, you know, with the actor standing in front of just a conflagration and fires going behind him. Nothing to see here. Everything's fine. I mean, no matter what kind of evidence you come up with. In Georgia, for example, we've now got evidence, direct evidence, that ballots were scanned and counted multiple times. We've got direct evidence from a case and discovery that occurred there, and everybody acts like it didn't exist. You know, it's just, you know, we're to the point now where truth doesn't matter. The narrative that matters, and whoever can get their narrative to stick, no matter how divorced from the facts it is, will prevail. And, you know, I'm still a firm believer that truth will prevail. We just got to keep insisting on it and keep repeating it and keep coming with the receipts to show people what's there. And increasingly, people are coming to the realization that, in fact, President Trump doesn't speak out of both sides of his mouth. When he says something, he usually has good evidence to back it up.
1: John, let's just talk about one example that you've given us, and that's Wisconsin, nursing homes, where normally about 25% or so of the people vote. And this last election, 2020, 90% or so, including people in memory wings, were voting. What is that all about?
0: Well, and many of the ballots were filled out in the same handwriting. So that was a connection between illegality and then outright fraud. The illegality opened the door to the fraud, and then people walked through that door. The illegality was the Secretary of State ordering the statutorily required bipartisan teams to go into nursing homes to prevent them from going in. And then that left for a free-for-all that encouraged fraud, and some people took advantage of it. And, you know, when you go from 25% turnout to nearly 100% turnout in nursing homes, something is wrong. And when a lot of the ballots are in the same handwriting, something is criminal. And yet nothing's been done about it. Well, this Department of Justice took a little to get up and running, but you got a guy named Joe DeGeneva that is in charge of the overall conspiracy investigation and presenting to grand juries. And like I said before, I think we're going to start seeing some indictments on this stuff.
1: And John, as you know, the narrative is that President Trump lost all of his lawsuits. He lost most of them on procedural grounds, including the one in Wisconsin. It was a 4-3 decision, and the Wisconsin Supreme Court Justice wrote a dissent in which he said we should have taken this case up on the merits.

0: Right. No, we had cases that were dismissed before the election because they hadn't actually violated the law yet. They'd only issued guidances to violate the law, and that was dismissed as not ripe. And then when they did violate the law on election day and the suit was refiled, the court dismissed it on a doctrine called laches, which is you can't wait until your guy loses and then bring the suit. You should have brought it months before. I mean, it was the most egregious punting of taking up these cases I'd ever seen in the judiciary in my whole career. And yet that's what it was. The notion that that Trump lost 65 cases on the merits is just flat out false. And yet it's part of the narrative. One of the big groups bringing the bar disciplinary proceedings is called the 65 Project. Its very name is a propaganda tool to pick up on the claim that 65 cases all went against Trump. It's just completely false. As you point out, most of these were procedural rejection. Some of them correct. Individual voters don't have standing to bring those suits, but the candidates do. And when the candidates were held not to have standing, that was just an egregiously error. And yet that's what we were dealing with.
1: Well, John, we only have about 45 seconds left. Regarding your bar license, what's the next big thing that's supposed to happen?
0: September 11th, our cert petition to the Supreme Court of the United States will be filed. Jay Sekulow and the American Center for Law and Justice are leading the charge on that. But we've got a lot of other people that I think will be weighing in with Friends of the Court briefs, are urging the court to take my case and put a lid back on this weaponization of the bar process.
1: So that'll be 9/11. Dr. John Eastman, thank you very much for coming on. We appreciate it.
0: Thank you, Larry. Take care.
1: You got it. Wow. Now, thousands of places on the internet have a file with your name on it, your home address, your cell number, your email address. There's more. 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
1: SAGE 888-971-7243. I am Larry Elder. We are Salem News Channel. Will you hear about the National Education Association meeting that was held in Denver? Will you hear what the vice president of the American Federation of Teachers, who's also the president of the California Federation of Teachers, has said the mission of teachers is? Stick around for all of that. And the secretary of HHS says he's cutting off Medicaid payments to California and Minnesota because of fraud and those states' unwillingness to do something about it. All of that and more. Now, a quick word about our friends at the nonprofit Christian relief agency, Food for the Poor. As you know, we're raising money for the victims of the powerful earthquakes that took place in Venezuela. But Food for the Poor also serves 17 countries in our Western Hemisphere, many of which have children living in absolute poverty that we could not even imagine. Around 30%, for example, of Haitians live in what's been described as extreme poverty, with about half the population living at a somewhat higher poverty threshold than that. You can help by going to my website, LarryElder.com. 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
1: 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That's 855-918-4673. Coming up, as I mentioned, Secretary of HHS Robert Kennedy Jr. is suspending Medicaid payments to California and Minnesota over fraud and the lack of action taken by these states to deal with that fraud. President, California Federation of Teachers, quote, we need to be in the streets to fight back against this fascist regime. I suspect he's referring to President Donald Trump. All of this and more. I'm Larry Elder.
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6: News this hour from Town Hall. I'm Jason Walker. Trump administration asking Congress to fund the expanding war with Iran At a Senate Appropriations Committee hearing, Republican Chairwoman Susan Collins says much of the $93 billion budget request predates the war with Iran.
7: Some of the requirements, such as the shortfalls in munitions, have been well known to this committee for some time. And prior to the conflict with Iran, there has been bipartisan support to address these shortfalls. While these munition shortfalls have been years in the making, they are growing increasingly urgent.
6: House Republicans sounding the alarm over Democrat Socialist. House Speaker Mike Johnson says he remains optimistic the majority of Americans will ultimately reject socialists on the November ballot.
8: Not on our watch. We're not going to do that. And I am very confident. In fact, I'm very enthusiastic about the upcoming midterm election because I believe that people are beginning to see this. And it is going to motivate voter turnout for true Americans who love their country and want to keep it.
6: Johnson's been on the road for 2 weeks, traveling to districts all across the nation. He's hearing from constituents concerned over the rise of the Democrat Socialists.
8: Everywhere we go, the American people are seeing and understanding. They're articulating in their own way the stark contrast between the two sides. As we say all the time, this is not your father's Democratic Party. The chasm between the two sides and their visions for America and what we believe, our principles, our priorities, our platforms, has never been more divergent than it is right now.
6: Changes in Ukraine. President Volodymyr Zelensky has fired General Oleksandr Syrskyi as commander of Ukraine's armed forces. That decision follows days of major protest. More on these stories, townhall.com.
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6: A federal judge approving a $1.5 billion copyright settlement involving AI company Anthropic. Here's Bob Bagnew.
10: The company will pay thousands of authors about $3,000 per book for using pirated copies to train its Claude chatbot. A district court judge ruled on Monday the settlement provides meaningful relief to affected authors and publishers. The case began when best-selling novelist Andrea Bartz and two other authors filed the suit in 2024. Plaintiff attorney Justin Nelson calls it, quote, the largest known copyright recovery in history. Bob Agnew reporting.
6: Federal health officials remaining focused on lettuce from Taylor Farms as the source of an outbreak despite inaccurate test results reported over the weekend. FDA has briefed the media on how the government erroneously reported a direct link between a sample of lettuce from Taylor Farms and the parasite that causes the digestive issue. Breaking news and analysis, Town Hall. Well, a new round of layoffs at ESPN.
11: A memo sent to employees says most moves are the result of ESPN's acquisition of NFL Network and other league digital assets. While most of the layoffs affect the production and behind-the-scenes personnel, some on-air talent was affected, including NFL analyst Ryan Clark, who learned of his layoff while on NFL Live Monday. Clark was told by company executives rather than hear about it elsewhere. He did not finish his appearance on the show. The ESPN layoffs are part of other reductions taking place throughout the Walt Disney Company this week. I'm Lisa Dwyer.
6: Now, Chile's Congress has now approved most of a major tax and economic overhaul to been promoted by the country's president, Jose Antonio Kast. Bill aims to boost the private sector and reduce fiscal deficit. More on these stories, townhall.com.
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14: 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Welcome to the program.

0: 888-971-SAGE, 888-971-7243. I am Larry Elder. We are Salem News Channel. His name is Jeffrey Freitas. He's vice president of the American Federation of Teachers. And he's president of the California Federation of Teachers. They had a conference. Here is what he said, number 37.
1: To fight back against this fascist regime, we need to be in the streets, wisely using our wallets, battling in the courts, and winning at the ballot box, the center of our democracy.
0: We need to be in the streets to fight back against this fascist regime. Did I mention he's president of the California Federation of Teachers? Let me ask a weird question. What does this have to do with reading, writing, computing? And have you seen the scores the kids in California are getting? To fight back against this fascist regime, we need to be in the streets, using our wallets, battling in the courts, and winning at the ballot box, the center of our democracy. Earlier, in Denver, the National Education Association, country's largest union, American Federation of Teachers is the second largest union, their teachers union elect is named Princess Moss. The outgoing president, Becky Pringle, is termed out. Princess Moss, the union elect president, said teachers must, I'm quoting her, organize, organize, organize, end of quote. And she trashed the new National Tax Credit Scholarship Program, which is set to go into effect next year. She attacked the program, championed by the Trump administration, saying, and I'm quoting her, "First of all, it's important our members understand what's happening. I don't know if they know where there is an intentional plan to destroy public education. And if public education is destroyed, then we have a population whose critical thinking skills are diminished. And it's easier for an authoritarian government to have influence." End of quote. She said the National Education Association, quote, can be and must be the most powerful force in America, close quote. Speaking of leadership, the president of the United Teachers of Los Angeles, the largest teachers union in Los Angeles, was elected to serve on the National Education Association Executive Committee. This is a woman who, during the COVID-19 shutdown, said, and I'm quoting, "There is no such thing as learning loss. Our kids didn't lose anything. It's okay that our babies may not have learned all their timetables. They learn resilience. They learn survival. They learn critical thinking skills. They know the difference between a riot and a protest. They know the words insurrection and coup." She even said this notion of learning loss is a hoax, marketed by, quote, shadowy purveyors of clinical and classroom assessments, close quote, whatever that means. Then there was, at this convention, a bunch of items that are of concern called new business items. New business item number 10 said the union will, quote, call for the impeachment, conviction and removal of Donald Trump. Again, what does this have to do with teaching kids how to read, write, and compute is beyond me, but what do I know? The NEA is also going to call for a national march in D.C. to remove Trump before the November 2026 midterm elections. New business item number 24, quote, the NEA president will write a letter to the United States Congressional Black Caucus introducing NEA resolutions 1 through 62 demanding educational reparations. New business item number 42 wants the EDA to, quote, develop and publish and update culturally responsive teaching resource library, including lesson frameworks, differentiation strategies, gender equity considerations, professional learning modules, and make it freely available to all members and locals via the NEA digital platform, end of quote. Nowhere during this convention, according to someone who was there the whole time, was there anything about teaching kids to read, to write, and to do math. The latest National Education, National Assessment of Education Progress, NAEP, often called the Nation's Report Card, showed that reading scores are declining nationwide among fourth and eighth grade students. No state recorded gains in reading for either grade compared with 2022. Nationwide, 33% of eighth graders are not even reading at the NAEP basic level, which isn't very impressive. And, of course, they trash the idea of school choice. I want to play you something that Steve Jobs said in 1965 about the teachers' union. Number 60.
2: I'd like the people that are teaching my kids to be good enough that they could get a job at the company I work for making $100,000 a year. Well, why should they work at a school for $35,000, $40,000 a year if they could get a job here at $100,000 a year? I think we should basically be hiring them and paying them $100,000 a year, but the problem there, of course, is the unions. The unions are the worst thing that ever happened to education because it's not a meritocracy. It turns into a bureaucracy, which is exactly what's happened. And teachers can't teach, and administrators run the place, and nobody can be fired. It's terrible. And I've been a very strong believer that what we need to do in education is go to the full voucher system. I know this isn't what you care about, but this is what I care about a great deal. What happens when a customer goes away and a monopoly gets control, which is what's happened in our country, is that the service level almost always goes down. I remember seeing a bumper sticker when the telephone company was all one, AT&T, the Bell system. I remember seeing a bumper sticker with the Bell logo on it, and it said, "We don't care. We don't have to." You know, and that's what a monopoly is. That's what IBM was in their day, and that's certainly what the public school system is. They don't have to care. What does the state of California spend per pupil per year in a public school? What they spend per year per pupil is about $4,400. I believe very strongly that if the country gave each parent a voucher, a check for $4,400 that they could only spend at any accredited school, that several things would happen. Number one, schools would start marketing themselves like crazy to parents to get students. Secondly, I think you see a lot of new schools starting. I've suggested as an example, if you go to Stanford Business School, they have a public policy track. They could start a school administrator track. So you could get a bunch of people coming out of college, tying up with somebody who just got out of business school. They could be starting their own schools. You could have 25-year-old kids out of college very idealistic, full of energy, instead of starting a Silicon Valley company, they'd start a school. And I believe they would do far better than many of our public school teachers do. The third thing you'd see is I believe that you would see the quality of schools, again, just like in a competitive market, start to rise. Some schools would go broke. A lot of the public schools would go broke.
0: Now, that was 1995. 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
1: There's no question about it. It would be rather painful for the first several years. But I think far less painful than the kids going through the system as it is right now. And some people, the biggest complaint is, of course, that schools would pick off all the good kids and all the bad kids would be left to wallow together in either a private school or the remnants of the public school. To me, that's like saying, well, all the car manufacturers are going to make BMWs and Mercedeses and nobody's going to make a $10,000 car. Well, I think the most hotly competitive market right now is the $10,000 car area. You've got, you know, all the Japanese playing in it. You've got General Motors that spent $5 billion subsidizing Saturn so far so that they can compete in that market. You've got Ford, which has just introduced two new cars in that market. You've got Chrysler with the Neon. The market competition model seems to indicate that where there is a need, there is a lot of providers willing to tailor their products to fit that need and a lot of competition, which keeps forcing them to get better and better.
2: 888-971-SAGE, 888-971-7243. I am Larry Elder. We are Salem News Channel. That's Stephen Jobs back in 1995 talking about how school choice would improve the quality of education. You could say the same thing about choice in healthcare as well. What he didn't mention is fraud. We'll talk about that in education in just a second. Now, I want to say something about our friends at Food for the Poor. You know, they are raising money and on the ground as we speak in Venezuela because of the twin earthquakes that have killed so far 5,000 people. Adjust that for our population, since they're one-tenth the size of us, that would be as if we lost 50,000 Americans because of earthquakes. And you've gone to my website, LarryElder.com. You clicked on the banner at the very top. Or you've texted Elder to 51555. Or you phoned 855-918-4673. This brings us to the 17 countries throughout Latin America that Food for the Poor has been assisting for years. In 17 countries, starvation is all too real. Many of us say things like, I'm starving, I'm starving. But in these 17 countries, starvation is a real thing. The price of any available food is skyrocketing, and many families are attempting to survive on the equivalent of less than $2 a day. And more often than not, Food for the Poor is finding that parents and grandparents are losing the battle to feed their children.
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2: Imagine. 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I just played you Stephen Jobs talking about how the teachers union has ruined the quality of education. And he suggested that a voucher plan where the money follows the child rather than the other way around would be a vast improvement. He didn't mention fraud. This is the Secretary of Education, Linda McMahon, number 9.
4: Just beginning now to really look into the fraud that you're referencing, the K-12 schools. We've been focusing quite a bit of our fraud detection, if you will, in higher education, you know, at the moment. And we have, through our student loan program, the FAFSA program, we have actually identified and prevented now over $2 billion in fraud. So I'm very pleased that we've been able to do that. And now we're looking more at the K-12 issues that you were raising, and I can assure you that we will be following through with our departments to see where this money has been going. If fraudsters are just seemingly trying to pick the pocket of American taxpayers everywhere we turn. So as we're looking at schools, or we're looking at the programs that are going out, we will be focusing on this fraud as well.
2: This brings us to healthcare fraud in states like California and Minnesota. This is Dr. Oz, number two.
5: $100 billion is the amount we estimate of healthcare fraud. Had a big announcement last week with Department of Justice with Todd Blanche and Cash Patel and the whole team. I was able to arrest over 400 people just in 2 weeks. But let me put this in perspective for affordability, because that's what this really comes down to. A lot of folks working their tail off now believe that Medicare might not be there for them when their retirement day comes. This beautiful safety net program is at risk. If we take the fraud out of Medicare, we double the life expectancy of the system. It'll be there for you, your kids, and your grandkids. So let's fix the problem. We don't have to tax people. Just cut the fraud out. And here's the real epiphany for me. A lot of this is being done by foreign nationals, foreign multinational corporations and fraudsters, mafia. It's all over the place. We're rooting it out in every state where we find it.
2: State of Minnesota has launched over 400 investigations. Taxpayer-funded daycare, number eight.
6: Of headlines this year.
7: FBI search warrant makes itself known.
6: In April, Five Investigates watched state and federal agents raid 9 daycares across the Twin Cities as part of a sweeping fraud investigation. Billing records we obtained show the daycares under investigation raked in millions in taxpayer money, and it somehow doubled in 2 years.
8: How does that explosion in billing that quickly not set off alarm bells in this building?
9: Well, I will say that I think that part of our move to electronic attendance record keeping is really about being able to sort of proactively identify and pull reports and work very closely with our inspector general.
8: Are you able to share how many providers your inspector general is investigating right now for possible fraud?
9: I'm sorry, I don't have that answer.
6: I followed up, and DCYF still has not provided a number. The state says phase one of this electronic system includes just 81 providers. That's less than 10% of the entire program.
10: We accept child care assistance in all of our programs.
6: In May, I sat down with the CFO of the largest provider in the state, New Horizon, who questioned whether this system goes far enough.
8: Will an electronic attendance system stop or weed out bad actors?
10: Based the way the program is set today, no. It's not going to do anything.
8: Why is that?
10: It's not a real online system. It's an after-the-fact attendance system. The system isn't ready to go yet.
6: Penny Allen says the best option is real-time attendance uploaded automatically. Instead, the state still allows providers to manually send attendance records after the fact. But Wahi says they have other safeguards in place.
8: Do you think a year from now we would see the entire state utilizing this system?
9: You know, our hope is to really be able to move through that process and, again, continue to phase in different provider groups as we continue to move forward.
2: We come back. Ilhan Omar's staff communicated with fraudsters. And what does HHS Secretary say about all of this? I'm Larry Elder.
11: Hi, folks. It's Arthur Idala of the Power Hour. 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
2: 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Christopher is in East Vail, California. Christopher, you're on the Larry Elder Show. Thank you so much for calling.
18: How you doing, brother?
2: I'm doing well.
18: How you doing?
2: Doing well, thank you.
18: Hey, you know what? I love you, bro. I've been listening to you for such a long time. I was talking to the girl that was taking my call. I mean, you know, you do your homework. I love it that you respond to these knuckleheads that come on your station. They don't know what they're talking about. That guy, Mark, he's classic. But I know you love them, huh?
2: Well, you know, you got to treat people like that gently. They bruise easily.
18: Yeah. But he keeps bruising. He keeps coming back.
2: He keeps coming back. Yeah.
18: I just understand that.
2: Yeah.
18: Well, but, hey, I just called to say, hey, thank you for everything you do. Real quick, that whole thing with Gavin Newsom on his recall, and then you were going to run for governor. You were on my radar because you had my vote, and that right there should have said everything about voter fraud. You know.
2: Well, thank you so much for that. I appreciate it. Paul is in Agora Hills. Paul, Always nice to hear from you, my friend.
19: How's it going, brother?
2: Going well, Pablo.
19: Hey, you were talking about, you know, the state of the education system in California. Here in Los Angeles, you know, we're run by what's called the LAUSD, Los Angeles Unified School District. And since 2000, from 2000 to 2025, so for the past 25 years, in a growing Los Angeles population, LAUSD has lost 40% of its enrollment.
2: Mm-hmm.
19: And that's because it just became so bad and so woke. And all the good people left, pulled their kids out of those schools and either homeschooled them or put them in Catholic school or private school of one sort or the other, because the schools just became, I don't know, like this weird social experiment. And it's so funny, tragic, really. Because when you do, sometimes when you're doing work and you uncover something important, you know what I do with the Los Angeles Fire Commission and what I've done over the past year and a half since the Palisades. I'm very happy to say that the entire Fire Commission that was there at the Palisades is now all, they're all gone, resigned in disgrace because of what I've been doing to them every 2 weeks since the Palisades fire. The former L.A. Fire Commission president is a woman named Jennifer Hudley Hayes. She was on the commission and the president of the commission since 2013, during which time all the big DEI changes happened, all the big, basically everything to squash the alpha white male, straight white male out of the system, discourage and demoralize him, all that happened under her watch as on that commission. She was also the president of the LAUSD board in the early 2000s upon that when they started demising. And then she goes to the fire department because she's like one of those creatures that just bounces from city department to city department on these commissions. Bass puts her, Antonio Villaraigosa actually put her on the commission. Garcetti reconfirmed her. Bass reconfirmed her. And she destroyed the fire department just like she just destroyed the Los Angeles Unified School District. The fire department is in disrepair right now, and she started the decline of the LAUSD with that agenda.
2: Which I'm sure you saw a front page article in the LA Times the other day, LAUSD is broke. They're educating only half the students they used to, and they're still broke.
19: And 69% of LAUSD 11th graders cannot read English. 80% of LAUSD 11th graders cannot do math at grade level.
2: Paul, we're going to have to leave it there. Thank you so much for calling. Wow. We're spending more than ever because the spending for education in California is tied to the budget. Budget grows, the amount of money they spend per student on education grows. How about that official who said there's no such thing as lost learning regarding COVID. They're learning how to be resilient. They're learning the difference between a protest and a riot. This is what we're teaching the kids. And again, you have the president of the California Federation of Teachers. We need to be in the streets to fight back against this fascist regime. Let's hear him one more time, number 37.
20: To fight back against this fascist regime, we need to be in the streets, wisely using our wallets, battling in the courts, and winning at the ballot box, the center of our democracy.
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0: Help with USDA food programs, the same programs that were targeted by the fraudsters for more than $250 million. A couple weeks later, Bach sent Edley an email with the subject line, Ilhan's office. There was also a string of text messages between Bach and Omar's staff. What did all of those messages say? Well, we don't know that because they were sealed by the court. And when Minnesota lawmakers investigating the fraud requested Congresswoman Omar to turn those records related to her office's contacts with individuals who've been charged or convicted in the scheme, she refused.
1: It's not like a one-off. She has relationships with many of those who've been convicted or charged in this scheme. So I think it's absolutely relevant that we get to the truth of what those communications with her office were.
0: Omar has not been charged or accused of any crime connected to the fraud, and she denies any wrongdoing, telling Fox Digital, any claim that I had knowledge of this scheme is flat out false. As I stated from the beginning, stealing millions of dollars under the guise of feeding hungry children to bankroll lavish lifestyles and extravagant expenses is reprehensible. State GOP lawmakers are now calling on congressional investigators to take this on, to issue their own subpoena for those records. Bill?
2: Garrett, thanks. More to come, I believe.
3: So now money, Medicare money, Medicaid money to California and to Minnesota, according to the Secretary of HHS, being frozen. 59.
4: All right, good morning, everybody. And thank you for joining us today. Every dollar that the federal government allows to be lost to fraud, waste, and abuse is a dollar stolen from American patients and from the American taxpayer. And that's money that should be going to legitimate health care. President Trump directed us to end this corruption after President Biden and my predecessor, Xavier Becerra, allowed it to flourish. Our job is not just to catch the bad guys. Our job is to stop the fraud before it happens. Today, I have two major announcements. The first, CMS is pausing more than $1 billion in federal Medicaid payments to California and to Minnesota because of suspected fraud and noncompliance. That includes more than $867 million for California and over $200 million for Minnesota. If those states want that money, they need to provide documentation that these payments are legitimate. We use traditional financial verification, we used AI, advanced analytics, and other cutting-edge tools to identify suspicious activity and potential fraud. In Minnesota, the funding involves 14 high-risk areas that Minnesota's own legislative auditor has identified as especially vulnerable to fraud. In California, we suspect much of the questionable spending involves in-home services. And second, I'm pleased to announce that another significant step forward in the Trump administration's battle to end fraud. Under my authority as HHS Secretary, we are expanding the exclusion authority. Now both CMS and the Office of Inspector General will be able to use that authority to remove bad actors from federal health care programs and, in many cases, to permanently ban them from returning. Unlike Medicare, states control most of Medicaid's funding, and they provide the guardrails. We provide the funding. The states are responsible for how they spend it. And by law, they must document how they spend federal dollars. And we have reason to believe that taxpayer money is being misused, especially through fraud. We have a duty to stop the payments, demand answers, and then follow the evidence wherever it leads. If Governor Gavin Newsom or Governor Tim Walz wants this funding released, all they have to do is provide basic documentation showing that these services are legitimate and not fraudulent. And that's common sense. But the Biden administration abandoned that kind of oversight. Instead of protecting your money, they open the floodgates to theft. They dismantle basic program integrity and oversight. When Xavier Becerra came into this office, there were 80 individuals involved in the program integrity program.

0: By the time that I got in, there were only six. 74 of those were gone. That's six individuals responsible for ensuring program integrity and guarding against fraud in 50 states and five territories. Even when they suspected fraud, the Biden HHS sent checks anyway and tried to claw back the money later. It didn't make sense, and it didn't work. The scammers got paid. The taxpayers got stuck with these enormous bills. Under President Trump, HHS is restoring common sense. We are not sending Medicaid and Medicare dollars out the door until we have confidence that they are being spent lawfully and appropriately. CMS is working alongside the White House Task Force and our fearless leader, J.D. Vance. Together, we've already identified and stopped $42 million in Medicare fraud. That is more than the GDP of 72% of the nations in the world. That's how much fraud, waste, and abuse the Trump administration has uncovered and stopped in just one federal agency. If left unchecked, that kind of fraud threatens these programs and the people who rely on them, the most vulnerable
1: And that's just one federal agency. 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

0: 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As you know, the mayor of New York, Zohran Mamdani, has threatened to arrest Bibi Netanyahu when he comes to New York to attend an event at the United Nations, number 51.
1: Looking at, and now we're going to go to Heather from News
2: 12. Are you looking at arresting anybody else on that list of people who've committed international war crimes?
3: My point is that if someone is charged with a warrant for by the International Criminal Court for these kinds of crimes, that's something I believe that should be honored, and I've also said that we will follow our local laws.
1: Thank you. Last question will be Heather from News 12.
4: Hi, Mayor.
0: Now, this is the legal analyst for CNN, number 41.
5: Absolutely not. It is utterly ridiculous for the mayor of New York City to even suggest that he might have the authority to order the arrest of Benjamin Netanyahu or any visiting foreign head of state. First of all, the mayor of New York City has zero law enforcement authority. He does not tell the Manhattan DA, the NYPD, who to arrest, who to indict. Second of all, this warrant that we're talking about here was issued by the ICC, the International Criminal Court, which we are not signatories to here in the United States. So that warrant issued by the ICC has zero legal effect here in the United States. In fact, we have a federal law here in the U.S. passed 24 years ago that says, if necessary, the president can send military troops to pull our people and our allies out of the ICC. So that warrant has zero impact. And third and finally, Brianna, the Constitution is quite clear that the conduct of foreign diplomacy, foreign affairs, is entirely up to the federal government. It's certainly not up to local and county governments in New York City or elsewhere. So I know the mayor's having his best lawyers look at this right now. Let me save them some time. You do not have the authority to do this.
0: We're going to have our lawyers take a look at it. Why don't you have your lawyers take a look at it before you threaten to arrest Bibi Netanyahu? How about doing it that way rather than the other way around? I'm going to arrest Bibi Netanyahu if he comes to America because he's been indicted by the International Criminal Court that we don't even recognize as a war criminal. But maybe he can get his rent frozen. Let's do this again tomorrow, ladies and gentlemen. I expect you to be here on time. I know I will. God bless.
6: 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Mamba out.
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13: News this hour from Town Hall. I'm Jason Walker. President Volodymyr Zelensky has fired his general Alexander Sikorsky as commander-in-chief of Ukraine's armed forces. That decision follows days of mass protest in Kyiv demanding the general's removal. An update on President Trump's ongoing battle with New York Times journalists.
4: Officials are looking to acquire phone records of New York Times journalists in an effort to unmask sources. A court document says President Donald Trump's administration sought New York Times journalists' phone records and even those of some of their relatives in an attempt to unmask the confidential sources of the reporters. They'd written about Trump's Qatari-gifted Air Force One jet. The motion reveals more expansive attempts by Trump's Republican administration than previously known to compel the identity of sources. The Justice Department justifies the original subpoenas by saying reporters are not the targets. Those leaking classified information are high up in Juwanee, Washington.
13: South Carolina congresswoman is breaking from President Trump and endorsing a different candidate. Here's Laura Winters.
14: Republican Congresswoman Nancy Mace endorsing Ralph Norman in South Carolina's special Senate election to replace the late Senator Lindsey Graham. Mace calling Ralph Norman a tried and true conservative warrior. President Trump, meanwhile, endorsing Graham's sister Darlene to run for the six-year term. And she says after praying about it, she's in.
13: A U.S. appeals court has overturned a lower court ruling that had ordered the release of Columbia University activist Mohsen Moudawi from immigration detention. Now, it is a decision that could allow the Trump administration to detain him again in a campaign against violent pro-Palestinian protesters. More on these stories, townhall.com.
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3: Thank you, Noah, and thank you, Rob, and thank you for tuning in today and every day. My name is Dr. Lederman here at WOR to talk and answer questions, and that's what we do. I want to respond to a few people who have asked me questions, so we're going to start off in a little different way than usual. Also, I want to say hello to Stephen. It's his anniversary. It's been about 4 years since he was diagnosed with prostate cancer. His PSA was 100. And if you knew what the usual prognosis was for someone with a PSA of 100, and you knew how great he is doing with his PSA 0.04, unbelievable. Why do I talk about Stephen? Well, number one, he's a great listener. He keeps me straight. And he just wrote an email to me, and you can do it too. If you want to send me an email, you can do that right now at gil@rsny.org, and you'll see if I respond to you. I hope that I do quickly. Anyway, Stephen had a prostate cancer. He's listening now from Connecticut. He didn't know he had a cancer. He went to his doctors. His PSA was 3 and 4, and then he went to 6. And he did all the right stuff. He's a big businessman. He worked for one of the biggest companies in America. He traveled the world, has a beautiful wife and a house in Connecticut, and quite a nice, beautiful life, and a nice, wonderful man and wonderful wife. And he did everything right. And he went to the doctor, and he said, hey, my PSA went from 3 to 4 to 6. What should I do? And the doctor said, oh, don't worry. Don't worry. You know, don't worry. So, of course, he was reassured. He was falsely reassured. And next thing you know, he got another PSA, and his PSA was 60. 60. It went from 4 to 6 to 60, tenfold. Remember, normal PSA. PSA is a blood test that every man and their loved one should know about. Normal PSA is 4. It was already 6 was 150% elevated, and his doctor told him not to worry about it. Well, when it hit 60, shortly thereafter, he started panicking. He was calling his doctors, and his doctors in a neighboring state didn't return the call for weeks. And, hey, then he remembered that he always listened to Dr. Lederman's radio show, and he decided to call Dr. Lederman. And, well, he called, and we fit him right in, and he came to see me, and I saw him, and I wanted to double-check. I usually will double-check things. If things seem strange, I'll double-check them to see if the lab made an error or it's really true. And we did that immediately. And in fact, his PSA was now 90 just a few days later. Went from 4 to 6 to 60 to 90. And as he tells you, and you can watch the video, he's on a video about prostate cancer. About a dozen other great men are on that video, and you can request that video, and you can watch that video, and you should if you're interested in prostate cancer or what to do. These are a dozen great men with a dozen incredible stories. And he came more than 4 years ago with a PSA that went from 4 to 6 to 60 to 90. And we immediately took action. We staged him up. We got a biopsy. Biopsy showed a high-risk cancer. We staged him up. His cancer had traveled to not only to the from the prostate to the pelvic nodes, but also to the periaortic nodes, which were in the abdomen. So it was traveling stage 4 cancer. And I just want to talk about what does it mean. Well, the typical man who has a PSA of 100, and his PSA would have been 100, but he didn't want to repeat it. He was so fearful of repeating it that he just stopped when it was at 90. That was not the last day before treatment. And he came and we put together a program for him. Now I think it's about 4.5 years since that time. We put together a program which I think gave him the best chance to get him into remission and hopefully a long, healthy life. And we put him in that program, and he accepted that. And he came from Connecticut. Some people were on 38th and Broadway. Some people say, oh, I'm on 42nd Street. It's too far away. He came every day. He came faithfully every day, on time, reliably. He came for every appointment. And we put together a program. And now his PSA, 4.5 years later, is, I believe it's 0.04. And he's doing great. And the reason I talk about him is that he just emailed me a couple of minutes ago that he was listening to a show, earlier show. And I told him, well, hey, you might want to listen to this show. Maybe we'll talk about you. So I want to call him out. Wonderful man. He's probably listening now, and his beautiful wife in Connecticut. And this is the work that we do every day. And I want to talk about that and kind of merge into another conversation. A woman whose husband came to us a bit ago, and he had a pancreas cancer. And the pancreas cancer was an advanced cancer. It was wrapped around the blood vessels and the duodenum. And he was on chemotherapy at a super pooper scooper pooper duper hooper duper whooper place. And they were getting chemo, and they came to us for a second opinion. And I should say to you, there was recently a study that showed that 80% of people who are getting chemotherapy falsely believe that chemotherapy is going to cure them. They falsely believe that chemotherapy is going to cure them, when in fact most chemotherapy in America, not all. Some people come and say, oh, Dr. Lieber, you don't believe in chemo. No, I do believe in chemo when it's properly given. I do believe in chemo when it's properly given. But I don't believe when you give chemo and there's zero chance of being cured, and a lot of toxicity and lots of expense. Remember, cancer treatment is the number one cause of bankruptcy of all patients of all diseases. Cancer care is very, very, very, very expensive, especially in the super-duper big hospitals. And AARP has said if you want the most economical, good care, you should go to an independent radiology center like Radio Surgery New York, where the costs are the lowest. And the benefits, I think, are often very, very, very, very substantial. Like Stephen, who's 4.5 years out from his PSA 100 prostate cancer, now his PSA is in the zero range. So this couple came about a year and a half ago, and he had a cancer of the pancreas, and he was getting chemotherapy, and the cancer was wrapped around the pancreas. And we told the patient and his wife, hey, look, chemotherapy, it's great for you if you want it. It's greater even for the hospital. It's greater for the doctor. It's greater for the drug company that charges about $100,000 or $200,000 a year. But please understand that chemotherapy for pancreas cancer and for most cancers, whether it's lung or colorectal or prostate or bladder, chemotherapy alone, especially for advanced cancer, doesn't cure anybody. So why do people take it? Well, maybe it's because people falsely believe that it's going to cure them. And maybe the doctors are tiptoeing around the fact that the patient has an advanced cancer and that chemotherapy can't cure them. And maybe the doctors don't have a spine and a strong enough constitution to tell the patient, hey, there might be better treatment for you, maybe with Dr. Lederman, than getting this chemotherapy, which has about zero chance of curing you, Mr. Jones or whatever. It's doomed to fail. So the husband and wife came to us, and I reviewed the records, and we saw that they had this advanced pancreas cancer, but it hadn't traveled. And no one at that super-duper pooper-scooper place got this patient a PET scan, which is the most sophisticated test to see if the cancer's traveled. And we like to do the most sophisticated test. You can say, hey, why doesn't super-duper general want to do his best test. Well, sometimes doctors don't want to know where the cancer is. Sometimes they just want to keep on doing what they're doing, which is surgery or chemo, whatever they're doing. They don't really want to know where the cancer is, because if they know where the cancer is, maybe that would scare off the patient and maybe they'd come more quickly to Dr. Lederman. So the husband and wife came for this advanced pancreas cancer and met with him. And we basically said, hey, pretty much everything that's being done is going to lead you down a path of doom and gloom and death. And for everybody, that's really hard to digest. But we believe that people want to hear the truth. They don't want to be led something falsely down the primrose path, get chemotherapy, and then one day come and say, hey, it's time to go on hospice. You're near the end. And then the patient says, but you told me chemo was so fantastic. Well, why don't you listen to Dr. Lederman? Or why don't you think about another voice? Or come for a second opinion and learn about what the options are. And if you're one of those people who spend $100,000 or $200,000 a year, and some people say, oh, I'm not spending the money. My insurance is spending the money. Well, in fact, everybody's spending the money. That's why your insurance premium is so high, and your neighbor's insurance premium is so high, and your children's insurance is so high, and your parents' insurance is high, because you're all paying $100,000 or $200,000 for treatment that doesn't work. It'd be one thing if you say, hey, I'll pay whatever amount if it's going to cure me, but do you really want to pay $100,000 or $200,000 a year and have treatment that has a lot of side effects, neuropathy and blood counts and other things, which we can talk about, that's not going to cure you, and you'll be left forever with that neuropathy and all those side effects and wiping out the bone marrow? Do you really want that? And so this woman was so upset, and she thought about it, and they decided to go just to super-duper general. They thought, oh, it's so beautiful there, and they have mahogany walls and brass fixtures and gold toilets. And they went there, and they died. The patient died. And now they're thinking about it. They're so angry, and they wrote a letter, you know, why didn't you tell us? So I told them exactly that. And you decided to go on your chemo, merry chemo path, which is not a very merry path at all. It's toxic, never ends. Some people say, oh, they got a new chemo coming next week. Well, if the new chemo next week, what happened? Why didn't they give it to you last month or last year or last time? Why is it always something better than the one you gave me? Why is that? Why don't I get the best ones first? Well, in fact, doctors give, in general, the best chemotherapy first. And when it doesn't work, then they give another one, another one, another one. And meanwhile, the cancer is busy mutating. The cancer is getting more and more resistant. As you get more and more chemo, the cancer is getting more and more resistant and more aggressive. And there's something called cross resistance, meaning if you become resistant to one chemo, then you're more likely to get resistant to another chemo. And some people say, oh, when you first gave me my chemotherapy, it worked for a while. Yeah, chemotherapy often works for a while at the beginning. And people remember that. It's like going to a grocery store and buying a gallon of milk for 25 cents. You say, wow, this is a great grocery store. But then you buy a pound of hamburger for $20 and you see it's not so great. So it's a lost leader. Chemotherapy working at the beginning is a lost leader. And you think, oh, maybe it worked before. It will work again the same way. No, because you've lost your chance. The cancer's mutated. It's a different cancer. It's a more aggressive cancer that chemotherapy has actually made. And we have so many people like that man who, instead of taking more and more useless chemo, which is what he did, he took more and more useless chemo and he died. When patients come here, a logical person, thoughtful person who comes here, and I can give you so many examples, there's posters on the wall, actually, of an Olympic athlete, a biker runner, who had chemo at the same super pooper place, and the cancer kept on growing, and they came to us 5 years ago with cancer wrapped around the duodenum, cancer going to celiac plexus, and we treated that cancer in the pancreas. Until this day, that cancer that we treated is still in remission. When chemotherapy couldn't keep it controlled for a few months, 5 years later, that cancer where we treated is still in remission. And that's the work that we do every day at 1384 Broadway. And why are we talking about this? Well, we're talking about it so that you can learn and you can get better medical care. Whether you come here, Dr. Lederman, 1384 Broadway, or someone else, we have things. There's lots of reasons to come here, from the doctor who first brought brain radiosurgery to New York, with the most experience in New York for brain tumors, cancer tumors, or benign tumors, first brought body radiosurgery to America when all the other doctors said, blah, what is that? Dr. Lederman and his patients, my patients, understood if you could hit the cancer more intensely and fewer treatments, the treatment's more successful. And who wants to be treated to the healthy tissue? No one wants to be treated to healthy tissue. Why would you want to be treated to the healthy tissue if you could avoid it? People come here because they want to be treated to the cancer and get rid of the cancer. They don't want to harm healthy tissues. The work is so different and really revolutionary. Whether it's our brain radiosurgery, first in New York, revolutionary cancer care. And they're first in America with body radiosurgery. Actually, we're first in the Western Hemisphere, having treated 40,000 patients. And every day people say, oh, Dr. Lederman, have you treated this or we treated that? I've treated 40,000 patients over decades. We have probably the largest experience around, probably more than anyone else, 40,000 patients over decades with high success where we attack the cancer non-invasively with no cutting and no bleeding and outpatient therapy. And this is the work we do, whether it's for brain tumors or cancers of the head and neck area or the breast or the lung or the esophagus or the liver or the pancreas or the spleen or the gastrointestinal tract, colon or recto. Anal cancers, rectal cancers, bladder cancers, prostate cancers, even sarcomas and skin cancers. There's 3 million skin cancers a year in America. So there's lots of reasons why if you hear the word cancer, you may want to think about Dr. Lederman and devote an hour of your life to coming here. We accept most insurances, Medicare, Medicaid. We're at 1384 Broadway. It's easy to find us. You can call us day or night, 212-CHOICES. 212-246-4237. We have lots of information to share with you. We can send information out. You can check our website, which is at rsny.org. Our website is rsny.org. Many, many people come to our office every day just to pick up literature to give to their loved ones, whether it's their spouse or their children or their parents or their neighbor or the person down the street who you know is suffering. Or if you hear someone, you're walking in a restaurant or grocery store and talk about cancer, you may want to pat them on the shoulder and say, hey, you might want to speak to Dr. Lederman. You may want to get a second opinion and learn about treatment that's probably being hidden from you. And yes, it seems like many, many facilities and medical providers are hiding options. They're rather than telling a person all the options, which we do, you'll see artwork on the wall and artwork in our booklets and talk for me about all the options. We talk to every patient about all the options. It seems like so many doctors are selling things. They're selling chemo or selling surgery or selling standard radiation when we're here educating, which is such a huge, huge difference. So this lady who believed her doctors at Super Duper General and believed chemotherapy and falsely believed chemo had a chance to cure her husband and now is angry because she falsely believed the wrong information. She came and her husband came, but they didn't listen. They went back, took the chemo, husband died, and now she's angry because she didn't listen to our advice. So it's super sad, and we want to be on the radio every day and meet with you in person. The only way, really, to learn is to meet in person. There's not Zooms and emails and telephone conferences. They just don't cut it. You just don't get the same information. That's great for the doctor because you get paid like you're doing work. But the real issue is how do you best treat a patient? And doctors and patients have known for hundreds of years, really thousands of years, to get the best care is to meet in person. My name is Dr. Lederman, triple board certified cancer doctor, the only Harvard trained triple board certified radiation oncology in New York, one of the few in the world, here for you, accepting most insurances, Medicare, Medicaid, located at 1384 Broadway, Broadway and 38th Street, in the heart of New York City, next to Times Square, next to Macy's. There's so many ways to get to us. Subway lines 1, 2, 3, 4, 5, 6, ACE, NQR, BD, FM, 7, S, and Q. There's 15 different subway lines that come within blocks of our office, and all the buses and all the trains, whether it's Penn Station or Grand Central or the Port Authority, where there's thousands of buses every day coming to New York City. 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My name is Dr. Lederman. We'll be right back.
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2: 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We're just a few steps from the Radio Surgery New York Cancer Treatment Center on Broadway and 38th Street. 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He was the first in New York with fractionated brain radiosurgery, and he's the first in America and in the Western Hemisphere with body radiosurgery. 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Hey, Dr. Lederman, we're back.
3: We are back. And the same lady who was complaining that her husband died of chemotherapy for pancreas cancer, that came, we talked about all the options. They were told the chance of being cured with chemotherapy for the usual pancreas cancer is zero. And again, 80% of people in America who are getting chemo falsely believe that they're getting chemotherapy for cure when chemotherapy is not for cure for most diseases. For most diseases, chemotherapy is not curative, doesn't cure. And yes, we know you're spending $100,000, $200,000, or society's spending, or I'm spending, or someone's spending, your neighbor's spending, but doesn't mean you're going to get cured. If you go to a super-duper place with a mahogany doors and gold in the toilets and brass on the doorknobs, it doesn't improve your chance of being cancer-free. Not at all. And yes, this lady came, and we told her we wanted to get a PET scan. They never got good imaging of the patient. They just started giving chemo, chemo, chemo. And chemo, well, if you want chemo, you just pour the chemo in, because it's going like putting your body in a bathtub of poison, more or less, because chemo goes most everywhere in your body. It's not going just to the cancer. You say, well, the cancer's in the pancreas. Well, the chemo's going to the brain and the eye and the skin and the bone marrow and the lungs and your colorectal and the nerves and your hands and your feet and everywhere else. And chemotherapy doesn't give a chance, really, to be cured for pancreas cancer or for most diseases. And of course, every disease is different, but most chemotherapy is not designed to cure unless you have like testicular cancer like Lance Armstrong, and only a few people have testicular cancer like a Lance Armstrong, who was indeed cured of his cancer. He also had had surgery in the brain. He had stage 4 cancer. It traveled to the brain. And that was 25 years ago. So, yeah, there is a role for certain people, but this lady was not Lance Armstrong, and there was not testicular cancer, cancer of the testicle. The patients had pancreas cancer, adenocarcinoma, which is a typical kind of cancer you see in breast and gastrointestinal and pancreas and so many organs. Chemotherapy is not designed for most cancers to cure it. It's just to maybe extend life or maybe make you think you're doing something useful. And she said, well, I never talk about death. Well, I'm talking about death now because her husband, sad to say, didn't take our advice, didn't get the PET scan, kept on with chemo that was useless. It was toxic. It didn't stop the cancer. And he died terribly on chemotherapy, not taking advice, not knowing where the cancer was. It's a sad, sad story. And she said, well, why don't you ever talk about deaths from cancer? Well, I'm talking about her husband who died on chemotherapy, and I thought I'd take a minute to talk about deaths. Why don't I talk more about deaths? Well, deaths are so easy to talk about cancer because that used to be the routine. United States, there's so many cancer deaths. Lung cancer, 127,000 Americans every year die of lung cancer. Colorectal cancer, 52,000 Americans die of colorectal cancer every year. Breast cancer, 43,000 Americans, mainly women, 99% are women, die of breast cancer every year. In the latest year where there's data, 2022, 609,000 Americans died from cancer in America. So every year, 609,000 Americans die from cancer. She wants to know about talking about death. Well, yeah. So when we talk about good results, yes, it's exemplary, and our work is exemplary. And I could talk about the woman who had the same kind of cancer that her husband had, who is still cancer-free, where we treated her, wrapped around the duodenum, wrapped around the celiac nodes. Chemo didn't work, was at the most prestigious place you could think of. And I should tell you, all the hospitals think they're the most prestigious, in case you think you know what I'm talking about. And, well, the patient that came to us when chemo failed is cancer-free where we treated the cancer. This woman's husband stayed on the chemo, went back to super-duper general, and died of the cancer. So overall in America, there's about 2 million Americans who annually have cancer. And in America, United States of America, 611,000 die each year of cancer. And 40% of all Americans will be diagnosed with cancer in their lifetime. And 15,000 children are diagnosed with cancer every year, and 1,600 of those children die of cancer. And Americans spend $208 billion on cancer every year. And you think about that, there's 350 million Americans, and that's something like every one of us spends $700 a year. Every American spends $700 a year for cancer treatment, whether we have it or not. That's your insurance. That's your taxes, whether it's Medicare or Medicaid. Everyone's paying that. Everybody's paying that. So if you like paying more money for insurance and taxes, just keep on pouring money into treatment that doesn't work, like chemotherapy for many cancers, including pancreas cancer. So she said, and I don't talk about deaths. Well, here again, I'm going to review it just once more. 609,000 Americans die from cancer every year. 127,000 die of lung cancer. 52,000 die of colorectal cancer. 43,000 die of breast cancer. So many die every year. There's 2 million Americans diagnosed a year. And 40% of all of us will be diagnosed with cancer in our lifetime, including 15,000 children every year. And we spend $208 billion, and the cost is going up, up, up. So there's lots of reasons to think about other options, lots of reasons to come to Radio Surgery New York, lots of reasons to get an opinion. Basically, three groups of people come and visit us. Some people come when they don't have cancer. They just want to get checked out. And those people are really smart, whether it's getting mammograms and colonoscopies and PSAs and skin checks and other checks to make sure that everything is A-OK. And those people are smart, and often those people I'll see once or twice a year. And you'll be shocked to know how many people actually have cancer on a regular basis. You'll be shocked when we get diagnosed with whatever cancer and we stage up the body. So many times I see women with breast cancer and the doctor never remembers that the breast is attached to the woman's body. And so often we even find a second cancer, a kidney cancer, a colon cancer, not even looking for, just checking out the woman's body or the man's body to make sure the cancer hasn't traveled. So there's lots of reasons people come to us, again, to get checked out when you don't have cancer. Number two, when you're first diagnosed with cancer, to learn about all the options, like this man who had pancreas cancer, sad to say, went to super duper general and got chemo until he died. Never learned about the options until it came to our office. And by then, they were just brainwashed into thinking about chemotherapy. And then the third group are people who have cancer and the treatment's not working. Actually, like that man's pancreas cancer, treatment wasn't working and they didn't want to give it up. You can say, why would you stay with a treatment that's not working? Does that make any sense to you? It doesn't make sense to me. It's costly, toxic. It's already not working. If the treatment's not working, why taking it more? And I see so many people, they have cancer, and the cancer treatment's not working, and then they go back and take the same treatment that's not working. Just does not make any sense to me. Doesn't make any medical sense. Doesn't make any logical sense. Yes, it's great for the doctor that's sending a big bill. It's great for the drug company. It's great for the hospital. It's great for everybody except for one person and their loved one, and that is the patient. My name is Dr. Lederman, cancer doctor, the only Harvard-trained, triple-board-certified radiation cancer doctor in New York, one of the few in the world here for you, accepting most insurances, Medicare, Medicaid. 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Just like this woman and her husband with pancreas cancer. They had choices, and sad to say, they made the wrong choice. They made the wrong decision. We're at 1384 Broadway. 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If you want just to get our information, you can call us, or even better yet, you can come in. 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
1: 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We're just a few steps from the Radio Surgery New York Cancer Treatment Center on Broadway and 38th Street. Dr. Lederman, the leading cancer expert, treats prostate cancer non-invasively. He was the first in New York with fractionated brain radiosurgery, and he's the first in America and in the Western Hemisphere with body radiosurgery. You can also call Dr. Lederman at 2 and 2 choices for a free informative booklet and DVD. Hey, Dr. Lederman, we're back.
2: We are back. Oh, so I want to talk about one more patient. He said, why do you do melodies on your show? Why do you do melodies? And I said, well, you know, the problem is that so many people are in bed with their chemotherapy or their surgery or their other method of treatment. We need to wake them up. And we have melodies. This man, Calvin West, is an incredible man. He had prostate cancer. He had an advanced aggressive cancer. He's a meticulous singer and a beautiful musician. And he was treated, and his PSA is zero, and he's in remission. He's doing great, and his quality of life is great, and his sex life is great, and his urinary life is great. And he's just a beautiful person, and he offered to make a melody about his treatment. And that song was written by the patient who volunteered, who's singing about his cancer and his treatment and how, bang, he came and had radiosurgery and his prostate cancer is gone. He's in remission, doing great. He's singing. He's traveling around the world, Asia and Europe, United States. He's incredible. And actually, if you want to see him actually perform that song, you can ask or come in and get our prostate DVD, and you'll have the entire song on DVD, which is really, in my view, beautiful. I love that song. I want to talk about a man who's 72 years old, born in New Jersey. He's single, without children. He has high blood pressure. And he came to me many years ago. He had previously had surgery on his arm for squamous cancer on his left arm. He had cancer surgery for skin cancer. And then it didn't work, number one. Number two, it got infected. And then the cancer came back. Wow. So he had almost every possible complication. Had for surgery, Mohs surgery for his arm. He had a squamous carcinoma. The surgery didn't work. The skin got infected. He was on antibiotics for a long period of time, persistently. And then he came to me, and he had these skin cancers. And, well, we wanted to offer him all the options, which we did. And, again, there's about the numbers. There's about 3 million skin cancers a year in America. And I would tell you, I think about 2.999 million, it seems like to me, are having doctors recommending surgery. Well, remember, a dermatologist is a surgeon who operates on the skin. Derma is a Latin word for skin. Dermatologist. And, well, this man had it up to his eyebrows with surgery for skin cancer. It is squamous carcinoma. We treat skin cancers anywhere in the body, pretty much, non-invasively, without cutting, without bleeding, with very high success, 95% success. Outpatient visit, you walk in, get treated, and go to work or go to home or go across the street to Macy's. This is what you can do, which is so different than radical surgery or Mohs surgery. So he came to us when surgery didn't work. Surgery left him infected. Surgery left him dismayed and disfigured. And we treated that skin cancer, and he's done great. And while he was getting treated, I said, by the way, have you checked your PSA? And, well, no, he hadn't checked his PSA. He was seeing all these doctors, and no one checked his PSA, which is fairly common. We'll talk about it in a little bit. So no one had checked his PSA. We checked his PSA. It was high, and we arranged a biopsy, and he had cancer. And we talked about all the options, which we do for every patient. And he saw with Gleason 7 cancer, we have a 90% success with Gleason 7 cancer with surgery, Mohs surgery, or radical surgery, robotic surgery, that is, or open surgery, or standard radiation. Success is about 60%. So he trusted us because of the skin cancer. He trusted us because we got the PSA when all his other doctors did not do that. And now he's in remission from two cancers, the skin cancer, the squamous carcinoma. We treat squamous cell and basal cell almost anywhere in the body non-invasively without the deforming surgery. And we treat his prostate cancer. His prostate cancer was diagnosed because of the skin cancer, because he had Mohs that didn't work and left him infected. So there were a lot of chain of events. One was sun exposure. Two was skin cancer. Three was a dermatologist. Four was the surgery. Surgery was unsuccessful. Surgery left him infected. He was dismayed, came here. We treated the skin cancer successfully, offered him a physical, which we do for every patient, and then did a blood test, found prostate cancer, and now two areas cancer-free. This is the work that we do every day at 1384 Broadway, Broadway and 38th Street. I just want to take a minute to introduce myself. Because so many people are giving advice, and you usually don't know who the heck they are. Sometimes I have so many patients say, Dr. X saw me, and then I go call up Dr. X. Dr. X wasn't even a doctor. It was some staff member in the office who identified himself as a doctor, or the patient thought he was a doctor, or her was a doctor, when he wasn't even a doctor. So I want to introduce myself.

0: I graduated from the University of Southern California, went to the most illustrious places, and now is here seeing cancer patients with years of experience. 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prestigious Dana-Farber Cancer Institute, was there training 3 years and stayed on the staff for years, board certified treating cancer patients, and then at Harvard Medical School at the prestigious 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We'll be right back.
1: Numbers mean much to me because of prostate cancer. I'm Johnny Braggs, the number two, for my stepfather who died of prostate cancer, and my uncle who suffered so much after prostate cancer surgery. 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
0: We're back. I want to talk about a 63-year-old man. He's from Puerto Rico. He came to me years ago, almost 10 years ago. He came. He's married. He has two children. And a big mass in the tonsil. He had a head and neck cancer. He went to an urgent care center. He had a sore throat. He had a mass in the neck. He had ring in the ears. He had pain in the ear. He went to ENT. ENT doctor apparently didn't even look in his throat. And, well, he gave him antibiotics. Subsequently, he went to another doctor, and he went to one of the big hospitals. He was found to have a cancer, and doctors wanted to do surgery, on his tonsils, remove part of his throat, remove part of his neck, and he just did not want to have any radical surgery. He had a very advanced cancer. Multiple lymph nodes were involved. We got a PET scan. He had a 3-centimeter mass in the left tonsil. It was exophytic. It was extending down, extending into the tongue. He had a 3-centimeter mass in the biggest lymph node and other lymph nodes in his neck, and he just did not want to go through radical surgery at this super-duper place. He came here. He was treated here nearly 10 years ago, and he is now cancer-free. All those years...

0: cancer-free. This is the work that we do every day at 1384 Broadway. I'm talking about a man, big businessman, 64 years old, married with five children, came with his wife. He has a family history of melanoma and skin cancer. His origin is Irish and German. He had multiple skin cancers in his lifetime. He had many of the cancers by the eye, where the left eye meets the nose. He had Mohs surgery, super-duper radical surgery, twice by a super-duper-pooper surgeon in Manhattan. It didn't work. They did it once. It didn't work. They did it twice. It didn't work. And then when it came back the third time, the doctor just gave up. They sent him to different hospitals. One hospital refused even to take him on as a case. Another hospital was going to give him chemotherapy. Well, we know that chemotherapy, the super-duper hospital, doesn't cure anybody with skin cancer. So why would they offer that? We talked about it earlier on. Why you offer chemotherapy that has basically no chance of working? No one offered him any other option. He had oozing from the area. The cancer was growing up and down the left side of the eye, the right eye, the left eyelid on the upper and the lower part. It was a very extensive cancer. We had ophthalmologists involved. This is a cancer involving the eyelid on the left upper, left lower, the tear duct on the left nose, a very extensive cancer. Surgeons just refused at the biggest possible hospitals in New York and the neighboring states, refused to take him on. If they took him, they were going to give him chemo, which is useless. We offered treatment, innovative radio surgery for this cancer. Remember, it was in the eye, eyelid, nose. It had come back after two big surgeries. The surgeon ran out of town. The surgeon refused even to talk to this man. We treated him years ago, and now he is cancer-free after our treatment when surgery failed twice. And other doctors at the biggest hospitals around town didn't even want to take him on, didn't even want to invite him in because they had nothing to offer, couldn't think of anything to offer until he came to 1384 Broadway, put a unique program together for him to be able to treat the eye, the eyelids, the nose, the tear duct, all simultaneously. And now, years later, he is happy and cancer-free and doing great. And this is the work that we do every day at 1384 Broadway, Broadway and 38th Street, in the heart of New York City. And we're talking about a woman who came to us years ago. She's 67 years old. She's born in New York City. She's widowed. She has one daughter. She came with her cousin. She had a lump in the breast. She found that out. She went to different, some of the biggest hospitals in New York and neighboring boroughs. They wanted to do radical surgery on her, and she just did not want to do radical surgery. We staged her up, like I've talked earlier in the show about staging them up to see if the cancer's traveled. Seems like so many breast surgeons want to talk about the breast like it's not connected to the woman. Well, why do we fear cancer? We fear cancer because cancer can travel and spread and cause death. So she came here. She had been seen at the biggest hospitals, multiple biggest hospitals. She was 67. She had a daughter. And she came here. I looked at her in the breast, the right breast of the 9 o'clock position. There was a 2-centimeter mass. We staged her up. We staged her up and found a cancer in the lung. She's a smoker. I didn't tell you she's a smoker. So she was diagnosed with two cancers simultaneously, a lung and a breast. And she didn't want surgery on the breast. She didn't want surgery on the lung. She wanted our treatment years ago, and she was treated. This is a woman who did not want, and you'd be surprised how many women just do not want to have deforming surgery on the breast. How many women just do not want to have chemotherapy. She was treated with radiation only for the breast, for the lung, no cutting, no bleeding, no hospitals, no pain. And now both sites are cancer-free. She's doing great in the breast. She's doing great in the lung. And no other spread anywhere else with no surgery and no chemo. This is the work that we do every day at 1384 Broadway, Broadway and 38th Street, in the heart of New York City. And we'll talk about a man who came to me, wow, 10 years ago. His PSA was 33, Gleason 7, born in New York City. He was a 69-year-old man then, widowed without children. He was diagnosed with prostate cancer. He came with a PSA 33. Remember, normal PSA is 4. And they had Gleason 7, more advanced cancer. He had a bone scan. It was negative. We staged him up. He had no abdominal pain. He did not wake up at night to urinate. He weighed 145 pounds, and we treated him for a very risky cancer, PSA 33, Gleason 7, nearly 10 years ago. An exam, he had an enlarged prostate. We talked about all the options. We talked about chemo and hormones and surgery and various forms of radiation. Then our unique form, our radiation is different for prostate cancer. We're the only ones who have a stereotactic frame, the only ones who trace out and treat the prostate in a particular area to be more accurate. The only one to have Dr. Lederman place radiation seeds. And our results, as you know, are better. And this is the work we do. 10 years later for this high-risk cancer, he is cancer-free, his PSA 0, with no hormones, no chemo, no cutting, no bleeding. His sex life works, his urinary life works, and he's happy. And this is the work that we do every day at 1384 Broadway. For prostate cancer, breast cancer, whatever it is, if it's cancer, you may want to call us at 212 Choices, where we accept most insurances, Medicare, Medicaid, 1384 Broadway. My name is Dr. Lederman. Thank you, and God bless you. See you soon.
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3: News this hour from Town Hall. I'm Jason Walker. Trump administration calling on Congress for $87 billion to fund the expanding war with Iran. War Secretary Pete Hegseth briefing lawmakers Tuesday in a classified bipartisan meeting before appearing before the Senate Appropriations Panel. President Trump has pledged support for Lebanon during a White House meeting with Lebanese leader Joseph Aoun. Those talks aimed at promoting long-term peace after months of conflict between Israel and Hezbollah. House Majority Leader Steve Scalise warns Democratic Socialists are on the ballot this November. They've got an agenda with extreme policies.
4: And you're seeing it play out in cities like New York, but it's coming to a town near you. And it will absolutely be on the ballot this November. Because the American people do not want America to become a communist nation. But that means Americans have to participate this November to stop it from happening.
3: And Scalise warns Democratic Socialists on the ballot with that agenda. He says, and he's predicting, they will introduce all sorts of new legislation that will hurt many American people.
4: What do they want to do? They want chaos. They want power is ultimately what they want. They can't articulate a real clear agenda for the American people because they've been fighting us on all the things that would actually work to lower costs, keeping taxes low, keeping regulations low, getting government off the backs of working families, producing more energy in America, which lowers costs. Every Democrat voted against that bill.
3: U.S. Appeals Court overturning a lower court ruling that ordered the release of Columbia University activist Mohsa Mahdawi from immigration detention. It's a decision that could allow the Trump team to detain him again in a campaign against violent protesters. More on these stories, townhall.com.
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3: Thank you, Rob, and thank you, Noah, and thank you for tuning in today and every day on the radio to learn together. My name is Dr. Lederman, cancer doctor, and I'll introduce myself in a little bit. And we're here today to learn, and I hope that everyone learns. And by learning, it means you can find out about yourself through other people. That's how we become doctors, as a medical student, once medical student. How do you take a medical student or a normal person, turn them into a medical student, then turn them into a doctor, and then turn them into an experienced doctor? Well, it's by repetition, by seeing people and reading about biology and learning about the human body and the function of the body and the anatomy of the body and diseases of the body, pathology, and then seeing patients. And then you see one patient and two patients. And as a medical student, you read about a patient, and then you go home and read about that disease and all the manifestations of that disease that person may have. And you do that day after day after day after day, and you do it for 50 years. And after a while, you have what's called experience, and that's where I am today. So I have 50 years of experience in medicine. And I've seen many, many patients, tens of thousands of patients. I've treated tens of thousands of patients. And people come here because they want to have some experience, and they want to have maybe a different point of view or get a second opinion or a fresh second opinion. Sometimes it seems people tell me, and I know it's true because I see so many people, that people go to hospital number one and number two and number three, and the doctors are almost all interchangeable. They almost always get the same opinion wherever they go. So it's almost, you can put doctor 1, 2, 3 in hospital 1, 2, 3 and switch them around, and you still get the same answer. That's why people come here, because the things that we do and how we think seem to be so different than the usual place. Plus, we're not surgeons pushing for surgery. We're not chemo doctors pushing for chemo. And we're not hospitals pushing for what seems to be like top revenue and most expensive procedures and most expensive stay. We're an independent cancer treatment center. And you might know that ARP has said, do you want to get the best bang for your buck, the best value? It's to go to an independent, freestanding radiology center like Radio Surgery New York. So there's lots of reasons why. And a few weeks ago in the New York Times and Wall Street Journal, they were talking about hospital costs, how excessive hospital costs are. And I've known that because there's some procedures that we might do for a couple $1,000s where big hospitals, and this is a fact, charge $70,000. And you could say, well, don't, doesn't matter, my insurance pays. But a lot of people have a copay, and many people, not everybody, pay for their insurance. And we all know how insurance prices have gone up, up, up, up. Up. In fact, when people look for jobs, one of the main things they're looking for is not how much you get paid, but where they get the health insurance, because the health insurance can be $10,000 or $20,000. Well, where does that money go? Well, it goes to administrative fees, like the insurance companies take their share, which is fair enough. And it then goes to hospitals. And why would a hospital charge $72,000 for a procedure that we charge $3,000? Why would they do that? Well, we know why they do it, because they can. They're the big boys, and they sit down with the insurance companies, and they say, well, if you want us to be with your insurance company, you have to accept these rates. And so they're kind of blackmailed to accept their rates, in my view. And also, there's nothing to contain their costs. So when you walk in a hospital and say, wow, it's like the Taj Mahal. Well, who's paying for the Taj Mahal? You are paying for the Taj Mahal, and your friends and your neighbors and me. I'm paying for the Taj Mahal that you're getting elsewhere. So let's talk about what I want to talk about today, which is part of it, insurance rates and hospital rates and how expensive it is and how people often don't get true second opinions. Because if you get the same opinion in place 1, 2, 3, it's not really a second opinion. It's just groupthink. And some people like groupthink. They say, oh, doctor 1, 2, 3 all said I should have my breast removed, so I should have my breast removed, or I should have both breasts removed. And that's how it was when I came to New York. Women with breast cancer, 97% were getting mastectomy for care of their breast cancer. 97% at the biggest hospitals in New York were getting mastectomy. Was that because it was better care? No, I don't believe so, because there'd be studies to show that. There aren't studies to show that. It's the most expensive care, and you can find that out. You can go online and see the price of a mastectomy versus the price of us giving radiation to the breast, and you'll see it's whatever, 10 times more, and it's invasive, and it's deforming. And that's why so many women, for example, with breast cancer come here, because some just don't want to have their breasts deformed. They don't want their breasts removed. Many women don't even want chemotherapy, even though it may give a few percentage points better survival. Many women just do not want that. And many women, I believe, most women will at least want to hear all the options, truthfully, all the options. And in my view, there's nearly no place other than Radio Surgery New York where women with breast cancer or other diseases, men and women and children who have cancer or suspected cancer, hear all the options other than Radio Surgery New York, because we're not afraid to talk about all the options. We're not trying to sell something. So let's get down to the bottom line of today's top story, and that's the story of two men. So a tale of two men, something like the famous book A Tale of Two Cities. And one man is a man from Boston, and this man had prostate cancer, had a Gleason 7 cancer, PSA 10.5, so a risky cancer because his Gleason score, that's how the cancer looks under the microscope, the range is from 2, which is the best, 10 is the worst. He had 7, which was a more aggressive cancer. His PSA was more than 10. So we went to the biggest hospitals in Boston, and I talk often about the super-duper hospitals in New York, but I can tell you where I trained in Boston, spent many years, was on the staff. Boston has also super-duper-pooper-scooper hospitals, world-famous hospitals, and they, too, think that they're the best in the world, and I can vouch for that. I spent many years there, and I know how the thinking goes. So this man had prostate cancer. He's found it, and he's fully active man. He's a highly respectable man, businessman, family man. And he went to the biggest hospitals in Boston, and mainly they want to do surgery on him. And we know for Gleason 7 cancer, success rate is about 60%. And most of the places in Boston wanted to give him hormone treatments. Well, hormone treatments, what are hormone treatments for men with prostate cancer? Well, they're anti-testosterone. They take away testosterone. And that would lead to loss of sexual feelings, loss of libido, loss of erections, loss of muscle strength, hot flashes, weight gain, also growing of the breasts. You'll see that in our office, part of the art of radiosurgery. And many men just do not want to have hormonal treatment if they don't need to have it. And there are some men that do benefit from it, that's true, but there's also men that probably don't benefit if they can get better treatment initially. And we've analyzed our cases. We've analyzed thousands of our men gone through it. And for most cases, we just don't see the benefit. And that's another reason why so many people with, for example, prostate cancer, which is one of the leading cancers in men, one of the leading causes of death in men, come here for treatment to get better results. So this man from Boston, he decided after he heard the data to come down for a second opinion. And some people say, oh, I live in wherever, New Jersey. This man came from Boston. He came from Boston every day, and he came for treatment. Why did he come? Because he was motivated to have the best possible treatment. And he just, number one, did not want to have radical surgery, which most likely would have at best a 60% success rate. He didn't want to have the leakage of urine that's associated with radical robotic surgery. He didn't want to have the the impotence, with most men losing erections due to the surgery, radical robotic surgery. And there's also shortening of the penis. So there's lots of things. And also it's radical surgery. It's big surgery in a hospital with general anesthesia and hospital stay. And it's something that most men never get over. And if you want more information about it, you can come and we can talk about it in person during consultation. Or you can watch our prostate video and you'll see men who've gone through it. And you'll see formerly young, vivacious men who get a radical prostatectomy in the best hands. They were supposed to be superstars, and they're going to be poster boys for radical prostatectomy. And what a disaster. So you can hear that on the video yourself, or we can talk about it in person. So this man just didn't want that. He didn't want radical surgery. He was 70 years old. He didn't want hormones. He didn't want what was offered in Boston to him. And yet he saw our data, and he understood our program is unique for prostate cancer. And he came here years ago. Years ago, he came, and you can imagine coming from Boston for treatment. Yes, it was an inconvenience for him, but he was motivated and intelligent, and he wanted to come because he wanted the best chance of success and high quality of life. And he came on Friday, this past week. He came on Friday, and he came with a new PSA. It was less than 0.02, as low as it gets, as low as the measurement gets, and he's been that way for years. And he's cancer-free, and he's doing great. Not for a week or a month. Some of the other places advertise, oh, a year later he's doing fine. No, we don't talk that way. It is years, many years later, his PSA is less than 0.02, the lowest level recorded. And it's been that way for a long time, and he's so happy. So happy, and his sex life works, and his urinary life works, and he's happy and intact, and he's living his life, and he's doing the things that he wants to do, and his body wasn't deformed by our treatment. So he brought his friend, and he brought one of his best friends. They've known each other for 50 years. Two men, they've known each other, and this man came, and man with the prostate cancer brought his best friend. Why? Because the best friend was in big trouble. The best friend's story, he's about the same age. He was in business. He went to his doctor. He had blood in the urine. The doctor found bladder cancer. Another reason to go to the doctor, to come even here for a checkup, look for blood in the urine. Blood in the urine could be a sign of kidney cancer, or ureter cancer, or bladder cancer, or urethra cancer, or other diseases. Well, he had blood in the urine, and the blood in the urine pointed to the bladder, and he was found to have a bladder cancer that was advanced. He didn't want to have surgery, and no one told him about our treatment. Radical surgery was not wanted because he didn't want his life to change. And bladder cancer and radical surgery changed the life greatly. And yet no one told him about Dr. Lederman treating bladder cancer with equally high success. And we've been doing it for decades. High rates of success, high quality of life. And no one told him. No one told him. So I said, well, then you have to have chemo. And for the last 2 years, he's had chemo. He's had relentless chemo. And for a while, the chemo worked. And for a while, the cancer shrank. And then for the past year, he's had chemo. And all the scans have shown that his cancer is growing, growing, growing. So he's had almost a year of chemo. And remember, chemo costs, the cost of chemo is about $100,000 to $200,000 a year. So it's very expensive, number one. It'd be great if it cured the man, but obviously most chemo that's given doesn't cure. And there's a recent article in a medical journal that shows that 80% of people who are getting chemo for palliation, for metastatic cancer, think that the chemo is aimed to cure them when it's not. For stage 4 cancer, for most cancers, chemotherapy is given possibly to slow down the cancer for a few weeks or months, but it's not made to cure the person. So why is it that 80% of people are getting chemo for palliation, which is a usual thing when cancer has traveled, think they're getting chemo for cure, but it's not true. So why don't the doctors say it? Hey, you've got incurable cancer. You cannot be treated for cure. You can be treated to slow down the cancer for a few weeks or months. Why don't they say it to the patient? Why aren't they honest? Why are they subjecting the patient to months and years of chemo? It doesn't work. That's a good question. I think it's because they don't have the strength and stamina to tell the patient, hey, what I'm doing won't cure you. If you want to do it, you can. Or you can go see Dr. Lederman and learn about other options that may be easier and better. And with Dr. Lederman, when he treats a cancer at a particular site, 90% chance that cancer, where Dr. Lederman aims and hits the cancer non-invasively in just minutes, will stop the cancer for the rest of your life. Why don't they say that? Why don't they tell the patient all the options? Well, this man, he's of an ethnic group, and he went to a chemo doctor of the same ethnic group, like his friend from Boston was the same ethnic group. And this woman doctor kept on giving chemo, and it hasn't been working. And I went through the documents that Friday afternoon, just recently, and it showed that the cancer has been growing. It's been growing. And the patient's telling me he's in pain. There's cancer around the belly button. There's cancer in the belly. And it's growing. And the more she gives the chemo, the more the cancer's growing. And it's causing severe pain and suffering. The cancer's causing severe pain and suffering. And the chemo's causing terrible side effects. He has neuropathy. He has numbness and pain in his fingers and his feet. He feels like he's going down the tube. And then I met with the patient. I went through all the records. I examined him, and he has an extensive cancer in the abdomen where one's belly button used to be. His belly button's socked in with cancer. It's red and hard and tender. And I just touched it. I put my finger lightly on his area where his belly button used to be, umbilicus. And he shouted, "Wow." And I said, "That's called Sister Mary Joseph. It's known for hundreds of years. There's a name for that. There's a name when the cancer goes to the belly button, Sister Mary Joseph. You've got a Sister Mary Joseph lymph node." And he responded to that very well and said, "Wow, no one ever told me that." Yet his doctor saw it for years, saw it, treated it unsuccessfully. The cancer keeps on growing. So we talked about the options. He has a 11-centimeter mass in his belly. I showed him what 11 centimeters is, a huge mass of cancer in his belly, and this huge mass around the umbilicus. And we talked about all the options, and his friend had brought him here to learn about all the options. And so we talked about all the options. We talked about how we can try to get rid of this cancer in the belly button or shrink it down with a high degree of success without chemo, without surgery, without poisons going through his system, with what's called radiosurgery, which is pinpoint treatment, non-invasive, with invisible beams aimed at that cancer. And this is the work we do. I've treated 40,000 patients over decades. We have a huge experience. I suspect it's the largest in the world. And this is the work that we do every day. And I also talked to him about treating that big massive cancer in the belly, 11-centimeter mass, where he's having pain and suffering. And I also talked to him about getting better scanning. And it seems like the chemo doctors and many surgeons also don't want to get the best scanning. The best scanning for most cancers, not every cancer, but for most cancers, is called a PET, P-E-T, PET scan. He hasn't had a PET scan for years. And I said, "Well, we can get better scanning and know more about your cancer and know more about where exactly it is and give you better treatment with a PET scan." And then at the end of the consultation, he told me, "Well, my doctor wants me to go on hospice. She wants me to go on hospice." And fair enough from her point of view. He's had 2 years of chemo. It hasn't worked. He spent 2 years at $100,000 or $200,000. That's about probably on average $300,000 of chemo. And it didn't work. And now she's given up. She has no ideas. And told him to go on hospice, go home and die. And his friend from Boston came in and spent a big effort and time and money to come here so that he would learn all the options about his cancer. And he learned a lot. We spent a lot of time together, went through his records, his physical exam, his history. And at the end of the time, he said, "Dr. Lederman, I want to get that PET scan with you, and I want to get treatment with you. I want to feel better. I don't want that pain. I don't want to suffer. And I want options that my doctor never told me about." And this is the work that we do every day. And sometimes people gravitate to doctors of the same ethnic persuasion. He certainly did, his friend also. And yet his friend broke that tradition by coming to me because he wanted better care. And to get better care, people are very, very motivated to get better care, more experienced care, and innovative care, and non-invasive care. And this is the work that we talk about here at Radio Surgery New York, Dr. Lederman, 1384 Broadway in the heart of New York City, where we accept most insurances, Medicare, Medicaid. This man's going to break his ties with that doctor. He's so disappointed. He's so disappointed that she never offered innovative treatment. She never offered other treatments. She never stopped the chemo when it wasn't working. She went on for 2 years of useless chemo, and he's in worse shape now, and she wants him to go on hospice, to go home, to die, and he doesn't want to die. He wants to get out of pain. He wants to do everything he can to live longer and live as long as possible, and this is the work that we do every day at 1384 Broadway. And if you don't have a friend in Boston to bring you down, you can come on your own. There's so many trains and subways and buses and ways to get here. The subways, 123456, ACE, NQR, BD, FM 7, S, and Q, all come within blocks of our office. All the trains, Long Island Railroad and PATH trains and New Jersey Transit, all come to Penn Station or Grand Central, all within blocks of our office. And all the buses, there's thousands of buses every day, come into Port Authority, blocks from our office, to make it convenient for you. It's accessible. We accept most insurances, Medicare, Medicaid. This is the work we do. 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We'll send you information. You can check our website, which is rsny.org, if you want to learn more about the work we do. But the best thing is to meet in person. Doctors and patients have known for hundreds of years it's the best way. Zoom and telephone calls are really useless. 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You can't see the patient. 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
2: 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He was the first in New York with fractionated brain radiosurgery, and he's the first in America and in the Western Hemisphere with body radiosurgery. 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
3: We are back. I want to talk about a gentleman. He's 69 years old. He's widowed. He has no children. He came with prostate cancer. To me, he was found to have a PSA of 33. Normal PSA. PSA is prostatic-specific antigen. It's a good reason for men, if you don't know what your situation is, to come in and get checked out. I advise it. He came in with a PSA of 33, Gleason 7. So a very high-risk cancer. Normal PSA is 4. His was 33. That's 700% elevated. Gleason 7. Gleason 7 is very high. Gleason made a scale from 2 to 10, how the cancer looks under the microscope. 2 is the best. 10 is the worst. Everything more than 6 is more aggressive. He came to me with that. He had a bone scan that was negative. He did not wake up at nighttime to urinate. He had hernias. He lost weight. He went on a diet. When people start losing weight in cancer, we always get nervous about that. He had hernias. He had a diverticulum in his colon rupture. He had his appendix removed. He's widowed. He's a psychologist. I examined him. He had big hernias. Otherwise, the exam was okay, but he had an enlarged prostate. So he came to us with this PSA 33 Gleason 7 cancer 8 years ago. 8 years ago. Now, normally, with normal treatment, if you look up the data, you'll see with PSA 33, with most treatments, whether it's radiation or surgery, radical surgery, robotic surgery, with most treatments, the cancer comes rip-roaring back, rip-roaring back. So he came to me with only our treatment, 8 years. His PSA is now zero. Zero. He's cancer-free. No chemo, no hormones, no other treatment, no surgery, only our treatment for prostate cancer here. And he's done great. Came from a PSA 33 down to zero. He had Gleason 7 cancer. Now there is no cancer on exam. He's totally normal, and he came in this week. I saw him, and wow, is he happy and doing great. And he told me about his friend. He had a friend at the same time who had surgery, and the surgery is crying the blues. The patient with surgery is crying the blues. The cancer came back. He's leaking urine. He's impotent. His penis is shortened. Everything that could go wrong went wrong, and that's what we talk about all the time. The cancer is back. He has now stage 4 cancer. Our patient, PSA 33, Gleason 7, he's fully intact. His sex life works. His urinary life works. He's intact, and he's so happy. Years later, 8 years later, cancer-free with our treatment. This is the work that we do every day at 1384 Broadway, Broadway and 38th Street, in the heart of New York City. I want to tell you a little secret. I told you before I'd introduce myself. I want to do that. My name is Dr. Gil Lederman. I was born and raised in Waterloo, Iowa. I went to public school, university, medical school, real MD. And there's so many people talking about health care and what you should do. I'm a real doctor, MD, real medical doctor at age 25, like my illustrious brother Ted. Dr. Ted Lederman, MD at age 25, and also Dr. Ariel Lederman, my son, MD at 25. 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You're lucky to have Dr. Ariel Lederman on your case. 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Ariel Lederman is here for you. Me too, if you want. I went after medical school, MD at 25, to University of Chicago. Michael Reese, trained in internal medicine. 3 years, took care of thousands of people with diseases of the body, board certified in internal medicine. Then went on to Harvard Medical School, went to the prestigious Dana-Farber Cancer Institute, where I trained in medical oncologists, treated thousands of patients at Harvard. And then stayed on the staff at Dana-Farber, and then went on and trained at the Joint Center for Radiation Therapy. 3 more years, prestigious radiation center at Harvard Medical School. Triple board certified, the only Harvard-trained triple board certified cancer doctor in New York, and one of the few in the world here for you. So that's who I am, in case you wonder. So some people need to know that, and if you read our literature, you'll see that as well. This woman just called a few minutes ago, emailed me, actually. My brother died of glioblastoma. Do I have to be worried being the sibling of someone with glioblastoma? And I can tell you the answer is, in general, no. You don't have to do any screening tests. It's a sporadic disease. There are thousands every year in America. How do you know about it? Well, unusual neurologic function. If you're not thinking right or speaking right or have movement problems or other strange problems, come in. We'll check you out if you want. That's something we do. And I know a lot about glioblastomas. My uncle, may he rest in peace, had glioblastoma more than 60 years ago. And the treatment has progressed tremendously. There was no such thing as brain radio surgery and other treatments for people with glioblastoma 60 years ago. This man, who had a PSA 33, Gleason 7, treated 8 years ago, cancer-free. And he learned about us because he had a friend who listened to the radio. Radio listeners save lives. And if you're in the grocery store or restaurant and you hear someone talking about cancer, you may want to pat him on the back and say, hey, you may want to speak about your condition to Dr. Lederman. He may have some new ideas to help you, like the man who had the bladder cancer growing through his belly button and growing huge in his body when his doctor wants to send him on hospice, and he doesn't want to go on hospice. He doesn't want to die. He doesn't want to die in pain. He wants to stop the cancer. He wants to have some relief, and this is the work we do. You don't need to have a friend in Boston to drive you in. You can come in yourself so easily. 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In digits, that's 212-246-4237. 212-246-4237. We're talking about a man, he's 64 years old. He's born in New York State. He's divorced. He has 2 sons. He came, he had a blood clot in his lung. He was on blood thinners. He had diabetes, cholesterol, and had an anemia. His hemoglobin was 10.5. It should have been about 16. He had a colonoscopy, and he was found to have a cancer on the right side of his colon. It was ulcerative. It was circumferential. It was adenocarcinoma. He was anemic. He was probably bleeding from that cancer in the colon, and he was advised to have his colon removed. He saw a surgeon, and at that time he was in kidney failure, and he was seeing a kidney doctor. So he saw a surgeon who was in kidney failure, and he just did not want to go through surgery under any circumstances. He had lost weight. He'd lost 25 pounds, going from 230 to 206. His history of diabetes, was on a diet. And I saw him. His creatinine was 2, so he's lost more than half of his kidney function. He also had a history of hepatitis. And he came here years ago. He came here 6 years ago, not wanting to have surgery, in dire straits because of his cancer. He was bleeding from the cancer in the colon, and he wanted to be treated. And he wanted to have a high success rate. And he was treated here 5.5, 6 years ago, with non-invasive treatment, no surgery, no chemo, no cutting, no bleeding. And he treated, just in a few treatments, we treated his cancer in the colon. And then years later, he went back to that same surgeon, and the surgeon said, what are you doing here? I thought you were going to be dead. And the man said, no, I had radio surgery with Dr. Lederman. I'm doing great. And the doctor said, oh, you have to have surgery anyway. And the doctor pushed him. He really pushed him vigorously to have surgery. And he had that surgery. And they removed his colon. And there was no cancer. All the cancer we treated on the right side of the colon was gone. And the man is so angry. He is so angry at the surgeon who pushed him to have that surgery when surgery wasn't necessary. We advised him to have colonoscopy and CAT scans and PET scans and cancer markers. And people often ask, how do you follow patients? And that's how we follow patients. We get scans, exams, and determine the response to treatment. And our success rate for radiosurgery is approximately 90% across the board. This is the work we do. He didn't need the surgery. He's upset that his surgeon sent him for surgery. He's now back with me. He's coming back because he understands one doctor told him the truth. And that was, guess who? Dr. Lederman, who offered all the options. We offered him radiosurgery also. He chose radiosurgery, cancer-free, and yet the surgeon, for no reason, removed his colon. No reason. There was no sign of the cancer. He's angry at the surgeon. He's happy at us. He loves Dr. Lederman, and he loves the work he gets here. My name's Dr. Lederman. We'll be right back.
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0: We are back. I want to talk about a 64-year-old woman. She's a black woman, and I say that because in the black community, the death rate from breast cancer is about 240% higher than other communities. We obviously take care of men and women and children of every race and religion and creed and color and ethnic persuasion you can think of, but when the death rate is so much higher, 240% higher, we call it out. To give everyone, every person of every persuasion should get care for their body, including for their breast. If you haven't had care and you want to get checked out, give us a call, give us a date. There's three reasons why people come here. Number one is to get checked out, to say, hey, Dr. Lederman, I wanted to check out my body. Do I have cancer? Or I was recently diagnosed with cancer and I want the best treatment first. That's the second reason. And the third reason, I've been treated and it's just not working. Like the man whose friend came from Boston and we're getting chemo, and chemo wasn't working. They were sending him home to die on hospice and he just didn't want to go home and die in pain. And his friend flew in from Boston to bring him here, to escort him here. And that's what he did just a couple days ago. And he is now in the process of getting a scan and getting treatment, in which we don't make people wait. He wanted to think about it on Friday, think it over the weekend, and this is the work that we do. So there's three reasons why we see people: to get checked out. You don't have cancer, it's known, but you want to get checked out, and you'd be surprised how many people have cancer that we check out. Number two, you have newly diagnosed cancer, like this woman I'm going to talk about with her breast. And three, you have advanced cancer, like the man with the bladder that went to his belly button, Sister Mary Joseph, and the treatment's not working, and you don't want to go in a hospice. You don't want to just go home and die. So this woman is a 64-year-old black woman. She's from Trinidad. She's single. She has four children. She came with her friend. She had a mass in her breast years ago. She went to one of the biggest hospitals in New York. She had MRI. She had biopsies, showed invasive lobular cancer, Nottingham 6 of 9. And it was a dumbbell-shaped lesion, which means it's kind of big masses on either side. And she had an extensive cancer over 6 centimeters, and the lymph node biopsy was negative. She had invasive cancer, and her cancer was 7 centimeters on physical exam. So a huge cancer. She's an ex-smoker. She said she had this mass in her breast for at least 6 months, probably longer. She was not getting regular mammograms. That's another reason to get checked out. And when I saw her, I examined her, and she had this 6-centimeter mass in the upper central portion of the left breast. There was no lymph nodes I could palpate. She had this large mass. And a woman who did not want to have surgery. At the other hospital, they told her she had to have mastectomy. She had to lose her breast. And so we scanned her body. We got a PET scan. We got cancer markers, which wasn't done elsewhere. Elsewhere, they're going to remove her breast without even seeing if the cancer traveled. And so many women with breast cancer.

0: And this is the work that we do every day. We have special DVDs and booklets about breast cancer. We have a lot of dedicated information about various diseases. It's always best to see the doctor, but if you want information, we can send it to you. You can call us even now. You can call it 212-CHOICES. Our number is 212-CHOICES because 212 means New York City. And choices, like this woman, had choices. She could have stayed at that hospital, had no scans, had no markers, had radical surgery, been left without her breast. Or she could have got up, come to 1384 Broadway, learned about their cancer, learned about staging, learned about blood tests. And then she chose our treatment. And now she is cancer-free, doing well. That 7-centimeter mass is gone. She's had scans, she's had images, she's had blood tests, she's had physical exam, and this is the work that we do every day. And I can tell you that she's very happy about her treatment and very happy about her results. This is the work that we do every day at 1384 Broadway. And I want to talk about a woman, very special woman. She's special because she came from a little town called Basileia in the Ukraine. It's a town where my grandfather left more than 125 years ago when he was a 14-year-old child. He left because they were going to recruit him into the Army for 25 years, and he just did not want to be in the Army, not to have a family or his family life. And he left. He walked to Germany. He came to America. And for 125 years, all his descendants are here. Well, this woman came from that little town called Basileia in the Ukraine. And I met with her, and I met with her years ago, and she had a breast cancer also. She had a large breast cancer. It was a right-sided breast cancer. And she just did not want to have surgery. She did not want to have chemotherapy for her breast cancer. I'd examined her. I found this large mass in the breast. And she came to me years ago. And usually when I see a patient, I will ask them, where do they come from? Where are they born? And she told me, Basileia, Ukraine. I almost fell out of my chair because I haven't heard those words in decades since my grandfather talked about Basileia when he was talking to me as a young child. So she came, and now she came back this past week, cancer-free. She's cancer-free. She's had imaging. She had physical exam. She's had blood tests. She avoided mastectomy, avoided lumpectomy, avoided chemotherapy, avoided all kinds of surgery, all with non-invasive outpatient therapy here at 1384 Broadway. And she's a very happy woman, cancer-free, doing great years after her treatment here. This is the work that we do every day at 1384 Broadway with decades of experience. We have booklets about breast cancer, DVDs about breast cancer and other diseases. We treat many cancers. We treat most solid cancers, whether it's brain cancers, skin cancers. We treat so many skin cancers in people who just do not want to have the deformity of surgery. I just treated a football coach at one of the biggest schools in the nation. And he's a Northern European heritage, and he's had several skin cancers, and he's just fed up with Mohs and fed up with surgery and fed up with being deformed. And he had cancer. Within weeks, it grew from the top of his right ear up, grew up about a centimeter and a half. Big cancer just within weeks. I know it's true because I had seen him weeks before, and he didn't have anything there, and now had a big mass in the ear, and he saw a surgeon who wanted to cut off the top part of his ear. He's a big coach for one of the biggest football teams, and he just did not want the top part of his ear cut off. And he came here. He's been here before, and he knows our work. And we treated him just in a few treatments, and you could see the tumor, the cancer growing away day by day. It would be going away, shrinking away, and now it's gone. And this is the work that we do every day for basal cell cancers and squamous carcinomas of the skin, no matter whether it's of the ear, eyes, nose, cheek, mouth, lips, hands, feet. This is the work that we do every day at 1384 Broadway. My name is Dr. Lederman. We'll take a short break.
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1: Numbers mean much to me because of prostate cancer. I'm Johnny Braggs, the number two, for my stepfather who died of prostate cancer, and my uncle who suffered so much after prostate cancer surgery. 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
4: We're back. I want to talk about a man. He's 63 years old, born in Puerto Rico. He had a big mass in his throat. He had a sore throat. He's married. He's got two children. He came with his wife and sister. He had high blood pressure and prostatism and erectile dysfunction. He was seen by doctors in urgent care. He had a sore throat. He had a mass in the neck. He had pain in the ear. He had water sounds in the ear. He went to ENT. He was given antibiotics. But antibiotics don't really help with cancer. He had a biopsy shortly thereafter. He had a squamous carcinoma, poorly differentiated. Went to one of the biggest hospitals in New York. They wanted to do surgery on his throat and his neck. They were going to do a radical neck dissection and go in his throat and cut out part of his throat. Well, this is the cancer treatment that he doesn't want surgery. He didn't want chemo. And he came here 6 years ago. He had this big mass in the neck. He weighed 180 pounds. His weight was stable. A lot of people say, oh, my weight is stable. I don't have cancer. Well, he had a big cancer. His weight was stable. He had a mass in the neck. He was advised to have colonoscopy. He never had colonoscopy. He had rectal bleeding. There was lots of reasons he benefited by coming here. He had a large neck mass. And, well, I examined him. He had a 3-centimeter mass in the left tonsil. It was exophytic. It was going down to his tongue. He also had a 3-centimeter mass in the left lymph nodes. So he had an advanced cancer, stage 3. And, well, we checked out his rectum. He had rectal bleeding. We got a colonoscopy for him, got a PET scan for him, found that his cancer, the tonsil, was confined to the neck area and the tonsil inside the mouth and outside of the neck. And he just did not want to have radical surgery of the big super pooper hospital. Like we talked at the top of the hour, like hospitals seem to want to do the most expensive and most radical things. And we're here trying to do the least expensive, non-invasive things to try to keep your beautiful body that God gave you intact. It's just the opposite. 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Statistically, most likely that cancer will never come back. 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We've treated thousands, actually about 40,000 patients with innovative technology, non-invasive outpatient. 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
3: News this hour from Town Hall. I'm Jason Walker. U.S. military completing the 11th night of strikes in Iran on attacks across the Middle East, overshadowing diplomatic efforts to salvage the ceasefire deal. U.S. Central Command says the targets early Wednesday morning included aircraft hangars and drone storage sites. A former president's appeal to a DOJ investigation rejected.
4: A federal appeals court has rejected a request by Joe Biden to block the release of audio recordings and transcripts of his interviews with a memoir ghostwriter before he was elected. A divided three-judge panel suspended its decision until August 3rd to allow more time for Biden to consider another appeal. The panel's 2-1 ruling found that there's a substantial public interest in disclosing the material the Democrat wants to keep hidden. The recordings were obtained by a special counsel who investigated Biden's handling of classified documents. Republicans demanded the material after the special counsel declined to file charges. Hi-up in 20, Washington.
3: House Speaker Mike Johnson laying it out on the line. He says the United States of America is at a crossroads. He questions if voters are going to elect all those socialists on the ballot in November or maintain our democracy.
5: As I've said here many times, and I say across the country, you know, a few decades ago, Republicans and Democrats in Congress are arguing over marginal tax rates and shades of regulation. Now we are quite literally in a contest to determine whether we're going to maintain our status as the world's great superpower, the greatest nation in the history of the world, as a constitutional republic, or we're going to tear that down to the foundation like the communist Democrats want to do and go down this dark road of Marxism.
3: Representative Andy Biggs winning the GOP nomination for Arizona governor. He'll take on Democratic Governor Katie Hobbs this fall. Biggs, endorsed by President Trump, and aims to help unite the party. More on these stories, townhall.com.
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9: Thank you, Rob, and thank you, Noah, and thank you for tuning in today and every day. 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Why? Why the heck are we on the radio every day? To learn together. We're not selling anything. We're not selling anything. You can sit back and learn. You can learn about life. You can learn about medicine. You can learn about what's going on in your community. You can learn what's going on with your neighbor. And many of our patients tune in and learn about what's going on to themselves. In fact, they actually already know, but they like to hear. And often a patient will come to me and say, Dr. Lederman, you were speaking about me on the radio yesterday. And I say, yes, I was. And almost always say, was everything that I said correct? And every patient has ever answered that has said, yes, it's always correct. It's exactly what happened to me. And patients are happy to hear their own story on the radio. So I kind of have my lie detector truth squad out there, and those are my patients who listen to the show. But lots and lots of other people listen. And I can tell you, most people are very happy to be listeners, and many people know that listeners save lives. And many people come and say, you know, I've saved a life of my friend by bringing them here or telling them about what you do and telling them about options when they thought, well, it was a disaster zone. And we're going to talk about that right now. Every day we're on the radio and every day we're learning. And just like a medical student learns case by case, you too will learn case by case about what's going on in the community and medicine and specifically about cancer. I'm a cancer doctor. My name is Dr. Lederman, and I'll introduce myself in a little bit. I want to talk about an incredible story about a man. He's 69 years old. He's a Jamaican male. He's married. He has four children. He's head of a church. He founded a church 40 years ago here in New York City. So it's a very successful church with hundreds of members. And he comes to me, what a story. So he has diabetes, he's on medicine, high cholesterol, high blood pressure. And, well, he went to one of the super pooper pooper scooper places here in New York City. And I can tell you that every place thinks they're a super pooper place. And he had a big lump in his collarbone, above his collarbone. It's called a supraclavicular node. And he had a biopsy, and they said, well, you have cancer. And they said, oh, you have this very rare cancer called a neuroendocrine cancer, which is a very rare cancer. And none of the doctors ever did a rectal exam. They never did a PSA on him. And they treated him for this very rare cancer, which they thought he had, called a neuroendocrine cancer that was widely traveled, stage 4. And they kept on treating him and treating him and treating him and treating him, even though later on, after about 3 or 4 months, they found that his PSA was 132. Now, normal PSA is 4. So when a PSA is 132, it means most likely you have prostate cancer, most likely of widespread prostate cancer. And they kept on treating him for this other so-called tumor, which in fact he never had. And months went on, and the cancer kept on growing. And just in the last 3 months, his PSA went from 132 and went up to 150 and 200. And then he came to me. It was 300. I should tell you one more thing about this man. Just 2 years ago, his PSA was 2. So his PSA has gone from 2.0 to 300 in such a short time. And there's something called PSA velocity in prostate cancer. PSA velocity tells you a lot about the aggression of the cancer. So for this man, for PSA to go from 2 years ago to 300 now, is telling you he has a crazy, very aggressive prostate cancer. And, well, they kept on giving him the same treatment for the wrong disease for month and month and month and month. until finally he came to me this week, and I saw him, and we diagnosed him, and he actually had a very high grade, a very aggressive Gleason 10 cancer of the prostate. We got a new PSA. I examined him. His prostate was huge, rock hard. Biopsy showed Gleason 10 cancer, and he's in so much pain. This is a leader of a church with hundreds of members counting on him, and a beautiful family counting on him, and his wife. He came with his wife and daughter, who were so engaged and caring about his care. It was just beautiful and incredible. It's so different than people that have no one to care for them. Here's a man who had the whole family, and it was only the doctors he had at another facility that missed the diagnosis, never did a rectal exam, never did a PSA, kept on giving me a treatment for this so-called rare cancer, even though he's getting worse and worse and worse. So there are lots of warning signs. Number one, do a physical exam, include a rectal exam, check the prostate, check the PSA in a male. Just should be done on everybody. This is what we commonly do here at Radio Surgery New York. And then you start treatment. They're starting him chemotherapy, and it wasn't working. He was getting worse and worse and worse and worse. He was losing weight. He lost lots of weight. And he told me, oh, well, it's just as he's on a diet. Well, I can tell you, for people that have stage 4 cancer, the cancer's eating the person's body. So how does a cancer grow? How does a cancer grow? It's a great question. How does a cancer grow? Well, cancer, like anything that grows, needs nutrition. Just like when you plant a tree, you put a little fertilizer in the ground to give it nutrition. When the cancer grows, it eats. And commonly, it eats the person's body. And this man lost 30 pounds, and he was saying, oh, he's on a diet. I can tell. I told him, look, most of the people with stage 4 cancer, the diet is called the cancer diet, with the cancer eating the calories. And so what did we do? This man never drank. He never smoked. He did everything right. He had a colonoscopy on a regular basis. He came to me in intractable pain. But just the chemo, the treatment was for the wrong disease. The wrong disease. And there was numerous scans done showing extensive disease in pelvic nodes and retroperitoneal nodes and tumors in the bones, even tumor in his skull. The radiologist asked for an MRI of the brain to look at the tumors in the skull, and that too was never done elsewhere. So he came to me and I examined him. I found a man in terrible pain, terrible suffering. He could barely stand up. He could barely sit down. He could barely lay down on the exam table. And I examined his prostate. It was the first time it was done. He's been seeing doctors for nearly a year. It was the first time his prostate was evaluated. And it was massive, with this high PSA that went from, just in 1 month, from 200 to 300. So obviously their treatment was missed, their treatment wasn't working. And so what did we do? Well, we immediately diagnosed him, we immediately found the extent of the cancer, immediately found the cause of the cancer and the name of the cancer, which was prostate cancer. Prostate cancer is one of the most common cancers in American men. It's the number two killer of American men. And we're changing course with this stomach therapy, changing course with radiosurgery, radiation to try to attack the cancer in the spine, where there's so much pain and suffering. This is the work we do. And many people, I often talk about who should come to radiosurgery in New York or who should think about coming here. And one is people who have no diagnosis. So you just, number one, you want to get a check, whether it's for your breast or your lung or your pancreas or wherever, to get a check your body. Number two, for people who are newly diagnosed with cancer that want to have options told to them before they start, before the famous doctor in America said, well, choose your rut well, you'll be in it a long time, and that's true. People that start with cancer treatment often are in a rut. They're getting whatever, chemo or surgery or so on, for a long time. They should choose their rut well, because it's hard to get out of that rut. Well, this man took him months. It took him more than a half a year to get out of a rut of the wrong treatment for the wrong disease. And finally, he came to Radiosurgery New York and put all the options together, put all the information together, made it explainable to him and understandable to him and his loving wife and his loving daughter. And I can tell you, they were really unbelievably impressive in their knowledge and their care for their father and husband. And now we've arranged immediately. We got approval from his insurance company immediately to get treatment to relieve the pain and suffering, to attack the cancer and do it throughout the body. This is the work that we do every day at 1384 Broadway. So it's another warning sign. If you're getting treatment, like I talk about often, if you're getting treatment and it's not tolerated or it's not working, you're not better, it's time to call 212-CHOICES. 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We're going to try to put together the facts and explain to the patient and the loved ones exactly what's going on, what has happened in the past, and what the future direction could be if you want. 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We're not selling anything. We're not selling chemo or surgery or radiation. We're trying to, I guess, give information. That's why we're here on the radio, to provide information, to give you an idea what's going on. So if you have a friend or neighbor or even yourself, and you're getting cancer treatment or cancer workup, and you're not satisfied, you're not getting better, you're not getting answers, it's probably time to call 212-CHOICES. Dr. Lederman, 212-CHOICES, in the heart of New York City at 1384 Broadway, Broadway and 38th Street in the heart of New York City. We accept most insurances, Medicare, Medicaid. We're here, been here for decades, treated 40,000 patients, one of the largest experiences treating cancer. Lots of people like experience and innovative care and direct information, and that's what we provide here at Radio Surgery New York. For this man, it's changed the course of his treatment. He now understands what's happened to him. He understands his directions. He understands the disease. He understands the options, and he's decided to start with our treatment. Finally, after having treatment that just was not for him. It was treatment not for him and not for his disease, and now he understands what happened to him. This is the work we do at Radio Surgery New York. My name is Dr. Lederman. We'll be right back.
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10: You treated me. I had basal cell on in my cheek. A buddy of mine went through the same thing. It looked like they went at him with a melon baller. This was on my face. I didn't want any scarring. I think I'm kind of handsome. I wanted to keep it that way.
9: So you are handsome. You're going to the Olympics. Usually in America, there's 3 million skin cancers a year, and 99% of people are led down the primrose path to have radical Mohs surgery for their skin cancer. Why are you different?
10: From hearing what you report, you know, hey, you don't need to get radical deforming. Come and see what we could do. I have a lot of trust in what I've seen and what I heard, and the treatments were very simple.
9: If Miss America comes up to you right now, what would she think about the results of your skin?
10: She wouldn't be able to keep her hands off. There is zero indication it was ever there. You know, I don't know that I got the chance to say, hey, thanks, Dr. Lederman. I tell anybody who's going down the same path, Dr. Lederman did the absolute perfect thing. That's where you should go.
9: Any regrets?
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6: 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This is Rob Redstone here with Dr. Gil Lederman at the WOR Studios in the heart of New York City. We're just a few steps from the Radio Surgery New York Cancer Treatment Center on Broadway and 38th Street. 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He was the first in New York with fractionated brain radiosurgery, and he's the first in America and in the Western Hemisphere with body radiosurgery. 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
9: We are back. I want to talk about a man, 79 years old. He was diagnosed with a kidney mass. He said he had cancer. He was told elsewhere he had a mass on the kidney, and he saw a urologist. Urologist wanted to remove his kidney. and he came to us, and it was very clear he did not want to lose his kidney. And we see so many people with kidney cancers. Usually after the fact, they're so sad and angry and upset that the surgeon removed the kidney. And usually the surgeon removes the kidney without even a biopsy. So you can imagine if you have a mass on the kidney and the surgeon says, well, we have to cut it out. But what happens for people who don't have cancer? They get a kidney removed with no cancer. And then the next day the surgeon walks in the room and says, oh, we have good news. You had no cancer in the kidney. And the patient is quietly thinking, hey, why did you remove my kidney then? So we do it totally different here at Radio City New York. So this man came to us. He came to us because the surgeon, the urologist is a surgeon who operates on the urinary system, the kidneys, the ureters, the bladder, the prostate. Urologist is a Latin word. Uro is related to the urinary system. And the urologist wanted to cut out his kidney. And this man was just too smart. He's really super smart because he said, hey, I'm going to get a second opinion with Dr. Lederman. And he came here and he got a second opinion with Dr. Lederman. He found that he did have a kidney tumor, kidney cancer, and he chose to have radiosurgery. He was adamant. He never wanted to lose his kidney. He never wanted to be in a hospital. He never wanted to have anesthesia. But he understands with Dr. Lederman, with our work, that we can attack the cancer in the kidney. In fact, we can attack cancers most anywhere in the body. We attack the cancer in the kidney non-invasively, with no cutting, no bleeding, no hospitals, no anesthesia. Exactly the opposite of what the urologist was going to do. And we have high success. We have high success. In fact, Dr. Ariel Lederman actually presented data showing kidney cancer treatment with a success of 94% at a national cancer meeting. So we have high success in the work that we do. And this man chose our treatment. And this is what we do every day. Talk about options. That's why it's so important. You can say, hey, why am I listening to this show? Well, maybe this show will save your kidney or your life or get you started on the correct treatment when you're on the wrong treatment elsewhere. So this show can change a lot. Listeners save lives, and you too can save lives. Your life may be saved just by listening. This man saved his kidney, saved an unnecessary surgery, saved anesthesia. And remember, lots of people who have one kidney cancer have an opposite kidney. There's something called a field defect in the urinary system where people can have a second cancer if you removed his kidney. And then a year or two later and you have a cancer on the other kidney, what are you going to do, remove that too and go on dialysis or come to Dr. Lederman? So there's lots of reasons people come here. One reason, like this man, is to save his kidney, to avoid the surgery, to avoid the pain and suffering. With us, you just lay down. There's a stereotactic frame made around your body. It's comfortable, non-claustrophobia, no claustrophobia, no cutting, no bleeding, no anesthesia. We send in invisible beams to attack the cancer from thousands of angles. First in New York, first in America, first in the Western Hemisphere. Decades of experience, 40,000 patients treated. So there's lots of appeal to be seen here, whether you want to know what's going on in your body, whether you have a newly diagnosed cancer like this man and just are not satisfied with what's going on elsewhere. Or third category, you have a cancer and the treatment is not doing the right thing, it's not tolerated. Like the man I told you about, the minister in charge of his own church for 40 years, who was getting the wrong treatment for the wrong disease and getting worse and worse and worse. So there's lots of information available, and this is the work that we do every day at 1384 Broadway for newer recurrent cancers, even if they've been previously treated with chemo, radiation, or surgery. This is Dr. Lederman. I want to talk about a man. He's 44, so a young man from Dominican Republic. He's married. He has two children. He came with his sister. He had an anemia a couple of years ago. He had colonoscopy at age 42. And he was found to have a colon cancer at age 42. And remember, there's more and more colon cancers occurring in younger people. So the reason for that is not known, but it's obvious. And if you haven't had colonoscopy, you probably should. I can't think of a reason why not. I recommend it to all my patients. Why? Because not everyone's getting it, and you don't know. How would you know if you have a colon cancer? You just cannot know. Like this man, he thought he was 42, he was doing great. And then all of a sudden he was bleeding, he had pain, He had abnormal blood tests. And, well, he had the colonoscopy, and he had months and months of chemotherapy. And then the chemo was making his liver sick. So the doctor stopped his chemo. He went to an alternative doctor, getting vitamins, which is not something I recommend in general. Then he went to one of the super, pooper, pooper biggest hospitals. And he was found to have a mass in the liver. So this is a colon cancer. It's now traveled to liver with chemo not working, vitamins not working. And he came to us, and he had flank pain. And his weight was 183. Again, here's another man with stage 4 cancer. 2 years ago, it was 205. So he's lost 22 pounds with a height of 5'7". He never smoked. He never did anything wrong. And he came to us for stage 4 cancer, cancer in the liver, with pain. And we treated him last year, and now the pain is gone. He's in remission. He's doing great. No side effects from the treatment, even though the cancer was in the liver, even though he had chemo. And chemo, by the way, doesn't cure anybody with stage 4 colon cancer. It may work for a few weeks or months. Remember, chemo or immunotherapy goes throughout the body, often has lots of side effects, often doesn't work very well. I mean, almost always fails. It failed on him. Chemo didn't work. And he came to us, and just with a few treatments, we were able to aim beams, thousands of beams, non-invasively with no cutting or bleeding, thousands of beams to attack his colon cancer, traveled to the liver. And now, just with a few treatments, his cancer is going away. His pain is gone. He's able to work, has his own business, has a beautiful family, and he's able to carry on his life. Even though he has stage 4 cancer, he just didn't want chemo, and it wasn't working, and it wasn't tolerated. So there are lots of reasons for him to come here, and this is what we talk about. So why we're on the radio? To educate, to encourage, so people like him don't have unnecessary, useless, lifelong treatment. His chemo doctors were telling him he's going to have chemo for the rest of his life, and that's what they do usually for stage 4 cancer. Chemo's on average $100,000 to $200,000 a year, so it's a lot of money. And some people say, oh, my insurance pays. Well, insurance doesn't exactly pay. We all pay. You pay, I pay, he pays, everyone pays. That's why our rates have doubled. One reason is that the chemo and cancer costs are so great compared to radiosurgery in a freestanding center. And AARP has said the best bang for the buck is radiology in a freestanding center like radiosurgery in New York. That's another reason why so many people come here. More people go bankrupt getting cancer treatment than any other medical condition. So lots of reasons to call us at 212 Choices. Now or later or never, whatever you want, but you're welcome to come and get information, or we'll send a package to you about our special work. 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Every Saturday we're here. 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Many people like to wake up with Dr. Lederman. 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And you can email me, gil@rsny.org. So email comes directly to me. And like Steve in Connecticut just sent me an email and say, hey, he's listening to the show. Well, thousands of people are listening to the show. Steve, welcome, and all the listeners, welcome. If you have a question, you can email me at gil@rsny.org. And one more thing I want to tell you, and that is that I want to introduce myself, as I said earlier in the show. My name is Dr. Gil Lederman. I say this because so many people give cancer advice who are probably not so greatly qualified or may not even be doctors. My name is Dr. Gil Lederman. I was born and raised in Waterloo, Iowa. I went to medical school there. I went to public school, university, MD at 25, just like my wonderful brother, Dr. Ted Lederman, MD at 25, and my great, fantastic son, Dr. Ariel Lederman, MD at 25, three Dr. Ledermans, all MDs at 25, here for you. Ariel Lederman is great doctor, trained at major hospitals across the nation, is here, board certified, MD, magna cum laude, excellent doctor, caring doctor, thoughtful doctor, always does the right thing for his patients, here for you. You're lucky to have Dr. Ariel Lederman caring for you. So if you want to make an appointment with him, just call us at 212-246-4237, 212-CHOICES. I, after MD at 25, went on to the University of Chicago. Michael Reese, trained in internal medicine, 3 years, took care of thousands of patients with medical conditions, then went on to Harvard Medical School in Boston. At the prestigious Dana-Farber, trained for 3 years, stayed on the staff at Dana-Farber, and also trained at the Harvard Medical School Joint Center for Radiation Therapy, trained for another 3 years, and board certified, the only Harvard-trained, triple board-certified radiation cancer doctor in New York, one of the few in the world, here for you if you want. 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It's always best to meet in person. 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We'll be right back.
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2: 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This is Rob Redstone here with Dr. Gil Lederman at the WOR Studios in the heart of New York City. 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He was the first in New York with fractionated brain radiosurgery, and he's the first in America and in the Western Hemisphere with body radiosurgery. 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
3: We're back. I want to talk about a 62-year-old man. He's a Hispanic man. Hispanics have less prostate cancer statistically, but there's plenty of prostate cancer everywhere in the world. About 1.5 million men in the world are diagnosed each year with prostate cancer. No group is immune. Every group has prostate cancer. The youngest person to die from prostate cancer is a 13-year-old boy. So if you think you're too young or too old, forget about it. 13 years old, dying of prostate cancer, that's the lowest age person dying of prostate cancer. So wish they came here, but did not do that. I'm talking about this man. He's 62 years old, Hispanic man. He has 6 children. He works in the construction industry. He came with his daughter. His PSA was high, 9.9. Normal PSA is considered 4, although you can have prostate cancer with PSA of 1 or 2 or 3 as well. He had a Gleason 6 cancer, multiple cores. He had lots of symptoms. He was waking up 4 times a night to urinate. He was on Flomax medicine. He stopped it. We gave him other medicines to help him with his urine. His PSA had risen to 9.9. He had a biopsy showing Gleason 6 cancer. His weight was 160 and stable. He weighed 5'5". He was an ex-smoker. He had no cough or shortness of breath. His bowels were fine. He was on no medicines when he came to us. He had no surgeries when he came to us. His mother had uterine cancer. That's the only history. And I examined him. He had an enlarged prostate, T1C, Gleason 6, PSA 9.9, treated 10 years ago. We treated this man with prostate cancer 10 years ago. And say, well, why are you talking about him now? Well, we checked our patients. And people often will say, Dr. Lederman, how do you know the cancer is gone? Well, there's different ways. Like skin cancers, we treat lots of skin cancers. You can visually see it in general. Prostate cancers, PSA is a great way. Other tests are needed, like imaging, CAT scans, MRIs, PET scans, bone scans. Each kind of cancer has its own needed follow-up. So this man's PSA is 0 10 years later. He's doing great. Physical exam is great. He's normal. He's healthy. He's doing all the things. Anyone, he's now 72. He was 62 when he came to us 10 years ago. 72, cancer-free, happy. And people who are cancer-free are happy. The reason to get treated is not only to be happy, but healthy and to live a long and healthy life. And we anticipate this man to live a long and healthy life. He's 72 now, but we anticipate many, many, many years of good health. Now we talk about an article that was in the paper, in the Wall Street Journal, by Brianna Abbott. She talked about cancer rates in young women rising. So it's a pretty dramatic article, and she wrote that the, quote, the face of cancer in the United States is getting younger and more feminine. Cancer rates for women in the United States have risen in the past half century, especially in women under 65 diagnosed with breast cancer, and men are having a decline in cancer rates. So women are having more cancers, men are having less cancer. Now, if you're a woman under the age of 65, you're more likely to develop a cancer than a man. So if you thought you're safe, no, it's actually about equal. So everyone, men and women, should be being seen, being evaluated for the possibility of a cancer. Smoking rates, well, smoking rates declined in men, but then they started rising in women. And in fact, lung cancer is the number one cancer killer in men in the United States, but the cases and the death rates have dropped as smoking has dropped. Less and less men are smoking, which is a great thing, and there's less and less lung cancer and lung cancer deaths. On the other hand, women have been smoking more recently, and there have been slower to quit. and lung cancer decline. Well, there is some decline in lung cancers in women, but it's not as dramatic. Lung cancer incidence in women under 65 was greater than men for the first time now. So women are getting more lung cancers than men, and this impacts survival. So another lesson here is stop smoking. If you're a smoker, stop smoking. If those around you are smoking, stop smoking. And also, many women are diagnosed with lung cancer that are non-smokers. So just because you're never smoked or a non-smoker, you still have a risk of lung cancer. You may want to get checked out. There's reasons to do that, and we can do that here if you want. You're always welcome to come to Radio Surgery New York if you wish. The cancer rate, the overall cancer rate in the United States since 1991 has dropped 34%. This means 4.5 million fewer deaths. So huge benefits from good health and good habits and good medical care. There's less smoking than before. There's better cancer screenings, better treatments. So lots of reasons why people are less likely to die of cancer than ever before. But women, watch out. Rates are still rising. Men, in recent years, 1.1 men were diagnosed with cancer for each case in a woman. It used to be 1.6 men were diagnosed for each case in a woman 30 years ago. So things are evening out. It's a warning sign for all men and women. Yes, you can get cancer, and you can also get early detection, and early detection helps mean cure. Breast cancer rates have increased by 1% each year in the last decade, and there's more breast cancer in younger women. So in 2007, cancer rates for women between 50 and 64 were 21% lower than for men, and now cancer rates for women are more than in men. And in adults under 50, women had a higher cancer rate recently. Women nowadays have an 82% greater chance of having cancer in younger women, less than 50. So there's lots of reasons why. Thyroid cancers and breast cancer, also increases in colorectal cancers. We just talked about colon cancers in young people. We talked about a 42-year-old man who had cancer stage 4 to the liver. So we're seeing that every day here at Radio Surgery New York. Also, it's thought that women are having children later in life or not at all. Increases the trend. Having children earlier and breastfeeding seems to lower certain breast cancer rates. Also, obesity, physical activity, and heavy alcohol in younger women are also risk factors. So if you can get your weight down and stay active and hold off on the liquor, you'll probably be a lot quicker and live longer. Breast cancer death rate has dropped 44% since 1989 due to better treatment and better screening, but it's still the leading cause of cancer death in women under 50. So please, whether you're a man or a woman, young or old, get care. You can come here, go to your own doctor, get care. Get care, get checked out, get colonoscopy, get mammograms, get pap smears, get physical exams for women. Men, same things. Get your PSA checked out. Skin. There's 3 million skin cancers a year in America, so there's lots of things to do. And we treat lots of skin cancers without Mohs, without radical surgery, without that deforming surgery. So there's lots of reasons to be seen here if you wish. 1384 Broadway. My name is Dr. Lederman, where we accept most insurances, Medicare, Medicaid. I'm talking about a man who came to me just recently. He's born in Guyana. He was first seen 6 years ago, and he never came back. He had high blood pressure, diabetes, prostate symptoms. He was on Flomax. He had had a biopsy before. He was working construction. He was widowed with 4 children. He came with a friend. And his PSA 6 years ago was 8.23. And that's high. Normal PSA is 4, so it's double normal. And he knew that he had about a 35% chance of having prostate cancer. He was urinating twice a night. I recommended a biopsy and care. At that time, he had a markedly enlarged prostate, so he had high risk factors. His PSA was high. He had a risky physical exam. He was advised to get a biopsy, and he just got lost. He ran away. He ran away for 6 years, and he thought that he could run away from the risk factors of cancer, but he couldn't. They were following him around. He didn't do the right thing for his good health. And now he comes back. So 6 years later, guess what his PSA is? 6 years ago it was 8.23. Now it is 167. Just within a short 6 years, his PSA went from 8 to 167. And he had a biopsy and has a Gleason 9 cancer, one of the most aggressive cancers. And he can't urinate. He needed a catheter to urinate. His urine was all backed up because of the prostate. Because the urine was backed up, he was in kidney failure. His kidneys were failing. He couldn't urinate. He needed a catheter. His PSA went sky high. He was losing weight. Here's another case of a man with stage 4 cancer losing weight. He lost 20 pounds. Thought he was on a diet. Thought the diet was working. No, the diet was cancer. He went from 212 pounds to 192 pounds. In an exam, I examined him. He had a sulcus, huge, rock-hard prostate. The Gleason score was 9, one of the most aggressive. Gleason score is how the cancer looks under the microscope. PSA had gone from 2 to 9 to 167, now 300. And we staged him up. We found cancer in his body, and we're treating him to get him in remission. So we're offered a program to get him in remission, to get him treated, to get things turned around for his very aggressive cancer. It's a warning sign. Just because you think you're invincible, well, the cancer might be more invincible. This man ignored the signs, ignored the big prostate, ignored his PSA going up 6 years ago. And just because he ignored the cancer did not ignore him. So it's a warning sign for everybody. Take some time out for yourself. Get some care. Come in if you want. Mammograms, x-rays, scans, colonoscopies, pap smears, skin checks. This is the work we do every day at 1384 Broadway, if you wish. If you wish. Everyone has the right. Everyone is the president of their body. This man made a decision 6 years ago, and it turned out to be a very, very sad, painful decision for him and his loved ones. My name is Dr. Lederman. We'll be right back.
0: Numbers mean much to me because of prostate cancer. I'm Johnny Braggs, the number 2, for my stepfather who died of prostate cancer, and my uncle who suffered so much after prostate cancer surgery. The number 15, 15 years since Dr. Lederman's successful treatment of my prostate cancer. The number 0, which is my PSA, 0, after Dr. Lederman's successful prostate cancer treatment, what every man wants. The numbers 1, 2, 3, 4, important

0: Mr. President.
1: Welcome back to the Radio Surgery Hour. This is Rob Redstone here with Dr. Gil Lederman at the WOR Studios in the heart of New York City. We're just a few steps from the Radio Surgery New York Cancer Treatment Center on Broadway and 38th Street. 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He was the first in New York with fractionated brain radiosurgery, and he's the first in America and in the Western Hemisphere with body radiosurgery. 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Hey, Dr. Lederman, we're back.
0: We are back. I want to talk about a man who is 59 years old. He's a black man. I say that because in the black community, one in six black men get prostate cancer. One in 23 die of prostate cancer, which is a much higher risk. The risk factors for prostate cancer are being black or from black Caribbean or family history, genetics. There's lots of reasons people get it. Many, many people get prostate cancer with no risk factors. So people that have lower risk factors, we see cancer in Asians and Hispanics and other men of other groups. So there's no protection. No man, no woman, no child is immune from the possibility of having cancer. So he just happened to be from a high-risk group. Came to me 59 years old. He was married with five children. He had thyroid disease and high blood pressure. One of the biggest urologists in New York sends me his patients because he just hates to do surgery. We know that radical robotic surgery for prostate cancer has less good results. We know that people who have radical robotic surgery end up most likely impotent. That means no erections or lousy erections and leaking urine and shorter penis. And not every man makes it through radical surgery. Radical surgery is taxing on the body. So this man came to us years ago with a PSA 11, so it's a higher risk cancer. His MRI is a test to look at the prostate to see if there's nodules or spread to the adjacent tissues. He had a PI-RED 4, so the best PI-RED is 1, the worst is 5. 1 means most likely no cancer. 5 means most likely cancer. We see cancer in all those spectrums, but of course there's more cancer as a PI-RED number goes up. He had a biopsy, Gleason 7, PSA 11. His PSA, there's two kinds of Gleason 7 cancer. The Gleason number is made of two numbers, like Gleason 2 is 1 plus 1 equals 2, Gleason 10 is 5 plus 5 equals 10. Gleason 7 can either be 3 plus 4 equals 7 or 4 plus 3 equals 7. And show the first number is the more dominant. So people that have Gleason 7, 4 plus 3, it's a bit more aggressive than 3 plus 4, but they're both more aggressive cancers in general. And he was treated years ago for treatment of his prostate cancer. He did not want radical surgery. He wanted treatment that was outpatient and well-tolerated and likely to get rid of the cancer. And this is the only place that offered information and data and comparison data. And you can see that too if you want to come here and learn about all the options and comparison data, the things you'll most likely never learn anywhere else. This is another reason why so many people come to Radio Surgery New York. He was treated years ago. His PSA was 11, Gleason 7, stage T1C, PI-RED 4. And he was treated, and now his PSA is 0. And I can tell you he's very happy. His sex life works. His urinary life works. He has good quality of life. And this is the work that we do every day at 1384 Broadway. In general, with standard radiation or surgery, success rate for Gleason 7 cancer is about 60%. With us, it's 90%. So there's lots of reasons why coming here pays big dividends. And this man came here, and he's happy and healthy. His PSA is 0. His sex life works. His urinary life works. This is the work that we do every day at 1384 Broadway. We have lots of information to send you. You can call now or never, but you can call now or actually 24/7. We'll take your name and number and address and send you a package. It's always best to meet in person. Also, many people come to our office at 1384 Broadway. We're in the heart of New York City, near Times Square and Grand Central and Penn Station and Macy's and Port Authority. So thousands of people come into our neighborhood. Actually, about half a million come into our neighborhood every day, so it's easy to get to us. If you want just to come in and get a package of information for your

0: yourself, great. For a friend who's in need, great. For both of you, great. We can also send it to you if you want. Also, it's best, of course, to meet in person. If you have a medical question, get checked out, like so many of the examples I gave today and every day on the radio. This is the work we do. I want to talk about a woman who came to me 10 years ago. She's a veteran of the military services in America. She worked in the Army for years and years. She was found about 10 years ago to have a liver cancer. She went to one of the super, pooper, biggest hospitals to have surgery. And she had lost weight. She had had pain. And she had this cancer in her liver. We arranged for a biopsy of the liver, which is easy to do. We just put a tiny little needle in. We got a biopsy, found cancer. And elsewhere, they're going to give her chemo, which we know does not work very well. Surgery does not work very well for liver cancers. She had a liver cancer. It was primary liver cancer with a high alpha fetoprotein, which is a blood test. It's a marker for liver cancers. She chose our treatment, radiosurgery, here at Radio Surgery New York, where we've treated 40,000 patients, probably more than anyone else, over decades. We've treated many people with liver and other cancers, wherever you can think of, pretty much. And we treated her 10 years ago with no chemo, no surgery, no cutting, no bleeding, no anesthesias. And here she is 10 years later, cancer-free. And this is the work that we do every day at 1384 Broadway. She came with her daughter. She's a great daughter. She's a great person. I love this woman. She's got a big spirit. She served America for so long in the military, for 30 years. She's patriotic and loving and kind and thoughtful. And she's a big success story. She's one of our many, many, many, many, many, many, many, many, many success stories. When we talked about people living longer after cancer, well, with chemo, this I don't think would have been possible. And I don't think surgery is possible. She saw surgeons, and they never touched her. They were not willing to take on the case. So this is the work that we do every day at 1384 Broadway. We'll talk about a man. I also treated him years ago. I was treated 8 years ago. He's a 62-year-old man from Jamaica. He's married. He has two children. Yesterday he came, actually came by himself. Before he came with his wife, he has two children. He had prostate cancer at a high PSA. He had a more aggressive cancer, Gleason 7, in his stage T1C. He had a biopsy showing cancer. And he came, well, he was referred by his doctor. He did not want to have radical surgery for the prostate, and lots of reasons why. He wanted the best chance to keep his sex life and urinary life, and he did not want his vital organs shortened. And so many years ago, 8 years ago, we treated him. He had had colonoscopy up to date. He weighed 168 pounds. He was 6'2". He was in great shape. I examined him. He was in great shape. He did have an enlarged prostate. And he chose to be treated here 8 years ago. And 8 years now, he's cancer-free. He's never had chemo, never had surgery, never had hormones. So many men hate hormones because it takes away sex life and quality of life, causes hot flashes. So many men do not want to have hormonal therapy for their prostate cancer. So it's a lot to talk about for any man. We have lots of information to send you. You can call us at 212-CHOICES. There's no charge for information. Just call us at 212-CHOICES, or better yet, make an appointment, be seen, ask all your questions in person. My name is Dr. Lederman. Thank you for listening. God bless you, and I hope to see you soon.
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5: News this hour from Town Hall. I'm Jason Walker. House Republicans sounding the alarm over Democrat Socialist. House Speaker Mike Johnson says he remains very optimistic the majority of Americans will reject Socialist on the November ballot.
6: Not on our watch. We're not going to do that. And I am very confident. In fact, I'm very enthusiastic about the upcoming midterm election because I believe that people are beginning to see this. And it is going to motivate voter turnout for true Americans who love their country and want to keep it.
5: Johnson has been on the road for 2 weeks, traveling to districts all across the nation, and he's hearing from constituents very concerned about the rise of Democratic Socialists on Capitol Hill.
6: Everywhere we go, the American people are seeing and understanding, they're articulating in their own way the stark contrast between the two sides. As we say all the time, this is not your father's Democratic Party. The chasm between the two sides and their visions for America and what we believe, our principles, our priorities, our platforms, has never been more divergent than it is right now.
5: Trump administration asking Congress to fund the expanding war with Iran. At a Senate Appropriations Committee hearing, Republican Chairwoman Susan Collins says much of the $93 billion budget request actually predates the war.
7: Some of the requirements, such as the shortfalls in munitions, have been well known to this committee for some time. And prior to the conflict with Iran, there has been bipartisan support to address these shortfalls. While these munition shortfalls have been years in the making, they are growing increasingly urgent.
5: A lot of protest in Ukraine the past few days, so President Volodymyr Zelensky has fired his commander-in-chief of the armed forces. SRN News.
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9: 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After September 11th, he spent months at Ground Zero searching for victims, including his brother, firefighter Thomas Foley, who was killed in the attacks. After battling pancreatic cancer, linked to his time at Ground Zero, Daniel Foley passed away at 46 years old. He is remembered as a great firefighter, a loving husband to his wife Carrie, and a father to their five children. Join Tunnel to Towers in honoring heroes like Daniel Foley and supporting the families they leave behind. 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That's T, the number 2, and then T.org.
5: judge approving a $1.5 billion copyright settlement involving AI company Anthropic.
10: The company will pay thousands of authors about $3,000 per book for using pirated copies to train its Claude chatbot. A district court judge ruled on Monday the settlement provides meaningful relief to affected authors and publishers. The case began when best-selling novelist Andrea Bartz and two other authors filed the suit in 2024. Plaintiff attorney Justin Nelson calls it, quote, the largest known copyright recovery in history. Bob Agnew reporting.
5: Health officials remaining focused on lettuce from Taylor Farms as the source of an outbreak despite inaccurate test results reported over the weekend. FDA has briefed the media on how the government erroneously reported a direct link between a sample of lettuce from Taylor Farms and the parasite that causes severe digestive issues. Breaking news and analysis, townhall.com. A new round of layoffs at ESPN.
11: A memo sent to employees says most moves are the result of ESPN's acquisition of NFL Network and other league digital assets. While most of the layoffs affect production and behind-the-scenes personnel, some on-air talent was affected, including NFL analyst Ryan Clark, who learned of his layoff while on NFL Live Monday. Clark was told by company executives rather than hear about it elsewhere. He did not finish his appearance on the show. The ESPN layoffs are part of other reductions taking place throughout the Walt Disney Company this week. I'm Lisa Dwyer.
5: In Chile, the Congress there has approved most of a major tax and economic overhaul being promoted by President José Antonio Kast. Bill aims to boost the private sector and reduce fiscal deficits. More on these stories, townhall.com.
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13: This is John Katzmatidis, the Cat's Corner. Well, I remember the movie Mr. Smith Goes to Washington. What happened? We have too many politicians in Washington that know nothing about business. Why? We need more common sense in Washington. Whether we're talking about the federal government, state government, you need common sense. We need the balance of power in our government. Doctors, lawyers, accountants, professionals, business people, and blue-collar workers. And that's the only way we can come out with common sense. Putting on taxes and regulations without knowledge of what happens. Some of the states are not doing a good job. All they do is raise taxes. And then when they need more money, they tax the taxes. I mean, you got to laugh about it, but it's happening. We need people that have common sense, a balance of power in all our legislative functions to be able to operate our country, our states, our cities more efficiently. This is John Katzmatidis, the Cat's Corner.
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15: It is a terrific morning here in your nation's capital, and we're live right now. It's 6:06 on the East Coast in Washington, D.C., and we're on WMAL, our flagship station, here in the District of Columbia. I'm Larry O'Connor in the Relief Factor Studios, and thank you for tuning in here on this Tuesday morning, the 21st day of July. We've got Dr. Kevin Roberts joining us. He's president of Heritage Foundation. I like him. He's a big picture guy. And we're going to talk about the big picture of where America is right now and where this election is headed. You know, we only have 3 months of conversation left now. We've got August, September, October. That's it. 3 months before America decides in this midterm election the direction they want to take us, whether they want to give Hakeem Jeffries the gavel and have the Democrats, who are now increasingly being infiltrated by the Democratic Socialists of America, who don't even call themselves Democrats, they call them Democratic Socialists, before they have more power in this country than they've ever had, at least openly. I would argue during the McCarthy era, when the Soviets were infiltrating our government with Alger Hiss and others, they had quite a bit of power and influence, but it was all in secret. Back then, we knew how dangerous these ideas were. Back then, we knew
16: that we would stop any socialist, any Marxist, any communist who was trying to come in and radically change the way our government functions, rather radically change the actual idea of what America is supposed to be and how we operate. That was back then. Now they're campaigning on it. Now one of our two major political parties are actually trying to win with those same odious totalitarian ideas. And it's not good. So I'm glad we've got Dr. Kevin Roberts up. Also, we've got one of those candidates that appears she'll be running for Senate in Minnesota, Michelle Tafoya, joining us. And then Phil Wegman, Wall Street Journal political reporter, will be joining us too. This isn't good. I'm usually pretty optimistic. I like to see the glass half full, and I like to start your day in a pretty positive way with a great outlook, because sometimes the news isn't always good, but you got to find the sunny side in it. Not, you know, I don't want to fool you. I don't want to fool myself. I don't want to be naive about what's really going on in the world, but it's hard in the morning to start your day and get up and do your responsibilities and raise your kids and be a good husband or wife and be a good employer or employee when you've got a dark cloud hanging over you. So we try to be up. We try to be positive. We try to be sunny. But I got to tell you, these next 3 months, it's kind of mission critical right now. And I'm worried. I am worried that a lot of the Republicans who are fighting this fight on our behalf, I don't think they get it. I don't think they see exactly how dangerous these new candidates are and what they intend to do. I want to show you a little bit of what they had to say for themselves in this latest rally for Abdul El Said, candidate for Senate in Michigan. AOC was there. Bernie Sanders was there. I'll let you hear what Abdul El Said himself had to say, because they're not keeping it a secret. Again, this is not Alger Hiss. You know, quietly subverting the government, pretending that they're patriotic, loyal, constitution-loving Americans who respect law and order, quietly pretending they're the good guys while, in fact, they're working for the bad guys. No, these are the bad guys who are already in the door saying, yeah, you know what? Lenin was right. Khrushchev was right. Mao was right. These are the good guys, and we need to apply those same principles here in America. They're saying it out loud. And Chuck Schumer and Hakeem Jeffries, for their craven, depraved quest for power, are fine with it. They either agree with these lunatics, or they're just pretending like they can control them. Abdul El Sayed, this guy who's running for Senate in Michigan, is basically saying that Chuck Schumer is his enemy, that he's running against Chuck Schumer as much as he's running against Mike Rogers, the Republican candidate. Listen to Abdul El Sayed yesterday. And by the way, let's have a conversation about this. 855-784-4255. Do you think that our Republicans who are speaking on our behalf, are they effectively fighting this fight on your behalf? Because that's all we got. That's how it works in this constitutional republic. It's not mob rule. It's not just a straight democracy. It's not just about us. It's about our representatives speaking on our behalf and campaigning on our behalf. And yes, fighting on our behalf, rhetorically fighting. Do you hear from them the same kind of mission critical political energy that we need right now? 855-784-4255. I mean, if you look at most of the candidates right now that are running for the Republicans, you'd think that the most important issue they're facing and that voters care most about is the price of gas. And by the way, maybe I'm in a bubble. Maybe that is the most important thing. I know. James Carville told us 30 years ago it's the economy, stupid. But is it? Is it really? I mean, just because James Carville said it, he's a bit of a lunatic, isn't he? I don't know. I don't know if the price of gas is the most important thing in our country right now. I don't know if the price of eggs is the most important thing in our country right now. Sure, it's important when the bills come at the end of the month. And maybe it's important insofar as these socialists are able to exploit fears about our economy and fears about what they call affordability, exploit those fears and turn them into some sort of political platform that allows people to set their brain, their logic, and any other thought process aside and vote for a socialist to solve those problems, when literally never in human history has socialism made things more affordable. Maybe insofar as it becomes a wedge or a weapon that socialists can use to make a political case, perhaps that means the price of gas or the price of eggs or what have you is legitimate and is first and foremost. But I think it goes broader and deeper than that. We need candidates. We need politicians who can go up and say, yeah, absolutely, things are too expensive. The reason they're too expensive is because the government makes them too expensive. Every single thing that is too expensive in your life right now, I can show you how the government's hand has made that happen. National price of gas? Well, the national average price of gas is around $4 right now. But where most of you are living, it's actually lower than that. Why is the national average price of gas so high? Well, because the state of California adds about $2 per gallon in their taxes and regulations. And they continue to shut down refineries in that state for environmental purposes. So gas has to come in from out of state. That makes it more expensive there, too. And that affects the national average. There. So if you want lower gas prices, you need to remove governments like the state of California government right now, which jacks up prices for a huge number, tens of millions of Americans who are living in that state, thus making the average price of gas in this nation higher than it actually is. Oh, I'm sorry, your health insurance is too expensive? Well, it didn't used to be. But then Barack Obama, who was promising hope and change in the fundamental transformation of our country, well, he brought you the Affordable Care Act, which made health care incredibly unaffordable. Even back then, the Marxists loved using the word affordable. It's almost like a sick, sarcastic, cynical joke. Hey, guys, come on, let's bring in our ideas to make things more affordable. Yeah, but Barack, you know it's not going to make things more affordable. It's going to jack up prices times a factor of 10. Yeah, I know. But these guys love hearing that it's going to be affordable. There's nothing affordable about it. Your care is down. Your service is down. Your benefits are down. The only thing that has increased is the cost. You're worried about paying for your health insurance? It's Obamacare's fault. Pure and simple. But we need candidates who can make that case. And I'm afraid they're running on the last campaign. Oh, and then there's immigration. It's expensive to get a plumber in your house. It's expensive to buy a house. It's expensive to get any services right now. Well, that would be because of illegal immigration. Illegal immigration has made housing less affordable. It's jacked up the price of housing, because it's a funny thing when you bring 20 million people into the country in the span of about 3 or 4 years illegally, you got to accommodate them. They got to live somewhere. That increases demand in a pretty big way. Marxists think that more government, bigger government, more powerful government, and reducing your voice, your say through the free market is actually going to make that better. Do you hear any Republicans articulating this argument? Do they get it? Or am I wrong? Is this really just, oh gosh, we've got to stop the war in Iran, we've got to do whatever we can to bring down the price of gas, otherwise we're just going to lose because it's the economy, stupid? Okay, 855-784-4255. Let me know. And maybe an easier way to put this is, what's the most important issue to you in this election? In a moment, you're going to hear what the Marxists are actually saying. And you're going to hear from just this very, very small handful of Democrats, real Democrats, who are just as terrified of these people as I am, as you should be. 855-784-4255. Let's talk about it. It's O'Connor and Company.
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21: I am tired of a set of people on the very far left in the Democratic Party. Ideas that are literally insane, nutty, moronic, dangerous, bigoted. are not progressive. They're regressive, and they should not be in our party.
16: Van Jones. Van Jones gets it. Van Jones sees what's happening. Van Jones, the left-wing liberal who was a advisor, a czar, I think, under Obama, has been carrying the torch for radical, progressive, left-wing fringe ideas in the media and in American politics for over a decade now. Van Jones sees who these people are. Here's Bernie Sanders at this rally over the weekend in Michigan. You tell me if this rhetoric sounds familiar, and then you tell me the dark truth behind the policies that he brings with it. Here, take a listen to Bernie Sanders.
0: Sisters, let me tell you, change is coming. Progressives have been defeating establishment candidates all across America. And whether they like it or not, we're going to win here in Michigan. I know that in some of the media, they talk about me, they talk about Abdul, they talk about Alexandria as far, far left, extremist, communist, this and that. And I don't have to tell the people of Grand Rapids or Detroit or Michigan, you've been breathing that filthy air from the forest fires.
16: They're telling you who they are. Yeah, by the way, you didn't hear him deny that they're communists. He actually honeymooned in communist Soviet Union in Moscow. That's where he went for his honeymoon. Romantic, son of a gun. Abdul al-Sayed, also at this rally in Michigan, talking about ICE and immigration enforcement, law and order. This is cut two. This man wants to be a United States senator, and he's winning. The Democrats are empowering this guy. Go ahead.
1: ICE has nothing to do with immigration. ICE has nothing to do with the southern border. ICE is about normalizing paramilitary force on our streets. ICE is about weaponizing the idea of immigration against the Constitution itself. ICE cannot be reformed. ICE cannot be retrained. ICE has to be abolished.
16: As always, when I hear a clip like this, I'm terrified of the cadence, the power, the energy. It evokes dictators of decades gone by, but I'm always most terrified of the roar of the crowd. The roar of that crowd. That's exactly who we're dealing with. And I'm not so sure Republican candidates now who, you know, don't want Trump to engage with Iran and only want to worry about keeping prices down and are just worried about the economy. I mean, listen, maybe they've got a better finger on the pulse of the people in their district, but I'm convinced that this is much bigger than just one election cycle. If we lose now, if they get in, well, I mean, I mentioned the Affordable Care Act. That was ushered in with the same kind of energetic enthusiasm and cheers and the same kind of language. Change is coming. You heard from Bernie Sanders. Change is coming. Yeah, you know what? We voted for change in 2016. You know, we were against the Democrat establishment before you guys thought it was cool. You all wanted Hillary. We voted for change in 2016, and you marshaled the FBI and the CIA and the National Security Apparatus and the Justice Department to destroy the man and destroy the presidency when we, the people, wanted one thing. We wanted change. Then you gave us Biden and a pandemic. You upended our economy. You ruined our children's education. You completely and fundamentally silenced us from speaking out when we disagreed with your education policies, with your racial agenda, with critical race theory, and with your totalitarian policies connected to the virus. And then we rose up again, undeniably and without a doubt, and said, no, no, no, we're serious. We want change. And you are continuing to try to destroy our choice for change. This isn't about change. This is about, as a politician once said in America, the fundamental transformation of our country. And his vision is coming true before our very eyes. And I worry. I'm concerned. I am existentially threatened by the fact that Republicans don't seem to be fighting this fight exactly where it's being engaged. But what about you? Let's have your conversation, your end of it, next. But first, I do want to tell you about my friends at Think Factor, because it ain't easy to just get your brain around all of the facts and figures and issues and ideas that we have to deal with every morning on this show. 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
16: All right, a lot of you lined up. The lines are jammed. You all want to continue in this conversation and engage in it, and I'm grateful for you. If you want to join in when a phone line opens, 855-784-4255, because it's impossible to see exactly where we are right now because Democrats, Van Jones, Bill Maher, a couple of others, John Fetterman, bless that man, they have seen exactly what's going on. They know these people better than anyone. They go to parties with them. They're the dopes who, you know, hang out over by the bar or in the backyard on the patio smoking pot. And they say this garbage and everybody laughs at them. And now they're the nominees. Now they're in the room. Now they are grasping power. And so the few people who don't have a vested interest in gaining power, you know, Schumer's not going to say this. He was fine with Graham Plattner, dude. Okay, so Schumer ain't going to, you know, be the canary in the coal mine. But you listen to some of these Democrats, and they get it. They see they didn't sign up for this garbage. And my question, I think Speaker Mike Johnson gets it. I think President Trump gets it. But are they ready to engage in this debate and get into the trenches and fight this fight? Not for some, you know, zoning project that matters to the people of their district. I'm talking about existential big idea fights that need to be engaged in the next 3 months leading up to Election Day so that these Marxists are not told no. They're told hell no. Don't ever think of it again. You know who needs to learn a lesson here is not Zahra Mamdani and AOC and Bernie Sanders and these other lunatics. The people who need to learn a lesson are Chuck Schumer and Hakeem Jeffries. They need to be able to go back to their party, their donors, and say, we tried, it didn't work. We can't do this again. Here's Milot Kiros. Milot Kiros just won, not in New York, not in San Francisco, not in Washington, D.C. She won in Colorado. Here she is at some forum, probably Aspen, talking about what the real plan here is. This is clip one, gentlemen in the studio. Go ahead.
8: I think it's particularly important, not just for our community in Tigray, but communities of the global south, period, right? There's a certain reckoning that we are going to have with the global world order as it exists today. And the way that it fundamentally will have to shift going forward, right? The responsibility that we have as Americans, the recognition that is going to be required of us, of the exploitative and extractive nature that we play on the global scale and the global stage, is only going to be challenged if we are getting represented by people who understand that on a fundamental level. Right? And that means getting more immigrants into office. That means getting more people who have heritage in the global south into office, because that's where those decisions are made specifically.
16: For those of you who don't speak Dem speak, Lib speak, Prague speak, Commie speak, when they say the global south, they mean everywhere south of the United States of America and Europe across the planet. You know, the places that were colonized. That woman happens to have come here from Ethiopia as an infant. She won the lottery, the immigration lottery. And now here she is saying, yeah, we need more refugees in political office, like Ilhan Omar, etc., to be able to retake the global order. Do you hear the words they're using? I do. Do the Republicans? Let's start with Sam in Alexandria, who's been fighting the good fight his whole professional career. Sam, thanks for calling in. It's been a while, my friend.
10: Hey, brother, it sure has been. Wow, what a way to start it off.
5: You know, sadly, I think on the Republicans, it all rests on our shoulders because we do not do well in the long fight, which this is, as well as the short game.
16: Yeah.
5: And I say that because the short game, as you well said, was when Carville said it's the economy stupid. And that's where these people get the ear of those that could be, you know, persuaded to vote for them.
16: Mm-hmm.
5: The long game, sadly, is the educational system because you have people that don't have an understanding further than their iPhone in their hand. And I would almost say this lady that's talking about, you know, how we are exploitive. Well, I guarantee that iPhone in your hand with all the things that we had to get to build it, you got no problem with that.
16: Right.
5: Yeah, we don't have
16: you know, Western civilization has been pretty damn good. Although the global North has brought a heck of a lot to the global South with regard to technology, civilization, economy, you know, the means of all of these things. But and what they do, Sam, and I made this point yesterday, is they never create anything from scratch on their own. They take over an existing model that may have flaws that they can then exploit, and then they take it over, and then they drain it for all it's worth. Look at the Venezuelan economy. It just happened in the last 20 years before our very eyes.
5: And sadly, because we are the world leader, we're that last linchpin to it all crumbling because of these kind of people that get in. Nobody knows exactly what they're saying that votes, and they get all enthused. Yeah, if I had high rent and somebody said, you know what, we're going to knock that down to 50% or we're going to take it down to nothing because you're part of the exploited class and you deserve that, guess what? That sounds really good because I'm not educated and I don't have another party that's saying, you know, we need Spencer Pratt to get in and start making commercials because they are outstanding.
16: Yeah.
5: And say, here's what this really means. Here's what here's what it takes to get from here to there. And when you get there, you're not going to like it.
16: Sam, thank you, brother. Thank you. I appreciate it. Keep up the great work you do. Sam's one of the defenders of our country and protectors of our homeland. Thank you, Sam, in Alexandria, Virginia. All is not lost, by the way. And as Sam said, we're not great at playing the long game, but we're engaging now. You know, all of those things that the media and Democrats like to write off as culture wars that we are now engaged in. Well, just, you know, we didn't start the culture wars. We were pretty late to the party on the culture wars, but yeah, you better believe we're now engaging in them because you're affecting our children through our public school system, through what you're teaching them, through what you're trying to coax them into with regard to blurring the lines on gender and sexual identity. Yeah, okay, game on. And we're now getting involved in those. We recognize that this is more than just an economic conversation these socialists, these Marxists want to have. It's a cultural one, too. They want to attack. You know, there's a reason why James Tallarico, the Democrat candidate down in Texas, sounds like a cross between Karl Marx and Billy Graham, because that's part of the agenda, too. The cultural Marxism that infiltrates, yes, your schools, yes, your movie making, your music making, your book writing, and your church. A lot of brothers and sisters listening right now who used to go to a very different Christian church every Sunday morning about 20 years ago. But now you're going to a different church. You're either in the same denomination, but you found a different pastor who maybe interprets the scripture a little more faithfully and not like he's reading from the Communist Manifesto written by Jesus Christ. Or maybe you've changed denominations altogether because your denomination has voted to allow those Marxists in and you've seen exactly what they've done. That's what they're doing in American politics, too. It's a very, very wide reach they have. And they know to fundamentally transform our country, those are the words, that it's more than just the economy, stupid. That's why they focused on schools, pop culture, entertainment, and yes, religion. We're late to the party, but we have the truth on our side. And to that end, Mac in Pennsylvania, I hope I didn't steal your thunder, Mac, but I see that you do want to talk about the spiritual aspect of this. Thanks for calling into O'Connor and Company.
10: Of course. And I enjoy the preaching. I don't know if I'm an independent fundamental Baptist, King James, and I love to hear the preaching of Jack Hyles, J-A-C-K space H-Y-L-E-S. You can get his messages on YouTube. And the one I just switched to a to a new, I got dumped Verizon, went to Pure Talk, and now I can hear his messages real clear. The one that's really good is called This Kind. And he quotes Jesus when the disciples came back, why did we fail? Why couldn't we do it? And Jesus said, this kind go forth by nothing but by prayer and fasting. This is what I told the screener. I also am retired Navy 20 years, and I was in special ops. I was in a deployable unit. We were in Tel Aviv on an exercise when the whole Persian Gulf thing started. And I've seen what tyranny does. It doesn't work. And the thing, like I told the screener, you didn't steal my thunder. You basically prepped what I was trying to say. The Bible says in Acts, the Bereans were more noble, for they searched the scriptures to see if these things are so. In my own church, my pastor misquoted the scripture. I said, that verse is in that chapter, and up went my hand. Nobody else would say anything. And when you have people that don't check the word for themselves, then there's a problem.
16: Yeah, Mac, well stated, and I appreciate it. And we need noble Bereans like you out there speaking truth to power, and I appreciate the call. Also, the Bereans were pretty noble because, unlike the Thessalonians, they didn't riot in the street when St. Paul delivered the word. That made them rather noble as well. Radu in Potomac, Maryland. Radu, been a while. Thanks for calling in. Well, Radu, you and I have been talking about this for over a decade, and you've been warning about the Marxists.
11: I used to talk to you and Brian in the mornings. Anyway, as you know, I grew up under communism in Eastern Europe, and I came to this country 48 years ago as a legal immigrant. And, you know, I've said for 48 years that the Democrats are all socialists and borderline communists. The only difference now is that they are proud to tell you that they are. Unfortunately, I believe that we are kind of on a, you know, point of no return. I mean, it's amazing to me how much of the younger generation, Hollywood, sports players, all the influential people, they all believe in socialism.
16: Yeah, Radu, but you mentioned, they're all millionaires, aren't they? Or they have a pretty cushy life. But hold on, you said we're at the point of no return. Is it the point of no return, or is it the last stand? Is there still some fight here?
11: I mean, I believe that we are going to socialism. I don't know, and unfortunately, socialism, the only thing socialism is a stepping stone to communism. But having said that, I have to tell you that for me at this election, the price of gas is more important, the price of the supermarket is more important, the price of homes and interest rates, the fact that we're still at war in Iran, and I think next year at this time, in this next summer, we're still going to be at war in Iran because there is no off-ramp. So, and unfortunately, I'm not very optimistic about this. You were just talking about Tallarico. Well, unfortunately, since we have such a flawed candidate as Paxson instead of Cornyn, who I think would have won easily, I think Paxson is going to lose to Tallarico pretty easily. So I'm not very confident about this coming elections.
16: Well, Radu, keep listening. Keep listening so we can fire you up and we can give you some optimism. In fact, I have some good news. Radu, thank you for the call, and it's good to hear you again. Stick with us here because, like I said, I like to start you off with the sunny side of the equation. I like to tell you that the glass is not just half full, but the glass is just the right size to quench your thirst. So, yes, we've got some good news about Republicans right now in these midterms. I'll deliver some of the details to you coming up in a moment. And I'll address exactly what Radu just said. Ken Paxton, James Tallarico, flawed candidate. Yeah, everybody's flawed. But how can Ken Paxton and other Republicans turn this conversation around? I'll share that thought coming up.
12: I want to tell you about something I think is worth 60 seconds of your time. There's a number most people have never heard of. It may explain everything, why the scale won't.

0: 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Foley joined the FDNY in 1998 and served with Rescue Company 3 in the Bronx. After September 11th, he spent months at Ground Zero searching for victims, including his brother, firefighter Thomas Foley, who was killed in the attacks. After battling pancreatic cancer, linked to his time at Ground Zero, Daniel Foley passed away at 46 years old. He is remembered as a great firefighter, a loving husband to his wife Carrie, and a father to their five children. Join Tunnel to Towers in honoring heroes like Daniel Foley and supporting the families they leave behind. 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
7: 855-784-4255. Rick in Cleveland, David in Manassas, Virginia. And if we have time, your call coming up in just a minute as we continue this conversation, kicking things off this morning about the real danger here, the real issue in this election, and whether Republicans get it and whether they're ready to turn on a dime and make the case. I don't care about your candidate. I don't care about what might be in their past, what they're, I mean, if they've won the nomination, that's who we've got. And they need to explain that a vote for a Democrat is a vote for these Marxists. That's it. Fundamentally true. We don't roll that way here in America. We don't look at these elections like parliamentary elections, that you just want your party to have the majority. We don't care about the candidate. We just vote for the color of the shirt. Generally speaking, we like to invite. That's why you always see these polls. Oh, we hate Congress, but we like our congressman. It never makes any sense, right? Well, this election needs to be about rejecting the Democrats for letting these Marxists in, to letting them have a foothold. Republicans need to be talking in those terms. And I don't know if they're ready for it. But we're going to get to that, your calls, and as I promised, some good news here. Good news 3 months out from the midterms in just a moment. But first, I want to

0: 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Now, most of us, or our kids or our grandkids, have complained, I'm starving, in the past few days. I'm sure you've heard that in your house. But in 17 countries throughout Latin America and the Caribbean, starvation is very, very real. The price of any available food is skyrocketing. Many families are attempting to survive on the equivalent of less than $2 a day. And more often than not, Food for the Poor is finding that parents and grandparents are losing that battle to feed their children. Take a listen.
1: We have been to homes where all the child is crying for is a tortilla. Mi tortillita, mami, mi tortillita. And the mother does not have it. When they hear those cries for hunger that must break their hearts, to say to them, we cannot feed you now, maybe tomorrow.
0: Yeah, and where are all the college-educated economic theorists there to solve the problem? 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Alexandria Ocasio-Cortez at this rally as well. Bernie, AOC, all lining up. Elizabeth Warren just endorsed this guy, Abdul El-Sayed. Abdul El-Sayed, who said that America deserved 9/11. Abdul El-Sayed, who is in support of Hamas and said that he would vote for Hamas over the state of Israel any day of the week. Abdul El-Sayed, who has embraced Hassan Piker. Abdul El-Sayed is the flavor of the month in Michigan. And here's AOC.
2: There are things happening in this country that people everywhere are shocked by. A government of, by, and for the oligarchs. Masked ICE paramilitary agents shooting Americans in the street with no further questions. Administration so corrupt that they don't even bother hiding their self-dealing anymore. Members of Congress and Trump insiders getting themselves rich on insider trading and online betting while you can't even make your rent. A genocide in Gaza committed with American bombs and financed by our American dollars while our kids here at home have to ration their inhalers because politicians tell us that health care is too expensive.
0: And it goes on and on and on, but you can see that this is how the class warfare, this is how the dysfunction happens. And people check their minds at the door and they say, that's right, I'm angry and I want change. I want to reiterate, we voted for change too. Change isn't bad in and of itself. Rick in Cleveland. Go ahead, Rick. Enough of me. How about you? What do you think of this?
3: Well, first of all, I think the Republican theme song ought to be Bob Dylan's song, Who Are You Going to Serve? You got to serve somebody. And we need to think about that. The second thing is we need a term like maybe we should start calling the Democratic Party Nazis or Dem Nazis.
0: What are you? Nazis. Here come Dem Nazis again. That's actually very cute and very funny. They're very clever coming out of Cleveland. Thank you, Rick. I appreciate that. Real fast, David in Manassas. You've just got 30 seconds, David. Go ahead.
4: Larry, thanks for taking my call. I agree with you that the Republicans are not pushing hard line enough. And you know, one of the things that really is disturbing is that none of them, and I pose this question to everyone, when is the last time that you ever heard the Republican Party or even congressmen or any officials from the Republican side mention that we are a Republican form of government based on solely Republican principles?
0: Well,
4: you never hear it.
0: You're hearing it more, actually. I have to say, David, I get your point, but you're actually hearing it more. You hear it from this Speaker of the House, Mike Johnson, who gets it. And you hear it from our next guest coming up, a thought leader in the party, Kevin Roberts. We've been talking about this on his podcast, the Kevin Roberts podcast, every week about these fundamental big issues. And you'll hear from him coming up next. Also, the good news, Democrats actually aren't doing that well in this election. The generic poll, would you vote for a Democrat or Republican? Back in 2010, when Republicans had their red wave and took over, Republicans led the generic poll at this time by 10 points. Right now, Democrats, 3 points. 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
7: News this hour from Town Hall. I'm Jason Walker. An update on President Trump's ongoing battle with journalists from the New York Times.
8: Officials are looking to acquire phone records of New York Times journalists in an effort to unmask sources. A court document says President Donald Trump's administration sought New York Times journalists' phone records and even those of some of their relatives in an attempt to unmask the confidential sources of the reporters. They'd written about Trump's Qatari-gifted Air Force One jet. The motion reveals more expansive attempts by Trump's Republican administration than previously known to compel the identity of sources. The Justice Department justifies the original subpoenas by saying reporters are not the targets. Those leaking classified information are high up in Juwani, Washington.
7: Well, President Volodymyr Zelensky in Ukraine has fired General Oleksandr Sakhiri as commander-in-chief of all of Ukraine's armed forces. That decision follows several days of mass protests in Kyiv demanding the general's removal. South Carolina lawmaker breaking from President Trump and endorsing a different candidate. Here's correspondent Laura Winters with that story.
9: Republican Congresswoman Nancy Mace endorsing Ralph Norman in South Carolina's special Senate election to replace the late Senator Lindsey Graham. Mace calling Ralph Norman a tried and true conservative warrior. President Trump, meanwhile, endorsing Graham's sister Darlene to run for the six-year term. And she says after praying about it, she's in.
7: A planned joint U.S.-Canada ceremony celebrating the opening of the Gordie Howe International Bridge canceled after President Trump announced new tariffs on Canadian goods. One Canadian official says it would be inappropriate to proceed with a celebratory event. More on these stories, townhall.com.
10: 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Mike Gallagher, Scott Jennings, Larry O'Connor, Jennifer Horn. 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
7: Correspondent Rich Tonneson says America's roads getting safer in recent years.
11: New estimates show road deaths are declining in the U.S. and globally. A study in Lancet Public Health reveals global road injuries and fatalities each fell more than 30% from 1990 to 2023. In the U.S., traffic deaths rose until 2021, but have since declined. The National Highway Traffic Safety Administration reports fatalities peaked at over 43,000 in 2021 and dropped to about 36,000 last year. Rich Thomason reporting.
7: Not set just yet, but changes may be coming to the Equal Employment Opportunity Commission, chief regulatory agency for enforcing anti-discrimination laws, has proposed ending a requirement that employers submit annual data on the racial and gender breakdown of their workforces. Breaking news and analysis, townhall.com. AI leading quite a rally on Wall Street.
12: More gains for makers of computer chips and other AI winners carried Wall Street higher. The S&P 500 rose 0.9% Tuesday. The Dow added 385 points. That's about 0.7%. The Nasdaq Composite rose 1.3%. Micron Technology and Nvidia had solid gains for the second day in a row. They had fallen sharply last week. The price of Brent crude got close to $92 a barrel for the first time in 5 weeks as strikes continued in the war with Iran. That's up from less than $72 a barrel early this month. Treasury yields rose in the bond market. The yield on the 10-year Treasury climbed to 4.63%. Seth Sutel, New York.
7: OpenAI disclosing an unprecedented cyber incident where its AI system allegedly hacked another AI company. A spokesman says the incident occurred during model evaluations. More on these stories, townhall.com.
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0: These conversations happening in Washington, D.C., where I am right now in your nation's capital on our flagship station, WMAL. They're conversations that need to be happening in every single district for these midterm elections. We're 3 months away, and we just spent an hour talking about, as Speaker Johnson put it, the barbarians are inside the gate. The Democrats have let them in. Gone are the days of Alger Hiss, where they acted secretly to subvert our nation, subvert our Constitution and our way of life. No, they're campaigning on it now. And we need good Republican candidates who can fight that fight, not just the issues that matter most to the people who live in, you know, Colorado 3 or California 27. No, the bigger picture issues, that a vote for a Democrat right now is a vote for the party that will lead us down the road drastically, rapidly, toward socialism, toward Marxism, to all the failed ideas that have ruined finer, well, not finer countries than this, but countries that had a good, stable system going for them. But then they listened to the swan song of Marxism. And that's the problem when you don't have fundamental, foundational principles and values that you can keep coming back to as a touchstone and keep saying, no, this is who we are. This is what we believe. And it does not harmonize with that garbage in the Communist Manifesto. That's the argument we're having right now. And we need people like Dr. Kevin Roberts, president of the Heritage Foundation, and the incredible thought leaders that he has marshaled there over at the Heritage Foundation and at Heritage Action to be able to make these arguments for us. And I'm fortunate enough to co-host the Kevin Roberts podcast with Larry O'Connor. I'm still working on the billing. But we talk about these issues, Kevin, every single week on the podcast, and here it is. It's go time.
16: It is go time. This very week, I mean, this very day, you think about the Rules Committee vote in the House today, which sounds esoteric and DC inside baseball. But as that vote goes, will go the legislative agenda for this summer. The House is not going to be back in session until September. And how that's connected to what you were talking about in the last hour, Larry, yeah, about Marxism, is that we've got to be on offense against these things. We need, while the good guys are in power, to actually be passing good legislation.
0: Yeah, so let's take a little peek into that real fast, because I know that your team is working. The people have to understand Heritage Foundation is like half a block away from the Capitol, and you get to interact with a lot of the staff and a lot of the lawmakers to make sure that they are proactively going back to their districts and saying, look what we're doing. You got to keep us here. So what are you hoping to get out of these last few weeks in Congress?
16: Well, frankly, we were hoping for a more substantive, wholesale reform of the federal budget. I mean, this is the Heritage Foundation, so we always want the whole enchilada. We've got a little bit of an enchilada, you know, some good defense spending, a little too much spending across the board. But if we can include in that big portions of the Save America Act and send that on to the Senate, then I think that this is a win. It's a sufficient win for the American people. Of course, we always want more, but we also understand mathematics. We understand the thin majority that my great friend Speaker Johnson, who's done a fantastic job, has. The Senate's the problem. We would love to be able to change that this week and next at Heritage, but we're not going to do that. And so I think if we do that and we see the Iran war, hopefully, prayerfully, come to a quick conclusion, then I think we get to Labor Day and we're able to tell the American people, everyday Americans who are seeing milk is still expensive, gas is going up, even though they're very loyal to the president and his agenda, that we've got a really good message going into the fall. And I think the economy has shown some real durability that, you know, of course, all of the expert economists said it wouldn't have. I think that's a good story to tell.
0: Are you somewhat inspired by the Odyssey with getting the SAVE Act sort of embedded like a miniature Trojan pony there in some of this legislation, so it's Thune-proof?
16: Oh, let's hope. You know, my wife keeps telling me, maybe because she wants to see Matt Damon again, that we've got to go see the Odyssey this weekend. We will. Well, look, I'll put it to you this way, Larry. Whether it's the World Cup or baseball or the advent of college football season here in only 6 weeks or the Odyssey, let's get this doggone thing done, because it's supported by only 85% of the American people.
0: Something tells me, Roberts, that you're the kind of husband that if your wife says, hey, let's go to the movies and see the Odyssey, and says, I've got a better idea. Sit down with me, dear. Let's read the book together. And you just start reading from Homer.
16: I did try that, and that was over in about 10 seconds.
0: Good. Well, Kevin Roberts is not here for marriage advice. He's here to talk about the conservative principles that sort of undergird all of the topics at hand. And I've noticed people struggling with the data center AI situation here. Conservatives are confused sometimes about where we should be standing. And much of that is because I think some of these local lawmakers, either county supervisors or city council members, or in some cases governors, they don't seem like they're keeping our best interests in mind when they plop a data center right next to a Civil War battleground or right across from your pristine farm that your family has owned for decades. So How do we balance these issues? Because I think you'd agree, we need to win this AI fight. Chad, it's a fight, and China can't win it.
16: Yeah, I think you use the operative term, which is balance. And the issue or the example of this that really caught my attention, Larry, not just because it's not too far from where I live in Northern Virginia, but also because, as you know, I spent some time teaching Civil War history, was the proposed AI data center adjacent to the Manassas battlefield, which has already been encroached upon by scores of ridiculous stores, et cetera. And I was just really gratified, just as a citizen, that local people were able to defeat that. And then the second episode, and I'll get to the larger question after mentioning it, yeah, is another city that's dear to me, Front Royal, Virginia, the source of, you know, a lot of hope, a lot of great institutions. And there were something like four or five data centers proposed there all along the Shenandoah River. And what was missing in the conversation, and to blame are the data center companies and their K Street lobbyists, was just a recognition that there are trade-offs. You put a data center in a place like Front Royal, Virginia, electricity costs are going to rise. You're going to use water. You might, as may have been the case in Wyoming with the Meta data center, as Congresswoman Harriet Hageman has pointed out, see the contamination of the entire wastewater facility of the city of Cheyenne. These are all ways of saying that we at Heritage support AI. We want to win this race against China, but we've got to have an honest conversation about the trade-offs that includes the will of the people at the local level. And I'm gratified to say, in addition to the win in Manassas, that recently the powers that be in Front Royal and Warren County, Virginia, have said, for now, we are not going to be authorizing any data centers because we need to research this further. I think it's a very balanced approach that isn't what, for example, New York Governor Kathy Hochul has done, which is just this moratorium against them all.
0: Right.
16: We ought to be better than that as policymakers.
0: Yeah, when you just do a blanket moratorium, you're basically saying we surrender. We're not part of this. We're not worse than surrender. We're just not going to participate in the battle and engage in it, and it is a real battle. And by the way, China doesn't play fair. China isn't burdened with the democratic process and a free society and a constitution that protects our rights, and they outright steal our technology and our intellectual property. They've been doing it for decades.
16: They do, and we ought to be able to defeat them as the United States of America, but also remember an even higher principle. And this is what I know from speaking to people in Front Royal and around the country who are supportive of defeating China. They're supportive of technological innovation. This is what they tell me, Larry. They say, Kevin, we are losing something when these city councils, these county commissions just authorize these data centers without any input from the public. And, you know, that is compounded by something they think they've lost, which is the American dream, because of an economy that's now sputtering a little bit because we've got this Iran conflict that persists. I think it's really important for our policymakers who've sort of given the Heisman to thoughtful people who've critiqued the data center explosion, that they actually need to engage them in conversation and realize that they're saying something very important about American culture and American identity, which is not a way of saying that they don't want to defeat the Chinese. We, in this case, can have our cake and eat it, too.
0: Dr. Roberts, you've mentioned Iran a couple of times, and it looks as though this memorandum of understanding and the approach of trying to work out a negotiated settlement and keep the Strait of Hormuz open, it looks like that's on life support, if that. And we have lost a couple of service members over there at the hands of Iran. First of all, where do you think this is headed? And also, what do you think that the conversation, it seems like the administration, that they're sort of having an internal discussion, maybe even an internal debate about the best way forward. You've got some people who say, let's just keep bombing, and other people who say, yeah, that might not be in our best interest in the long run. What do you think this is? What do you think the conversation is like right now? And who's on what side?
16: I think the bottom line is the administration, we, the American people, probably have August to figure this out. And I say that being very supportive of this conflict in Iran. The president indicated over the weekend, to your point, about this conversation inside the White House, that they look to be at a crossroads. Either we're going to extend the MOU or the ceasefire, which barely exists as we're having this conversation, or as the news indicates this morning, there will be a ramped up military incursion, maybe with the assistance of the Israelis and some other Middle East partners, for 7 or 10 days to bring the regime to its knees. Yeah. Our concern at Heritage all along has been twofold, even though we're very supportive of this, and we think the president has prosecuted it very well. The first is absolutely, positively, I can't say this more clearly, no ground troops, ever. We learned that lesson from Iraq and Afghanistan. That would be a quagmire. And number two, let's get this over as quickly as possible for the American people.
0: Wrap it up, clean it up. All right, a little bit more with Dr. Kevin Roberts here. More issues that we need to address, including, you heard him mention, his past as a history teacher and his concern about historic sites near these data centers. Were they thinking? Well, Heritage Foundation is looking to protect the heritage of a lot of our historic sites, and we'll get into how they're doing that next.
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1: We know that the Heritage Foundation was founded many decades ago to preserve American principles and values. In the face of the Cold War, the direct threats to those principles and those ideas, and that fight continues, make no mistake. But we also are gratified to learn that Heritage Foundation, under the leadership of Kevin Roberts, is also protecting some hardscape out there, America's historic sites, and they need protection. And you can't just rely on the federal government and the Smithsonian to do it. It takes private institutions to do that as well. Dr. Roberts, can we continue with you? Tell me about this initiative and why it's so important.
2: You know, I'm excited about our policy work at the federal and state level. I'm excited about what we do with international conservatism. But the thing that really has excited me in this year, America 250, Larry, is my colleague Brenda Hefera's idea that we crowdsource with experts, historians, political scientists, literature people, to go review several hundred historic sites this year related to the American Revolution, but we're actually going to continue this in perpetuity to encompass all of American history. This Heritage Guide to Historic Places is a gift to the American people, especially, I would say, couples with younger children who are out this summer touring, and as they're driving up to a certain museum or another, you could just envision wife turning to husband or husband turning to wife saying, oh goodness, what if this is woke? You know, what if DEI has taken over this institution? And so what Brenda and her team have done is review all of these sites. I was happy to participate by reviewing a couple of them myself, having to do with the Civil War. And it is easily found on the Heritage website. It is a resource for the American people. We're not only going to continue it, we're going to expand it because it's been so successful.
1: Well, and it's this kind of thing that I think transcends, you know, red shirt, blue shirt, Republican, Democrat politics, and really does get to the core fundamentals that, you know, listen, we're marking this week 1 year since the passing of Ed Folner, one of your giant predecessors there heading up Heritage Foundation. And anyone who attended any of his speeches or any of his seminars, for that matter, he talked about how the ideas, the principles, the conservative values that we bring to the table, they're American values. They're not just, you know, Republican values. And it goes into the very DNA of this country. I think that's part of why this is so important, Kevin.
2: No, it's so true, and it's great that you mentioned my late great friend and mentor Ed Folner, whose birthday August 12th will be hosting a lecture with Charles Kessler, our new lecture series named after Dr. Folner. But to your point about Ed, people know him as a policy leader, a thought leader, a political leader to some extent. Ed really saw himself more than anything else as someone who would revitalize institutions. I mean, that's really what Heritage is supposed to be doing. And so I'll give you an example. In fact, I mentioned this to Ed. A couple of years ago, I went down with my eldest daughter to review the Civil War Museum in Richmond, which got a passing grade, but not an overwhelming grade. For example, Mount Vernon is the gold standard. So you want a place that has interpreted the legacy of its principle as well as the very difficult legacy of slavery, go to Mount Vernon. I think it's practically perfect. Well, the Civil War Museum in Richmond is sort of Frankenstein. There's one wing that's really good, and there's another wing where clearly they got some left of center funding. And I'm, as you know, Larry, I'm a historian of African American culture, a historian of slavery. I have written museum exhibits or the text for museum exhibits to make sure we don't whitewash that chapter in our history. They went way over the top. And so what the Heritage Guide to Historic Places does is say, here's what this museum does well. Here's what's challenging regarding another aspect of the museum. We still encourage people to go because what we want to do is to encourage change in the behavior of these institutions so that we don't lose them. And I'll conclude with one final example, which persists as one of the worst. James Madison's Montpelier.
1: Oh, yeah.
2: It is so woke. It is so DEI. It's worse even than the interpretation at Monticello of Thomas Jefferson. We say that not to bash them. We don't really relish that. We say that and continue to put pressure on them so that they change their behavior for the American people. You can't love what you don't know. And if these museums and historic homes actually aren't teaching us what we ought to know, there's no way that subsequent generations of American children will ever love this country.
1: Dr. Robert, I have not been to the birthplace of James Madison. I've heard how bad it is, though. In fact, a friend of mine who went said, yeah, Lin-Manuel Miranda was in Hamilton on Broadway, you know, the hip hop musical was actually more dedicated to portraying Madison properly than his own home.
2: It's probably true.
1: Awful. Dr. Kevin Roberts, Heritage Foundation. Always great and edifying to have a conversation with you. You make me feel like we got a chance. Thanks for joining us.
2: Oh, we do. We're going to win. Thanks, Larry.
1: And don't forget to pick up the Kevin Roberts podcast with Larry O'Connor on the Salem Podcast Network. 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
6: This is Carol Platt Liebau for Townhall.com. Zoran Mamdani's anti-Semitism is showing again. He's threatened to enforce the International Criminal Court's arrest warrant against Israeli Prime Minister Benjamin Netanyahu if Netanyahu comes to New York for the United Nations General Assembly. The threat is absurd. President Trump has made clear that no one is going to arrest Netanyahu. And Secretary of State Marco Rubio has rightly described the ICC as a politicized institution engaged in lawfare against Americans and hostile to our national sovereignty. The notion that an international tribunal could use a disputed warrant to arrest the leader of one of America's closest allies on American soil is preposterous. So's the idea that New York's mayor should be conducting U.S. foreign policy. What Mamdani is really doing is trying to normalize anti-Semitism in American public life. That's dangerous, and it's wrong. I'm Carol Platt Liebau.
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1: Dick Nixon, he's tanned, he's rested, he's ready. Is there a Nixon resurgence going on? These Gen Zers, these 20-something conservatives, and they really are conservatives. They love Trump, they love Reagan, but for some reason they're reaching back and they're picking Tricky Dick, as they used to call him, the president of the United States from 1968 to 1973 until he resigned from office under a cloud of controversy known as Watergate. Well, is Nixon having a moment? They're calling it Nixon maxing, and we'll talk to Phil Wegman coming up in the next hour about that. Also, Michelle Tafoya has left the sidelines of your favorite NFL game and decided that it's time to run for Senate in crazy, broken Minnesota. Does she have a chance? She'll make her case right here on this program. That's all coming up. I do want to talk about these attacks yesterday on a federal building. There was a terror attack in New York. You wouldn't know it from listening to the elected officials there, listening to Zoran Mamdani. I think he called it unfortunate. It was a terror attack. And it was against a federal building, specifically a federal building that houses ICE and immigration officials. We'll get into the details of that and how Tom Homan and the deportation effort is going full steam ahead right now with a record-breaking June of deportations. They are unafraid. They are not backing down. We'll get into all of that in just a minute. I do want to spend a quick moment telling you about my friends at the nonprofit Christian Relief Money Agency, Food for the Poor. Food for the Poor does something very simple. They bring food to starving children. 17 countries throughout Latin America and the Caribbean right now, literally starvation is all too real for their daily existence. And they simply cannot afford to feed their own children. But the good news is that your $40 donation can actually feed one of these children for an entire year. That only America, only the Judeo-Christian charitable heart of Americans are able to bring the kind of resources and the kind of help to these starving children through agencies like Food for the Poor. And they do it every day, but they can't do it without your help. 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
11: 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Mi tortillita, mami, mi tortillita. And the mother does not have it. 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
1: 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Please do whatever you can, and I really appreciate it. Thank you. Yesterday in New York City, there was a terrorist attack on a federal building. This was a 26 Federal Plaza. A person named Andrew Arabaca what was originally described as a smoke bomb or maybe some sort of incendiary device or a Molotov cocktail. No, no, no. What this guy did was he dumped what appeared to be gasoline or some other flammable liquid right on the sidewalk at the base of the building and then set it on fire. This was designed to burn the building. And by the way, one of the injuries, ironically, one of the very immigrants who was in the building for services or for an adjudication, an immigrant was injured in this attack. One of the immigrants that this guy thinks that he's saving. He was inspired by the anti-ICE rhetoric. He was inspired by this kind of thing coming from a leading Democrat candidate for Senate right now. If Democrats have their way, this guy will be one of 100 senators in the United States Senate. His name is Abdul El-Sayed in Michigan. Here he was at a rally just 24 hours before this terror attack against this immigration federal building in New York. Take a listen.
12: ICE has nothing to do with immigration. ICE has nothing to do with the southern border. ICE is about normalizing paramilitary force on our streets. ICE is about weaponizing the idea of immigration against the Constitution itself. ICE cannot be reformed. ICE cannot be retrained. ICE has to be abolished.
1: The screaming, the cadence, the rhythm, the speeches like that in politics are always best when they're heard in the original German. But you get the picture. And the roar of the crowd. This is a man who is running for federal office who is demonizing federal law enforcement agents, saying that ICE, they're beyond reform, can't be fixed. There's two aspects of this that need to be understood. Number one, if you abolish ICE, what you're really saying is we don't need to enforce our immigration laws. They don't want to enforce our immigration laws. They don't believe we should have immigration laws. But, you know, it takes a lot of hard work to try to go through the messy democratic process of getting votes for that kind of idea. So instead, let's just abolish the agency that enforces ICE. In other words, let me make it a little more relatable. We hate federal taxes, don't we? Boy, I hate federal taxes. I would never demonize an IRS agent the way these people routinely demonize ICE agents. They dehumanize them. They make them ripe to be targeted and hated and loathed as though they are some sort of Gestapo enemy of yours. It's what they did to Donald Trump. You know, you call a president of the United States Hitler and a fascist and a Nazi and a racist and a murderer. You say that enough, and then some lunatic out there is going to be inspired to pick up a rifle and try to put a bullet in his head. And that's happened several times now. You call ICE agents a masked paramilitary, extra-constitutional, illegal force that is kidnapping and disappearing American citizens off our streets, never to be heard of again. You repeat that lie enough, and then some lunatic is going to try to burn their building down in New York. So there's two aspects of this rhetoric that needs to be understood. The first is they don't want our immigration laws enforced. They tell you that every time they say abolish ICE. Because to enforce immigration laws, you know, I was talking about IRS. I'm sorry, I lost my train of thought. I don't like federal taxes, but we don't demonize IRS agents. But you know what? A really good way of ending the federal income tax, really easy way, would not be to win an election saying, vote for me, and we will eliminate all laws on the books pertaining to the federal income tax. That's a lot of heavy lifting. And you'd be butting up against a lot of special interests. And probably most Americans would not go along with it because, well, they'd think, well, then the federal government won't make any money and then we won't be able to do all these things. And you get into the weeds, right? You don't want that. So instead of saying we're going to abolish all the laws pertaining to federal income tax, instead what you do is you campaign saying we're just going to eliminate and abolish the IRS. Oh, the laws will still be on the books, but there's not going to be an agency to collect the taxes. We'll just abolish the IRS. You can have your income tax laws, but we'll all be on the trust system, everybody. Hey, it's the law that you have to give this certain percentage of your income to the federal government every year. And if you don't do it, you'll be in violation of the law. Of course, we won't have any sort of agency that will enforce those laws. But, you know, the laws are still there. Don't break the law, everybody. That's what they're running on. By the way, it's how they run their elections right now. You know, we demand that you prove that you're a citizen before you register to vote. And their response is, oh, it's already against the law to vote if you're not a citizen. Okay, but nobody's enforcing it. So they want to do away with ICE because they don't want immigration laws. The second takeaway is they're encouraging violence against ICE agents. I've been saying this all year since Minneapolis. They want chaos in the streets. They want violence in the streets. When there is violence in the streets, when there is chaos, when there is rioting, when there is destruction, they tend to win. Look at the election cycles of the past. Look at 2012 with Trayvon Martin. Look at 2020 with George Floyd. When people are angry, when people are divided, when there is violence and rioting and burning, they win. Because they're taking our country hostage. If you want peace in the streets, you better vote for our party, is the implicit message. And so when you spend every day demonizing these ICE agents and saying that they're the masked Gestapo and paramilitary that are in your streets who are kidnapping and disappearing American citizens and exploiting children, you say that enough, then some lunatic is going to take a gallon of gasoline, pour it on the sidewalk, and set it on fire trying to take down the building. And that's what happened yesterday in New York City. And Zoran Mamdani, the mayor, called it an unfortunate incident. It's terrorism. There is good news here, though. I always like to end with good news, if possible. Tom Homan and those responsible for deportations in this Trump administration, they have not skipped a beat. They are not intimidated. They are not backing down. And we now have the Department of Justice, as reported by Bob Hoge over at Red State, saying that they are ramping up the largest denaturalization effort in United States history. So two-pronged approach. We'll get to the deportations in a moment, where ICE is apprehending illegal immigrants or non-citizens in this country who already have a deportation order. They're getting them and they're sending them back where they belong. And we just had a record month in June. But now we're adding a new element. If you're in the country legally with a green card, but you violate our laws, well, then you will be denaturalized and you will be deported. That's the law. It's not like you can come here legally and then decide to subvert our nation and take sides with our enemies. The Department of Justice announced that it has filed denaturalization actions in various U.S. district courts against 10 individuals accused of serious offenses: sexual abuse of a child, health care, wire fraud, immigration fraud, conspiracy to possess with the intent to distribute cocaine. The complaints were filed over the last 30 days. In other words, if through the generous heart and nature of the American people, we have set up various pathways for you to be in this country legally and even be naturalized, if you violate that trust, you're still ripe for deportation. You can't sneak in here, pretend you're something that you're not, and then we're stuck with you. You molest children? I don't care if you're a green card holder. You're going home. Democrats want to keep those child molesters here. Or in the case of Tim Walz in Minnesota, give them a pardon, because who among us shouldn't be judged on our worst day? And then finally, here's the big data dump from ICE. The agency carried out 356,000 deportations so far this fiscal year beginning October 1st. That averages out to 1,200 a day. ICE currently has 65,000 people in ICE detention, 40,000 of whom have criminal convictions. That's 60% of those detained. Yeah, we're going full steam ahead, and we have to, because that's what we voted for. You know that Relief Factor has made a big difference in my life. I had a lot of pain in the month of May due to sciatica. Sadly, it was horrible. I could hardly get out of bed. But now I'm training for a full marathon this October. I hope I get there. I started a little late, sadly, because of that sciatica. But it's all because of Relief Factor. That story, or Joni's story, who shared with us that before Relief Factor, her husband couldn't open up his hands in the morning and he had to give up playing guitar. Now he wakes up with flexibility and he's back to playing music again. See, these are success stories that we hear all the time because people try Relief Factor. And I want you to do the same thing. I want you to try it, and I want you to have the same success. So right now, you can get a quick start, 3 weeks of Relief Factor for

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4: 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Being present matters.

some primary elections are more critical than others. We still have some primaries to go. We keep talking about this Michigan primary. There's a Minnesota primary coming up. There's a Missouri primary coming up. All the M's are voting. Missouri, Michigan, and Minnesota. Speaking of Missouri, by the way, our friend, our brother in arms, Chris DeGaulle, it turns out is in the fight for his life in his district, Missouri 6. This primary is a big deal. It's becoming existential for Republicans in the Show Me State. And, well, you know where we stand on that. Chris DeGaulle needs to get your vote. If you live in Missouri 6, you've got to vote for Chris DeGaulle. He's just such a great guy, a great patriot, a great supporter of the president. He's a great Christian. And, well, you know, Chris, if you listen to this program outside of Washington, D.C., you've heard Chris DeGaulle every single morning waking you up for several years. He's just a great guy. He's genuine, and he'd be great in the House of Representatives. The problem is he's being challenged by a guy who apparently, according to a watchdog group yesterday, filed a complaint that over $150,000 or so has been transferred from his state Senate campaign. And it looks as though it was an improper transfer into this House fund. And he's running on, well, there's no other way to put it. He's running on a bunch of lies. He's saying that Chris DeGaulle didn't support President Trump. He's questioning Chris DeGaulle's Christian faith. It's the kind of ugly negative campaigning that we hate seeing. It's the kind of stuff that Democrats do, frankly. Please, I implore you.

0: help Chris DeGaulle. It's DeGaulleForCongress.com. And if you live in Missouri 6, please, please vote for Chris. This primary is critically important. These primaries are important because the candidate that we emerge with, they're the ones who are going to fight the fights for us going forward. Chris, whoever wins that Republican primary is probably going to be the nominee, and is probably going to be the congressman. That's how a lot of these districts are formed. In the Senate, you know, if you win the primary for certain red states, it means you're going to be the senator, with very few exceptions. And so it's incumbent on Republicans in these primaries to really evaluate who that candidate is going to be to make sure that we can count on them to fight these fights. I mentioned Missouri 6 and Chris DeGaulle. You can count on him. You know him. He's got a pretty wide open public record doing radio every single day for the last 20 years of his life. There's no mystery there. In Minnesota, it appears that Michelle Tafoya, although not the most conservative candidate ever, may be the perfect Republican to win in the state of Minnesota. And she's right on all the right issues that we need. She's going to be joining us coming up in the next hour, and we'll talk about that. And we'll talk about how you win in Minnesota as a Republican. Just like Susan Collins in Maine, you got to be a certain kind of Republican to win in a place like that. But then once you're in the Senate, you end up caucusing with the Republicans, and that's really what it's all about. I tell you all of this because something, well, potentially alarming is happening in the state of South Carolina. South Carolina, as you know, has been led for many terms in the U.S. Senate by Tim Scott and by Lindsey Graham. Senator Graham died suddenly without notice about 2 weeks ago. And to fill out the rest of his term, his sister was brought in, Darlene Graham. She's now a senator, Senator Darlene Graham. She was sworn in a week ago. And I guess that 1 week was enough for her to get bit by the bug. Because here she is yesterday with Sean Hannity announcing that she wants to run in the election. This isn't just a place filler. This isn't just keeping the seat warm until the people of South Carolina can vote. No, no, no, no. Now that she is Senator Graham, she wants 6 years. Take a listen.
1: The president again saying, I hope Darlene does this. Meaning I hope you will get... And here's the filing deadline for people that don't know. And this is these are just the laws of South Carolina. The filing begins tomorrow. I think you have a week.
2: Mm-hmm. Yes.
1: And by that time, the funerals won't even have taken place.
2: I know.
1: And then the president putting an ask on you, we'll put it that way. It's a lot of pressure.
2: It is a tremendous amount of pressure.
1: Tell me what's going through your head about it, and where do you stand now?
2: I'll continue to say I've been praying a lot, talking to my family, but with the love of my family, with the support of his staff, I know I'm a hard worker. I learned that from Lindsey. He cared about the people of this state. I've worked for almost 30 years for the people of this state.
1: I want to talk about that in a minute.
2: I feel like I can do it. I feel an inner peace about it. Will it be difficult? Yes, absolutely.
1: So you're inclined to get in, or have you even made a final decision?
2: I've made a decision.
1: You're in?
2: Yeah, I'm in.
0: She's running. But we don't really know much about her except that she was raised by Lindsey Graham when their parents died when Lindsey was 18 years old. She's had some public profile with public government jobs. That's it. Listen. Every candidate is welcome. She needs to run. She needs to make the case to voters. But there's other great Republicans in South Carolina running. Ralph Norman, longtime congressman there. Now, he might have a bit of a uphill battle considering he supported Nikki Haley in the 2024 primaries. Also, Russell Fry, congressman from South Carolina 7, is now running. There's a couple of other candidates. But, well, Sean Davis at the Federalist .com put it, we need to push back against a birthright senatorship. We were told she was a place filler, and now a week in, she's running for the office. We don't know anything about her yet. Maybe we need to pump the brakes on this a bit. Maybe. Maybe.
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6: News this hour from Town Hall. I'm Jason Walker. House is moving to head off a potential government shutdown before the fall's midterms. Republicans have muscled through a bill to fund the federal government through at least the fourth day of December. The deadline for action some 2 months away, but House GOP leaders are not leaving to chance a possible shutdown. House Majority Leader Steve Scalise warns Democratic socialists are on the ballot this November with an agenda of extreme policies.
7: And you're seeing it play out in cities like New York, but it's coming to a town near you, and it will absolutely be on the ballot this November. Because the American people do not want America to become a communist nation. But that means Americans have to participate this November to stop it from happening.
6: And Scalise warning that the socialists, of course, on the ballot with an agenda of extreme policies, he predicts they will have all sorts of new legislation that could hurt millions of American people.
7: What do they want to do? They want chaos. They want power is ultimately what they want. They can't articulate a real clear agenda for the American people because they've been fighting us on all the things that would actually work to lower costs, keeping taxes low, keeping regulations low, getting government off the backs of working families, producing more energy in America, which lowers costs. Every Democrat voted against that bill.
6: The Trump administration calling on Congress for $87 billion to fund the expanding war with Iran. War Secretary Pete Hegseth briefed lawmakers Tuesday in a classified bipartisan meeting before appearing later before the Senate Appropriations Panel. More gains on Wall Street Tuesday. The Dow was up 385 points. More on these stories, townhall.com.
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6: Changes may be coming to the Women's Tennis Association, introducing one-off mandatory gene testing for all players, and it's effective this week.
9: It's a requirement to compete at the 2028 Los Angeles Olympics. The WTA has updated its women's eligibility policy to include gender screening based on biological sex this week to preserve the integrity of women's professional tennis and maintain fair competition conditions for all players. The new policy takes the organization in line with the eligibility policy introduced by the IOC in March to align with President Trump's executive order on sports ahead of the 2028 Olympics.
6: Changes coming to the EEOC, Chief Regulatory Agency for Enforcing Anti-Discrimination Laws, proposing ending a requirement that employers submit annual data on racial and gender breakdown among the workforce. Breaking news and analysis, townhall.com. In France, lawmakers there approving a sweeping social media ban for children under the age of 15.
10: Concerns grow worldwide over the harmful effects of digital content on children. Both chambers of the parliament there voted in favor of the measure, a flagship initiative of French President Emmanuel Macron's second term. The bill also bans the use of mobile phones in high schools. Several families in France sued TikTok over teen suicides they say are linked to harmful content. A review to determine whether the bill complies with the French Constitution is likely to take place and could delay its implementation. I'm Julie Walker.
6: Gas explosion causing a tunnel to collapse at a hydropower plant in India. At least 12 people are dead, 13 missing. Rescue teams are having very tough times. One spokesman says the situation still very hazardous. More on these stories, townhall.com.
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0: The conservative commentator extraordinaire. We're all hosting a cruise in the Gulf of America. 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Down there in the beautiful Caribbean. That will be circling Cuba, by the way. So we, who knows? By then, it could be a U.S. territory. That's LarryCruise.com. Good morning from our flagship station, WMAL, in Washington, D.C., and in the Relief Factor studio. This is O'Connor and Company, and coming up in 30 minutes, we're going to speak with Michelle Tafoya, who's decided to jump into politics. She's running for the Republican nomination in the Gopher State, and we'll talk to her about that. But joining us right now, we always enjoy our conversations with Phil Wegman. He now at the Wall Street Journal. And Phil, I got to say, you wrote an article in a very timely fashion because all of my friends from Gen X and older millennials were all looking at this trend amongst young people your age, especially men, who seem to be enamored with Richard Nixon. They're calling it Nixon maxing. What is Nixon maxing, Phil?
13: Well, it's the wildest thing, which is the reason why my editors put me on this story. Basically, what we see among conservative youth, not all of them, but some of them, is that they are adopting the aesthetic and attitude of the late president, Richard Milhouse Nixon. And some of it, I think, is a little bit of irreverent rebellion.
0: Uh-huh. There's a lot of irony laced into the Nixon
13: Nixon. A lot of irony.
0: Yeah.
13: 100%.
0: I don't know, Phil. It's really unlike your generation to act ironically. It's very rare for you to laden irony into every other sentence. Can you tell that I have children your age?
13: Yeah. I think you hit on it. So there's like this ironic detachment, but then beneath that, there really is a larger project, a larger attempt to reshape the way the right thinks of itself. And that's driven by folks at the Nixon Foundation. You know, Chris Rufo, one of the scholars who did a lot of work to try and rehabilitate the reputation of Nixon, he said this is about changing the way conservatives think about ourselves and reclaiming our heroes from the left.
0: Well, and not allowing the likes of Bob Woodward of the Washington Post to write the epitaph, that there's been maybe more nuance to the complicated American that was Richard Nixon. Because if you look at his legacy going all the way back to when he ran for the House and he took up, I mentioned Alger Hiss earlier in the program, back when, you know, the communists trying to subvert our nation at least pretended like they weren't doing that. Now you've got, you know, these Marxists actually running openly and saying, yeah, you know, all those ideas Hiss was promoting for the Soviet Union. You know, Nixon was ahead of his time on that kind of aspect. Is that sort of what they're going after, that he was fearless and he was able to sort of just jump into the fray and fight like a bulldog?
13: I think that's some of it. I mean, the gateway drug for younger conservatives to get excited about Richard Nixon are all of these memes online, all of these hype videos. Yeah. But once they sort of get hooked there, then that's an opportunity for a reintroduction, for those conservatives to look beyond just Watergate. And to your point, you know, look at Richard Nixon, the anti-communist crusader, look at the president who, signed into law Title IX, or, you know, the reopening of China. There's a lot more to him than just the scandal. And that's what I think is really driving this, an attempt to paint a more fulsome picture of the 37th president.
0: Phil Wegman, the problem here is our 40th president. Now, see, maybe some of this is rebellion, because a lot of these young conservatives you're describing, their dads are Gen X, and we're Reagan Republicans. Reagan wasn't a big fan of Nixon. Sure, he liked him over McGovern, but when all was said and done. But fundamentally, Nixon is also the guy who brought us the EPA. He's also the guy that got us off the gold standard. He's also the guy who, policy-wise, was not a Reagan conservative by any stretch of the imagination. Is part of this these kids sort of rebelling against dad's favorite president and going after this naughty guy, the guy you're not supposed to talk about?
13: Maybe, right? I mean, I think it would be too easy to say move over Ronald Reagan.
0: I sure hope not.
13: Nixon's time.
0: I think
13: instead, what we see is this doesn't have to do so much with the specific policies. It's not like all of a sudden, these younger conservatives are going to want, you know, watered down FDR New Deal style government. Perhaps they will, but that's not the driving impetus here. Instead, I think that what these younger conservatives who I talked to while preparing for this story, they were telling me, you know, it's Trump who primes the pump for this Nixon renaissance. They see Nixon's ghost everywhere when they look at the current president, whether it's, you know, in his legal troubles or his impeachment or even the pandemic. A lot of these conservatives, I heard this numerous times, they said, well, I didn't believe the media when it came to what they were telling me about Donald Trump. What aren't they telling me about Richard Nixon? So it is much more of a top line rebellion than a specific political platform where the kids are going to be, you know, loving big government and forgetting about Reagan's government project.
0: So they're not looking at Nixon policies as much as sort of the aesthetic and attitude, which, by the way, there is some similarity there with Trump. Here's the thing. Trump is who he is, and he doesn't have a filter, and he says stuff, and sometimes it's great, and sometimes it's a little awkward. But in a weird way, it's still cool because he's being genuine. And I think you could describe Nixon that way as well.
13: Yes, certainly. And they also feel, I think, that, one of the scholars that I was speaking to you know, Chris Rufo, he made this argument that the United States is stuck in 1968. And it is in their, in the mind of a lot of younger conservatives, the, you know, the opposition is still the same, whether it's the media, the academy, or a lot of these elite institutions. You know, they are tempted to sort of slot in, you know, Trump for Nixon.
0: That's true.
13: And also, you know,
0: The campus protests, the flirtation with Marxism, the, you know, taking the wrong side in international conflicts and celebrating the people who were the terrorist murder. That all happened back in the 60s with the hippies and the yippies craze. There's actually some harmony to that. We're speaking with Phil Wegman, Wall Street Journal. His article here is worth reading. Young conservatives have an unlikely new icon, Richard Nixon. You mentioned the accusations against Trump and how the left threw everything at the wall against him, told us that he was a criminal, told us he was all these things, and this generation of young, they don't believe it. Well, there's a through line there too. I was in an argument with a boomer journalist about this, Phil. I won't name him, but he was aghast that young conservatives going after Nixon. I said, wait a minute, he was the original victim of the deep state. Watergate was people forget who was Deep Throat. He was the deputy director of the FBI who had a personal grudge against Nixon because he wasn't named the director of the FBI. I mean, it's the same playbook, Phil.
13: So there's so much here, and far be it for me to relitigate Watergate. But what I'll say is I think that what has happened in the last couple of years is we've had a number of 50-year anniversaries, and one of them is Watergate. What's different this time is for the right is it's not just the old traditional history. Instead, there's been a lot of revisionism driven forward by the scholarship of folks like Jeff Shepard. He was the guy who transcribed the Nixon tapes. He worked in that administration. But since then, he's gotten his hands on a number of original source documents. Some of them have shown, you know, to your point, there seemed to be some funny business when it came to the prosecution. For instance, some of the meetings that happened outside of regular order between special counsel and the judge, or you know, some of the seemingly changing testimony of John Dean. These are things that conservatives point to and say, wait a minute, Nixon and Nixon's people got a raw deal.
0: It's a fascinating thing. Real fast, our final minute, you talk about the memes, TikTok. I know that they're taking old footage of him and their underlying Drake rap videos to it, and they're making Nixon cool. That goes well beyond his cameo on Laugh-In, where he said, suck it to me. How does this end up? Is the Nixon Library and Yorba Linda embracing this? Are they, you know, sort of coming out with swag now and try to monetize this newfound interest in Nixon?
13: Well, so I think the Nixon Foundation, they were very strategic in that they were trying to make a new argument to a new audience. And the argument was that after 50 years, Nixon needs a reexamination. They made that argument through memes and hype videos. And it is younger conservatives who, you know, have latched onto this because it's a ironic and low stakes kind of rebellion for them. No one's going to get mad at you for wearing a Nixon hat. They're probably just going to, you know, smirk and, you know, smile a bit, and maybe question your history, but they're not going to get into a knockdown drag out fight with you in the middle of the street. And, it seems to have been sort of a successful campaign thus far.
0: Why did I know deep in my heart that somewhere along the line, Roger Stone and Pat Buchanan would have the last word in all of this? Phil Wegman, thank you, sir. Always great talking with you.
13: Thank you for having me.
0: This is O'Connor and Company.
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0: Nixon Library, it's fantastic, in Yorba Linda, California. His birthplace is there. I grew up, I raised my kids in Whittier, which is Nixon's original congressional district. His first law office is right downtown in Whittier, California. You know who used to work for Richard Nixon? Right out of college, right out of law school. He went to undergrad at Harvard, and then he went to the University of Michigan Law School, and then got a job working for former President Richard Nixon in San Clemente, California, in his sort of exile after Watergate. Who am I talking about? Who? Hugh Hewitt. Hugh Hewitt, heard nationally in afternoons on the Salem Radio Network, seen regularly on Fox News Channel. And you know who he worked with? You know who was in his, like, comms office there working with former President Nixon, getting his papers together, getting ready for his memoir? You know who was his colleague? Diane Sawyer. Diane Sawyer. It's wild, if you think about it. It's very wild. And now here is Richard Nixon. What was I doing all that time? I was annoyed that I couldn't watch cartoons because they kept interrupting with this dumb resignation talk. Who cares? I want to watch Scooby-Doo. You're all with me. I have two memories of my childhood when I was very young. Two vivid memories. The last day of the Vietnam War under Gerald Ford, when the helicopters, I do remember seeing that on television, and Nixon's resignation. Those are my two earliest television memories other than Sesame Street. Generation X, ladies and gentlemen. Typical Generation X when they say, oh, everyone loves Nixon. Generation X reaction? Yeah, whatever. Yeah, I mean, he wasn't great. He wasn't awful. Whatever. But honestly, young Republicans, if you're going to embrace a former president, could we take a look at Ronald Reagan, please? This is why I love doing events with Young America's Foundation. They are the stewards of the Reagan Childhood Home and the Reagan Ranch out in Santa Barbara, California. In fact, if you go to the Reagan Ranch Center in Santa Barbara, which is right downtown, it's not, the ranch is another 40 minutes drive from Santa Barbara proper. But the Reagan Ranch Center is there in downtown, right off the Amtrak station in Santa Barbara. And they have an exhibit about the president's life and certainly his connections to the Reagan Ranch. But there is a wall display of all of the horrible media that Ronald Reagan had to endure. And this is back when there were just three networks and newspapers dominated. And you will see headlines written about Ronald Reagan in those newspapers. You will see stories broadcast by ABC, CBS, and NBC that put what they say about Donald Trump to shame. This is nothing. Everybody in the media and all the Democrats and everyone in pop culture and all that who say, oh, well, Trump is different. Trump isn't your father's Republican. Oh, he would never be. No, all the garbage that they say about Donald Trump, they said about Mitt Romney. They said about George W. Bush. They said about John McCain. They said about Bob Dole. They said about George Herbert Walker Bush. They said about Richard Nixon to a certain extent. I'll never forget that there was somebody, I can't remember the Political Observer, it may have been P.J. O'Rourke, who said, Republicans are always characterized in one of two ways. They're either evil or dumb. Eisenhower, we were told, was dumb. Eisenhower, the guy who won World War II, who engineered D-Day, who marshaled the greatest military force the world had ever seen with the Allied efforts in World War II. He was stupid, we were told. Nixon, now, he was smart, but he was evil. Reagan was both. He was one of the two that actually did the parlay, that he was smart and, or excuse me, he was stupid and he was evil. Reagan hit both marks. This is, and by the way, Trump is the same. Trump and Reagan have that in common. The media paint them as stupid and evil. George W. Bush to a lesser degree. That's nothing new there. Any Republican hearing my voice right now, and any honest observer who isn't a Republican knows that that's the case. That's how the media, Democrats, and the pop culture paint us. It's how they portray us. They always have and they always will. So I guess Nixon deserves his chance. Nixon deserves some kind of resurgence. But is he my favorite former president, former Republican president? Is he my go-to? Is he the guy that I want to hang my hat on? Is he the one who I want to sit down with my kids or my grandkids? Almost got a grandkid coming. And say to them, let me tell you about this great president. His name was, no, it starts with an R. but it's not Richard Nixon. You got to start talking about Ronald Reagan and then end the conversation with Ronald Reagan. 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
23: In 1862, Abraham Lincoln signed the Morrill Act, helping states create colleges focused on agriculture, mechanics, science, and practical education. 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Because education should form capable people under God, not dependent subjects under bureaucracy.
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2: With SRN News, I'm Jason Walker. Busy times on Capitol Hill. The House moving to head off a potential government shutdown before this fall's critical midterms. Republicans have muscled through a bill to fund the federal government through at least the 4th of December. The deadline for action is more than 2 months away. A federal appeals court has denied a bid from former President Joe Biden to keep the Justice Department from giving a conservative think tank redacted transcripts and audio recordings of conversations he had with his biographer roughly 10 years ago. Trump administration is asking Congress for $87 billion to fund the expanding war with Iran. War Secretary Pete Hegseth briefed lawmakers Tuesday in a classified bipartisan meeting. SRN News.
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0: And it's been that way for a while. That said, certain Republicans have been able to win. I think of Governor Tim Pawlenty. I think of Senator Coleman. It can be done. And if any Republican in the Gopher State has a chance this year, it's our next guest. It's Michelle Tafoya. She is running for that Republican nomination. The primary is right around the corner. The only downside, Michelle, of you running for office is that I don't get to hear your podcast anymore because you were very good at it. We featured it at Town Hall in Salem. But congratulations on jumping in.
6: Thank you very much. Yes, the podcast is on hold for now. But you know what? You know as well as anybody in this business that when you are exposed to enough that is not right, not moral, not good for the people of your state, when you see your state in decline, I just had to get off the couch, or yeah, as people like to say, she got off the sidelines. But, you know, it's true. I just couldn't not anymore. I had to do this.
0: Well, Minnesota specifically was sort of the epicenter of so much that people, most normative Americans, look at and they say, wait a second, that's not who we are. That's not how things are in my state. As a Minnesotan, why don't you sort of lay out what that tipping point was between the transgender policy from Tim Walz to the fraud and then the streetwide actions against ICE and the violence in the streets? It's like you have a smorgasbord of problems there in that state.
6: And it really started post George Floyd. That situation was handled very poorly in 2020. Mix that with the COVID that was going on. We had a really uncomfortable time here in Minnesota and no leadership to get us through. Mm. I can remember one of the news anchors in like day three of the George Floyd riots was saying, where is the governor? And we found out later that the governor and his wife were inhaling the fumes of burning tires and enjoying themselves with it. They loved the chaos. They loved the eruption of fire and not mostly peaceful protests. So that was sort of the impetus. And then it just grew and evolved. And we started learning about this fraud with this feeding our future fraud with the meal plan for kids. Yeah. And Ilhan Omar seems to be directly involved there. Keith Ellison, our AG, and of course the governor and lieutenant governor. So this all just snowballed. And the more I watched, this lack of leadership and no one doing anything productive to fix it, I just said, I can't sit here anymore and watch. I've got to get in this thing. I'm tired of this nonsense and a total chaos and everyone just rolling over and saying this is acceptable.
0: Yeah, and we've learned, of course, that Minnesota is not some sort of outlier exception. This is happening in other states, too. It's obviously a federal issue because these are U.S. tax dollars. You know, you've got taxpayers in Oklahoma. You've got taxpayers in Alabama who are paying for these fraudulent programs that are just stealing us blind. So as a U.S. senator, should you join that body of 100 in January of this year as the next senator from Minnesota, what would you do, Michelle Tafoya, to crack down on this? Because clearly the state agencies aren't doing their job.
6: They're not, and certainly ours is not. Number one, there is a piece of legislation in the works, Mike Lee of Utah, Ted Cruz, and others, and it is called the Deporting Fraudsters Act. And what it would do is a couple of things. Number one, if you're here as a guest of this country and you defraud Americans, you will be deported, and you will have no opportunity to come back. Number two.
0: Hold on. Why is that even a controversy? Yeah. Why do we even need a new law to say that?
6: I don't know, but apparently we do. Apparently we need to legislate this common sense into reality. The second part, though, is, you know, look, if you're an American and you defraud Americans, no longer is this a slap on the wrist. This is mandatory minimums in prison. This is hard time. And the third thing is, look, these are the federal dollars. You mentioned these are taxpayer dollars. This money does not grow on trees. It comes out of your paychecks and from a number of other sources, but it's your money. And the government then distributes it. The federal government distributes it to the states. If the states cannot show that they are prepared to handle fraud, that they have guardrails in place, then they don't get that money. The money is pulled back. I mean, it's pretty simple stuff. And you're right. Why isn't this already in place? Apparently, it has to be codified.
0: So you just mentioned Ted Cruz and Mike Lee. And, you know, if you look at some of the write-ups about you, Michelle Tafoya, and you've got a track record. You have a podcast. Your opinions are pretty well known. But if they said, okay, who is Michelle Tafoya going to align herself with in the Senate, they wouldn't immediately think of Mike Lee or Ted Cruz necessarily. But I think that your political DNA is a little bit more nuanced, varied, and, well, you tell me. I mean, when you see a great senator from the past or somebody that you would like to model your career off of, who comes to mind?
6: Well, since you included the past, I'll say someone who's making his name very well known in the present, and that's Marco Rubio. He was a great senator. He is a great Secretary of State. He is a model for me and always has been. I would also throw in John Kennedy. And you know what? Who else I throw in? Fetterman. Listen, this is a guy, again, it's about common sense. We don't have to take these extreme views. Now, I know a lot of the time that's what gets clicks and that's what gets people to get excited and get to the polls.
0: Yeah.
6: But common sense has just almost disappeared. And we see it with men and women's sports, and we see it with a number of other issues. But that's what I am bringing. It just I hope to see a common sense caucus.
0: Men and women's sports. Obviously, you come from the sports world. For those who don't know, and I don't know why you wouldn't, when Michelle Tafoya said get off the sideline, she was a sideline reporter for NFL games. That's how that's certainly how I first got to know you. And you were very good at what you did. Sports has been a part of your life and about your upbringing, your childhood. And you have been, I don't think I've seen you more passionate than when I heard you talking about the intrusion of biological male trans-identifying men into women's sports and the opportunities and, frankly, the safety factor there for these young girls. Can you expand on that and tell us how that would motivate you as a senator?
6: I think the reason this issue makes me so passionate, Larry, is pretty simple. Because it's based on facts, plain and simple. And it's based on the fact that when I was a little kid and Title IX passed, my dad came to me and my two sisters and he said, "This is great news for you girls. Now you're going to get opportunities that your mom and your aunties didn't have." And I was thinking, they didn't get to play sports? It was very odd to me. Mm-hmm. And so here we fought for this Title IX, and women started to succeed, and these leagues started to grow and build. And you saw in the Olympic movement these great female athletes. It gave women opportunities. And I would contend, if not for Title IX, I probably don't end up as a sideline reporter in the NFL and the NBA and the Olympic Games and all the things that I did.
0: Yeah.
6: Because this gave me the knowledge and the foundation. It sends women to the C-suites. They learn teamwork. So bottom line is this. There's a division for a reason. We have men's and women's sports divided for a reason. The reasons are biological, and they're based on fairness and quite frankly, science. And so to think that we can just say, well, I guess if you identify as a woman, you might as well be allowed to play women's sports. It takes opportunities away. It's unfair. We have records of women getting hurt, young ladies getting hurt.
0: Oh, yeah.
6: And by the way, I have a daughter who plays soccer, so I have skin in this game. And so it's again, it gets back to this common sense and this sense of where's the reality, people? And no, it's not. I want to emphasize this, Larry. It is not transphobic. It is not. It doesn't mean you are denying anyone an opportunity to play. You've got to play in the lane that you were born into, and you're born male or you're born female.
0: And again, that sounds logical. It sounds normative. But your opponents, whether you end up running against Peggy Flanagan, the current lieutenant governor, who is endorsed by Bernie Sanders and comes from that radical wing of the party, or Angie Craig, who, when given the opportunity, I'm told she's moderate, but when given the opportunity to vote on common sense legislation like that, she's siding with the people who are opposed to biological reality and truth. So either way, Minnesotans are going to have a pretty clear choice to make here.
6: I would think so. And that's what we're trying to offer them. And I'm so thrilled at the team that I have in my corner. So Tim Scott has endorsed me. The NRSC has endorsed me. I've had Rudy Bosch, was the former senator who was in the Senate when Ronald Reagan, who you mentioned earlier, he is still alive and kicking in Minnesota, 95 Amazing. Years old. He has been a tremendous help. He's been phenomenal. So I feel as though, yeah, we present just common sense versus, dare I say it, crazy. Because, yeah, a lot of the opinions that are held on the left are a little nuts right now. We're seeing it with Marxism and socialism and I would say downright communism, you know. So, yes, we are offering a contrast. And by the way, I'm not sure that a moderate Democrat really exists, or if they do, they are under so much pressure now, speaking of Angie Craig, to conform and lurch leftward, that I just don't know how you trust that.
0: Well said. Well said. Even if Angie Craig succeeds in getting this nomination from this truly radical person, Peggy Flanagan, they're beholden to these Marxists who are winning so many primaries. They're going to have the prominent seat at the table. The Angie Craig, she's just a vote for the majority, but she's not going to be holding any kind of power or influence in that body.
6: And here in Minnesota, where the backbone of our economy is agriculture, and she sits on the Agriculture Committee, she voted against the farm bill, Angie Craig, because she didn't like the reforms to the SNAP program that would help prevent fraud.
0: Yeah, it seems to be a through line there. Michelle Tafoya is our guest, running for Senate for the Republicans in Minnesota. Real fast, I've only got a little over a minute left, but you're a communicator. You communicate ideas. You are able to articulate them and passionately make a case. How important is that skill set in this job? Because sadly, too many times I see a Republican who's supposed to be speaking on my behalf, people who are sitting in the Senate and Congress right now, and I have to facepalm. It's like, dude, get off the screen. You shouldn't be fighting this fight. Bring in Michelle Tafoya.
6: I think it is important because we're trying to reach not just Republicans who are going to vote for us no matter what. We're trying to reach independents, and quite frankly, there are some Democrats in Minnesota who are fed up with the state of things. So we need to broaden the tent for them. We need to say, come on over here. The water's fine. The common sense is real. We can represent you. And I just think it's very easy when you're speaking from the heart and when you're speaking because your platform is based on your own values and not the values anyone places on you or asks you to take. This is very much, my campaign is totally in line with who I am. And so it's very easy for me to express that and come from the heart and just tell people, this is what's real. Join us. So I think it's important, but it's very, very easy to do when it's genuine and authentic.
0: And for those of you who don't live in Minnesota, let me just say that if you want the Republicans to continue in the majority in the Senate, which would be that last bulwark against the radicals in the House, well, if Michelle Tafoya wins in Minnesota, it's over for Democrats. But frankly, if they have to spend tons of money in Minnesota to hold that seat, it's over for Democrats. So go to MichelleTafoya.com and be a part of what she's doing. Michelle, congrats. Great to talk with you.
6: Thank you. You too. Great to see you.
0: So Connor and company.
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26: In the War of 1812, our nation fought and won America's religious freedom. 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
7: Religious liberty and rights in general were under attack. We all of a sudden became the enemy.
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10: I'm sorry, our rights have been suspended? 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

0: 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Mike Gallagher, Scott Jennings, Larry O'Connor, Jennifer Horn. 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
2: Caribbean starvation is very, very real. The price of any available food skyrocketing. Many families are attempting to survive on the equivalent of less than $2 a day. And more often than not, it's food for the poor, finding that parents and grandparents are losing that battle to feed their children. 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
3: We have been to homes where all the child is crying for is a tortilla. Mi tortillita, mami, mi tortillita. And the mother does not have it. 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
2: 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We can help. 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That's Larry to 51555. We'll send you a link where you can make that generous gift. Let's help these precious children. They're the poorest of the poor, and Food for the Poor gets them life-giving food, clean drinking water. A gift of $80, or really any amount, but $80 brings hope to children in crisis by providing a year's worth of food for two children. Think about that. When your head hits the pillow tonight and you do an assessment of what your day's work was, you can say that you helped feed two children for an entire year through the generosity of your Christian heart. Go to LarryOShow.com, click on that banner. It says give food, and that's exactly what you'll be doing. Thank you very much for that. So we have a new study that, oh my gosh, this is critically important to this program and, frankly, to the future of the American economy. It's finally been affirmed. All of the naysayers, all of the fake science, all of the quackery out there, finally put to bed. Coffee is not bad for you. In fact, this is the greatest study I've ever seen. Up to 5 cups of coffee a day, completely safe for most adults, and may even have benefits for heart health. This is according to a new scientific statement from the American Heart Association. If you have 3 to 5 8-ounce cups of Joe on a daily basis, that's around 400 milligrams of caffeine. It's linked to a lower risk of heart disease, heart failure, stroke, and type 2 diabetes. Praise the Lord. Honestly, with all the full disclosure, 5 cups of coffee a day, please. How about 5 cups of coffee per show? This is a 3-hour show. I venture to say I do more than 5 cups. What's 5 cups? That's 8, 10,

0: doing this?
1: 40 ounces?
0: Oh, yeah. Oh, absolutely. How many times do I say, pour yourself a hot cup of coffee? We got a lot ahead of us. Yeah, I've got this. For those of you watching the video stream, I've got this nice little copper mug that I use for my coffee. Trust me, this gets refilled many, many times during a morning show. We need coffee. And thank God. And by the way, I know how this works. 6 months from now, a year from now, there's going to be a study that says 5 cups of coffee will actually kill you. In fact, you're probably already dead if you have 5 cups of coffee a day. That's what the new study will say. And I don't care. I will ignore it. I have found the study that affirms my lifestyle. This is the study I'm sticking with for the rest of my life, no matter how short coffee makes it. We have some more food and health news. We have an update now on the explosive diarrhea parasite. We can't get enough of this guy. Cyclospora, right? Is that what it is? Cyclospora? They're so cute. So it's moved from Taco Bell now. Although I don't know if you noticed this. There were people on social media who were posting how they were heading to Taco Bell because they like living on the edge. They're like, yeah, I'm getting a taco salad at Taco Bell. Let's see how it goes. It's like this risk factor. It's like cliff diving or something. Like, what did you do that was dangerous and pushed the boundaries today? I had a taco salad at Taco Bell. Well, they're now focusing not on Taco Bell, but a farm located in Mexico that is owned by or part of the distribution chain for Taylor Farms. Now, Taylor Farms recalled lettuce in 27 different states voluntarily because of this concern. And they had been notified by the FDA that they had some positive reporting on the cyclospora parasite. Then, though, they put up a post that has now been deleted from social media, but the post says that today we were informed that the FDA made a mistake and this was a false positive. But then they deleted that statement. The FDA pushed back and said, yes, there was a false positive, but just one false positive in a lab sample. It doesn't change the basis for the FDA's ongoing outbreak investigation or the overwhelming epidemiological data supporting the current voluntary recall by Taylor Farms. In other words, there's a lot more going on in this farm in central Mexico. Now, friend of the program, Chef Andrew Gruhl, who comments on all of the food-related eating, nutrition stuff. He was first on our radar during COVID. He points out that whether there's a false positive or not, you shouldn't just be looking at the produce. You need to be looking at the poop. It's poop. This is where we get it. It's from poop. Cyclospora doesn't live on lettuce naturally. It gets there through human fecal contamination. In other words, somehow human fecal matter is getting onto the lettuce in this central Mexico town. My guess is that they've got some pretty lousy water down there. There's a reason why when we go down there, we drink tequila and not water, because this is what it'll do to you. And that's how they're watering our lettuce. Maybe we should grow lettuce here in America. 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
4: 72 degrees at 5:59. Al Gattullo with the local news first. Here's what's going on. A New Yorker has been identified as one of the four Americans killed in Jordan during Iranian attacks this weekend. Sergeant Angel Rampersad from Ozone Park, Queens, originally listed as missing after the attack Tuesday night. The Pentagon announcing that 28-year-old killed during an attack Friday on an airbase in Jordan. Her death and those of three other Americans killed in the region this weekend makes 18 service members killed since the U.S. and Israel began their attacks on Iran on February 28th. Around 500 Americans have been wounded over that time. The National Weather Service working to confirm two reports of what could be New Jersey's first tornadoes of the year. Forecasters say someone sent video of a tornado touching down at a driving range in Parsippany. A train spotter reported a twister at the intersection of Interstate 80 and Route 206 in Sussex County's borough of Stanhope. The entire state spent the day under a tornado watch because of strong pockets of thunderstorms moving across the region.
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6: Breaking news this hour from Town Hall. I'm Rich Thomason. America's top diplomat says there's no way Iran can be allowed to control the Strait of Hormuz. Secretary of State Rubio says that doing so would set a very dangerous global precedent. The U.S. putting the pedal to the metal with its Iran offensive.
7: The U.S. military completed an 11th night of strikes on Iran. Central Command saying the latest targets included aircraft hangars and drone storage sites. Iranian air defenses activated near the capital, Tehran, and Iran's state-run news agency reported explosions in half a dozen provinces. Before those strikes, Iran's interior minister had traveled to Pakistan, a key mediator. But at the White House Tuesday, President Trump told reporters,
8: "Until they're ready to meet in a meaningful way, we have no interest."
7: And the conflict appears to be widening. Yemen's Houthi rebels declaring a naval blockade of Saudi Arabia, vowing to block the Bab el-Mandeb Strait and cut shipping between the Red Sea and the Gulf of Aden. With the Strait of Hormuz blocked, Saudi Arabia has been relying on a pipeline to the Red Sea to get oil out to market. I'm Ben Thomas.
6: The Gulf Coast, Louisiana in particular, is bracing for Bertha, the tropical storm expected to make landfall southeast of New Orleans late tonight or early tomorrow morning. Meanwhile, its cleanup across the northeast, that region pummeled by a series of strong storms. New Jersey Governor Mikey Sherrill blaming a computer glitch for 6,600 non-citizens finding their way onto the state's voter rolls. OpenAI says its artificial intelligence system hacked into another AI company, all on its own. OpenAI calling it an unprecedented cyber incident. Congressman Andy Biggs has captured the GOP nomination for Arizona governor, former head of the House Freedom Caucus, and outspoken ally of President Trump. On Wall Street, the Dow features down 60 points. More on these stories at townhall.com.
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12: 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So you have diversity, not just in terms of religion, race, ethnicity, but also in terms of socioeconomic status.
9: Stay informed. 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The Answer.
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13: Stuck in traffic? We've got the answer.
14: Good morning. Alternate side parking rules are in effect while Bronx River Parkway reopened between Yonkers and White Plains after the flooding from yesterday. Heading to the Southern State westbound by Hempstead Ave, a disabled vehicle. Traffic is a problem here on New York Ave, getting into the area of Jericho Turnpike and Huntington Station with construction. Cross Bronx east at Webster, a collision. Inbound GWB 30. Lincoln looks okay. 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Checking in on the forecast. Partly cloudy today, high into the upper 80s. Sunshine tomorrow with a high of 82. Alternate side in effect. Subway's on time. You now know where not to go. I'm Debbie Duhaime with Joe Piscopo. 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

0: Nick. 80-something, 83. We love it. I tell you, sounded good. The Rolling Stones. Hey, Joe on the radio, 6:06 in the morning on AM 970. The answer, I don't like to gloat. He who humbles himself is exalted. And that's it. That's it. I'm going to put that on my gravestone, I think. It's either that or I've been a puppet, a pauper, a pirate, a poet, a pawn, and a king. I'm like, that can't fit all that in from That's Life, you know?
1: I was right.
0: I was right about everything. No. So you got to be humble. Humility is the key. You know, I see people post stuff saying, you know, I know how great I am. I mean, people post like that. They say, and I can't. And I, matter of fact, just this morning, I had a back and forth, you know, saying, because there's so many nice pictures that they sent from the event on Saturday. And again, I'm the humble workhorse, man. I'm the humble, guy that I'm Mikey. I'm the Mikey eating the cereal, you know? All right. What's up? Is it mass confusion? Does anybody know what's going on? Is there no organization? Put Joe in there. He'll figure it out. And by the grace of God, I can. By the grace of God. Thank you very much. So I'm always in the middle of it, but, the great pictures came in and I feel funny posting them. I don't want to post them. Joe, you should post them. It's you. That's what I'm going to do. Yeah.
2: Hey, here's me. You know, with the band.
0: You know, and so I post what I can. I did the drum thing. I think that was enough just saying, because I thought it was funny. We had what they called, cold flares. So I'm on the drums, right? And at one point, as we closed out, the number with the band, great young band, at Bedminster, the flares went off behind me. And then during sound check, one of the kids put his hand right there because it's a cold flare. That doesn't, but if you look closely at that video, you'll see the trumpet player to my left cover his head. He thought he was going to just like, the flares are going to burn me, you know, but it was anyway, the special effects is why I posted. It was funny. So I don't put the things out. And the point I'm making, I was right about the voter rolls. When I said everybody went nuts, who are you going to vote for? A gubernatorial GOP couldn't get together for nothing. And I'm watching, you know, it's one candidate, the other candidate's not the candidate in the state of New Jersey, I say, it's the voter rolls. You got to check out the voter rolls. And then lo and behold, all of a sudden, out of nowhere, there's 6,600 people that were registered at the Department of Motor Vehicles. They shouldn't have been. About 400 of them voted. If there's one, it's illegal, it's illicit, it's corrupt. And you know it is. And it's so much more deeper than that. And I'm not supposed to say anything because you're supposed to keep quiet about all those election things. Oh, no. But Donald Trump, when he says something, and then you know who covered it? Catherine Herridge covered it. What Donald Trump said about China coming in and them manipulating the votes. Oh, you can't say it, Joe. Don't say anything. We're going to get sued. Don't say anything. That's not freedom of speech. That's not freedom of speech. And when I think about it, and I'm going to say some things this morning here in the open, our open here, I'm going to just say something, and it may get me in trouble, but you got to be honest, and I got to be honest with you. The reason we're losing is because of the corruption. It's corruption. And Donald Trump is right when he says it, and I can say, am I allowed to say that? Uh-oh, here I go. Is that bad that I said that? Listen, you could criticize Donald Trump. You could criticize the Iran war. I got it. Understand it. Okay. Let's talk about it. You know, but you got to look at all the good that this administration has done. And then they said it. It's the corruption. What's happening in different states from Georgia to Arizona, all around. All of a sudden, it's all starting to come out. And I had something here. Of course, I am so on my own, and I apologize for that. But my buddy Joey sent something. Where the heck is that? Something about the voter rolls and something about the other states as well. And I'll get that for you in a second. But you know what? It's the voter roll. So now, and it seems like it's nothing, but I went, and again, I apologize too. We have no social media presence, and I apologize. All the social media presence is me. It's me. And I'm not bragging because I wish I had help. Trust me. I wish I had some help. There's nothing. It's not just here. It's not just at this station. Radio people do not understand social media. I don't know what it is or how it is or what's going on. I don't know. But meantime, so there's some things. Twitter is, X is so weird now. It's throttling me on followers that now I post something. It doesn't go on my feed, but it goes on repost. So I have no idea what Elon is thinking. You know, sometimes these geniuses kind of miss the boat when it, but although I'm glad he got the whole site, the whole Twitter site from Jack Dorsey. But I'm looking, I'm posting things and it's just plain not posting. So I apologize, but I got no help. Okay. So I apologize and I'll fix it. I will fix it before the end of the morning show, because let me go back. And I got it because I posted, reposted everything. And you know what's interesting? You want to know what's interesting? A lot of it never went out. Now look at this. Look at this. Yeah, there's some of it going out. Okay. If you go to where it says repost, I think it might go to you when I post something. So for example, first and foremost, we have another soldier lost in this Iran war. All right. And today, this is Brigadier General Glenn Henke says, today we mourn the loss. So let's get to the important things first. Forgive me. Today we mourn the loss of Sergeant Angel Rampersad, and this is from the Commanding General of the 10th Army Air and Missile Defense Command. We extend our deepest, most heartfelt condolences to her family and all those who are navigating this unimaginable loss. The 10th Army Air and Missile Defense Command is grieving, and we will continue to support one another as we process this tragedy. And this gal is from Queens. And she's from Ozone Park in New York, and she's believed to have been killed in action July 17th. Rest in peace. And this is at the air base in Jordan. So yet another soldier killed. So we'll stay on top of that. And that's the single most important thing. In the meantime, I'm looking. Look at Harmeet Gillen. This is one of the really smart gals who could have been attorney general working in the DOJ. Today, New Jersey Governor Sherrill stated that 400 non-citizens voted in elections. This is unacceptable and illegal. The Civil Rights Division at the Justice Department is investigating this unlawful dilution of American votes. If you don't have President Trump in office, this goes by. If you don't have President Trump in office, Mikey Sherrill, in my opinion, doesn't step up and go, oh, we had some problems and I want to thank the acting attorney general. No way. She got ahead of the curve. She got ahead of the game. By the way, very smart politically. First political smart move that Mikey Sherrill, the governor of New Jersey, has made. They know they're guilty. This is how they win, in my opinion. That there should, I use words like shenanigans and it's inappropriate and maybe, but a lot of the time you could use the word cheat. All right. They know, it was a software glitch at the DMV. No, it wasn't. They knew exactly what they're doing. And Governor Murphy, good guy, Governor Murphy, he said, oh, we're going to let people who registered for their license, they're going to vote. They're illegal. They shouldn't be voting. They shouldn't have licenses. Holy moly. It's all coming out. And you and I were right about it. And then, all right, now put your seatbelt on for a second, and they'll probably bleep this out. But I'm telling you something. It's frustrating because I see it. And I'm not the smartest guy in the world, but I see it. And when I study and I have to prepare for this show 4 hours at a time, it's agonizing. And I got to watch the news all day long. I'd rather be outside watering my marigolds. I don't know, but I got to watch the news and I got to see. Now, matter of fact, what we got to do, guys, stand by for this. Marco Rubio ripping it up at a press conference this morning. You know, now I'm the guy that I'm watching and going, wow. And my jaw drops because I'm a geek and I like the news and I get sucked into it. Marco, man, that's the guy. I'm telling you right now, that's the guy. You got to hear it. We'll grab some audio from that in a second. All right. But it's more important that you and I talk about the voter rolls in New Jersey, because it ain't just Jersey. It's all over America. I'm going to say it. You ready? Mike Lindell was right. And Mike, now you may not like Mike's approach. All right. Now I can't say that. He was right. I'm just going to leave it there. Rudolph Giuliani, right. He was right. And everybody should apologize to Mr. Lindell. Everybody should apologize to Mr. Giuliani, to Mayor Giuliani. Sorry, we ruined your life. We cost you hundreds of millions of dollars. We took everything away that you own, because you're not supposed to say that. And they, everything that they said. And then the president, oh, there goes the president again, about 2020 election. He's trying to stop the fraud in the midterms. You see it clear as day, and boom, all of a sudden this drops in Jersey, baby. And I've been talking about it from day one. And we don't have a public, we don't have any PR. We have no social media. We have no presence where you go, hey, Piscopo was right. I'd like to hear that, but you're not going to hear that. And I hesitate to say it because I believe in humility, but I was right. I was all over it from day one. Okay. I'm just saying. I saw, as soon as I saw that story broke, I went, yes. That's what I'm talking about, man. It's the voter rolls. It's not the candidate. And the GOP in Jersey's on top of it, and I applaud them. And we got great young Republicans like Dawn Fantasia. And now I just took an accepted to do a speaking engagement with my buddy Jim in Bergen County, and I'm going to make that a political speech, not for myself, but just what, how to fix and take back New Jersey. We can do it. We can do it. I refuse to move. I love North Carolina. I love South Carolina. I love Florida. I love Texas. I love you that you're listening down there, and I know that you moved down there, but I'm so stubborn Italian. I'm going to stay in New Jersey. I'm staying in Jersey, and I'm going to try to change it because I think we can. Because I knew that as soon as that went out, I've been talking about this voter rolls. Don't even think about the this candidate's going to be great. Here's the people that should be running for governor in New Jersey. It means nothing. Fix the voter rolls. Go to Bergen County. Go to Camden County. Go to Essex County. Check it all out. That, and I'll be talking about that at this date. And I'll tell you, it's in September or October, something like that. I'm going to do that. Okay. So we've got, and in the meantime, I'm having a ball just entertaining, and that's what I am. I'm just an entertainer. But as an entertainer, when I love this country, heart and soul, and I think of my grandparents coming over from Italy and learning the language and flying the flag and wanting to be American and being prejudiced against people, think, oh, I want reparations. Oh, get real. Get real and look at the Italians, please. What we had to go through. Stop it. Just stop. The Italians came in. They, not only were they spit on, not only were they lynched, Not only were they disrespected, they were not considered white, excuse me, until after the Second World War. And when they're going to go, oh, Joe DiMaggio, one of the greatest baseball players ever, probably the greatest baseball player ever. And he goes, Joe DiMaggio from San Francisco. And then he goes into the service. And what does the government do? They take away Joe DiMaggio's father's boat. His father was a fisherman. Oh, but you're Italian and you probably like Mussolini. We're taking your boat away. We're confiscating everything. Did we complain? Did we say one thing? Did Joe DiMaggio ever complain about it? Now kept his mouth shut and just went on to become the greatest baseball player of all time. By example, we led as Italians. Get no respect. Don't tell me. Stop complaining. Love this country. But there's people that want to take it away, and they're cheating to get to where they got to go. They're cheating. And I see it clear as day because I'm no brainiac smart person. But once the homework that we do for the show, it's not easy. It's not easy. That's why I said I signed another 3-year contract. I signed here, and that's it. Then I'm done because I want to get up in the morning, have a cup of coffee, a little espresso, and not worry about things and get my blood pressure up like it is right now. You know.
1: Oh boy.
0: I know. You know. So we got a lot to get into, and we will get into it. But thank you for listening. Thank you for getting it. Thank you for understanding. Thank you for staying where you're staying. Thank you for being strong. Thank you for being Jersey strong. Thank you for understanding. Mamdani now groveling.
2: Well, I'm not really allowed to arrest Netanyahu. Get off the stage. Get off the stage, Mamdani. You're done. You're cooked. You're finished.
0: Anti-Semite. God, it's just so disrespectful. This is the guy that flipped the finger to Columbus. That's going to come back. You never, ever disrespect an Italian like that. You try to rip down the Columbus statue in Maryland, you know what happens? We get the president elected, and the president knows how important the Italian community was to get him in office, and he rescues, with Judge Basil Russo, they rescue that statue at the bottom of the harbor in Maryland. They put it outside the White House, and they shine it, and it's gleaming, and it's Christopher Columbus. You deal with that. You deal with that. And same thing when you go on a Union Station, there was a fountain there. Did you know that was a fountain to Christopher Columbus? Did you ever know? Not until Donald Trump cleaned it up, showed respect, got the graffiti done, got the homeless out of there. And now you look, what a beautiful, beautiful structure. That's Columbus. That's for Columbus. I'm telling you, this is what I'm saying. I'm not moving. I'm not going to leave. And if you did, you're smarter than I am because the taxes don't stop. And number one on the issue for New Jersey, number one on the issue for New York, the way rents are going up under Mamdani, there are no free buses. If you're telling me you're going to take like 5 years to build the grocery store, can you imagine that? If you did a pitch and you had like investors, well, we're going to do this in about 5 years. 5 years, the guy does it in 6 months, I could do it, you know? All that, we got to just, we're dealing with it now because of the useful idiots that put these people in office. But you and me, we're smarter than that. And this little break in New Jersey is huge because now, you know what? The Department of Justice is all over it. And it's about time. It's not shenanigans. It's beyond shenanigans. You know what it is. And I don't want to say anything else because they say, you can't talk about the elections because you're going to get sued. Well, you can't talk about what happened because I'm telling you and I'm leaving it right there. And I think I probably have said too much, but darn it, we were right. You and me were right. Thank you for sticking with us. We got this and we ain't going nowhere. They're not taking us down. 621, Debbie on the roads. Debbie! How you doing, Debbie? Good morning to you.
1: Good morning.
0: Deep breath. Okay, I'm okay.
1: Deep breath. Now, you survived the storms yesterday. You know, that's what I wanted to check on. Yes.
0: That is first and foremost. Unfortunately, there's not many, easy for me to say if you have no power, but if there's not a lot of power outages. But we did. Trees came down. The nicest thing happened. Can I always see how you turn to yourself? People go, let me tell you about me. I didn't mean it to sound like that.
1: Yeah, we love your stories. Are you kidding me? We live for this.
0: Guys always do that. Oh, is that what happened to you? Let me tell you what I did. Let me tell you me. Let me ask that, Debbie Duhame. How are you? Is everything okay in your life?
1: I'm great. Yes. Survived this. No. Just had to drive through a few puddles here and there yesterday. But, I made it. Yeah. Mm-hmm.
0: Yeah. Well, listen, we'll break. And then we come back. I'll tell you about my name.
1: I want to hear.
0: She was great because trees came down. One tree came down on my property. Another one I'm going to have to pre-cut down, I think, because it looks like it's going to go any minute.
1: Oh, jeez.
0: The hazards of living in the country. Hey, Debbie Duhame is on the roads looking out for you. And we appreciate it, Debbie. Good morning, Debbie. How are we doing out there this morning?
1: Well, it looks like the Bronx River Parkway's reopened, Joe, between Yonkers and White Plains. Had all that flooding yesterday. Of course, we had lots of localized flooding throughout the area yesterday. So things are finally subsiding. We're still seeing some slowdowns here on Route 100. That's still flooded out by Mount Pleasant. So definitely watch for that from yesterday's storms. Bedford Road in Bedford by Nottingham Road. It's a downed tree. Now let's go over to Old Westbury, Glen Cove Road at Bacon Road. It's an accident. Car right into a telephone pole. Sunrise Highway eastbound slowing down after Hampton Bays. We're seeing delays on the Deegan, Joe. Southbound at the Grand Concourse, a collision and troubles on the Cross Bronx East at Webster Ave. It's a disabled tractor trailer. Delays back to the GWB 40 minutes in at the George Washington Bridge. Lincoln Tunnel 10, Holland about 15. Partly cloudy today. A high of 86 with a few scattered thunderstorms, according to Stephen Parr. I'm Debbie Duhame with Joe Piscopo, AM 970, The End.
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0: Hey, Joe on the radio. Yeah, this is from Senator Mike Lee. When was the last time a state accidentally, in quotes, registered 6,600 non-citizens to vote? Banks don't rob themselves. Voter fraud doesn't occur spontaneously or accidentally, and it's difficult to pull off without willing accomplices in state government. Retweeting that, Senator, thank you so much, sir. All right, now I'm going to I have to quote it, and I have to put it a special way because Twitter and X is kind of quirky, but we're going to get the word out there. Thank you for your nice comments. Just fired up because we've been right all along, and we know we know what the problem is, you know? And with this all, with the Democratic Socialists of America, again, there were a series of elections, yesterday, and we'll get those to you in a minute. And a lot of the time it looks like that the DSA, these people, these Democratic Socialists of America, you know, there's one guy, they're so nuts, those people. There's one guy that actually said, like, Mao Zedong was great. Yeah, after killing, like, 60 million people in China, you know? And he goes, Mao was great. Mao was great. And I don't even want to mention his name. You know, it rhymes with hiker. You know, that guy, what's wrong with that? Who don't even show these people. I'm not even going to play it. You see, if I was a regular conservative outlet, that would go like that. And all we are is just on regular people on the radio, just speaking the truth, organically honest. But if I was like, oh, did you hear what they said? Let's listen in. You give them a platform. I'm not giving them a platform. I'm not going to give them this platform. No, because they don't deserve it, because they're lying to you. They're out of it. They're mentally deranged. A lot of these people are mentally deranged. And they go, but first and foremost, let me just mention the U.S. military personnel identified in recent days, all right? The Pentagon has recently confirmed or identified these service members. May their souls rest in peace. Sergeant Angel S. Ramprasad, 28 of New York, initially listed as missing after the Iranian missile and drone attack at, this is at Mufa Salty Air Base in Jordan, and now believed to have been killed, okay? First Lieutenant Tyler James Feehan, 25 of Hawaii, killed in the same attack on the Jordan base. Private First Class Isabella Gonzalez, 19 years young, from Texas, killed in that Jordan attack. Sergeant Michael Emmanuel Swinton, 30 years young, of North Carolina, a dad, killed in Iraq during a controlled detonation of an unexploded Iranian drone. So these are the casualties of this war, and our hearts go out to the families, and we thank these warriors for their service, and may they rest in peace. So it was, and also I want to mention the storms Let me go to Al and Joey on this.
5: Good morning.
0: Good morning, Al. Good morning, Joe.
5: Good morning.
0: Got Al, on the storms passed through, not many power outages.
5: No, couple of hundred people scattered throughout the tri-state. The bigger issue is whether people are going to go out today to see if two tornadoes actually touched down in northern New Jersey near Stanhope. They're basically, the two tornadoes that were spotted was basically a straight line. So it looks as though that actually happened. I saw some video of the aftermath of what is supposedly one of the tornadoes. Trees uprooted everywhere. Car was crushed. And then there was another one, a water spout apparently caught on video where, Cape May ferry travels back and forth between New Jersey and Delaware. Mm-hmm. So they're going to confirm to see if that was an actual water spout as well. So the weather was pretty bad. I remember I was in Madison yesterday at my pulmonologist getting a checkup and got tornado alerts on my phone. So you figure, okay, go find shelter, you know, get home. No, I went to a brewery. So I'll have a beer while I'm waiting for the storm to pass. But you mentioned about the voting, the voter stuff with Governor Sherrill yesterday. And it
0: did
5: might.
0: Did I mention that, Al? Did I mention that?
5: I was right about it.
0: How about somebody on the stage?
5: Yes.
0: Goes, Joe, you were right about it.
5: You were right about it.
0: Like the audience says. It'd be nice to hear from my family here on the radio station. Now, wow, Joe, great job. We called it. I know it. And it's so obvious. And we listen to people that you're not supposed to mention their name because, you're going to get sued. No, they were all right. Including President Trump was right.
5: Yes, well, State Senator Holly Schapese, who's in Bob Auth's district in the 39th, made a statement yesterday, and she's 100% right. So the law about how these driver's licenses and all this stuff and being automatically registered to vote was passed back in 2018. It was voted unanimously, that automatically registers everyone who gets a driver's license to vote. So when you get a driver's license, if you are not registered to vote, you automatically get registered. If you do not pick an affiliation, Democrat or Republican, you're immediately assigned as an independent. You can change that, right? But then they decided, if you're an undocumented immigrant, you can go and get a license, which, again, is absurd. If you're an undocumented immigrant, why are you allowed to get a driver's license?
6: Because they want votes. They want the Democratic votes.
5: So now what Sherrill is saying yesterday about how we're going to investigate and we're not going to prosecute these people, this, that, whatever. Look, what I want to know, they just found out about it. Apparently, they've known about it for 2 years. They corrected the problem 2 years ago and didn't say anything to anybody. So I want to know who in the Murphy administration knew. Did Murphy know? And those people need to be prosecuted.
0: Yes, but thank you for saying that. I don't go that far, but I think you're absolutely right.
5: You have to. Otherwise, it's lip service.
0: Right. People are saying we want handcuffs like this. This is from the New Jersey GOP, who has really just awakened, and it makes me feel good. You have somebody watching over us. Because if you're listening outside, listening to Al Gattulo, Joey Sebilia, myself, in the morning, it's like Jersey is so, we invented corruption. Okay. And I'm being snarky when I say that. Matter of fact, that should be on
5: that's
0: the
5: a movie.
0: Plate.
5: That's a movie. New Jersey, we invented corruption.
0: And
5: you know, starring.
0: On the license plate, it shouldn't say the Garden State. It should say we invented corruption because we did. And when you think about the Hudson.
5: The corruption is, what are you looking at?
0: Oh, man. No, you know what? We not that we didn't, we but they go like this. No more pay to play. That we live off of that.
5: Right.
0: That's the mantra of the Assembly and the Senate in Trenton. They're all lawyers and they're all insurance people who handle what? The municipalities of every, you know how much money those people make? It's a scam. It's a scam. And I always go, and I know some of these people and they're really nice and they really like Jersey, but they're using it. This is the problem in America. It's not just in Jersey. Politics has become an industry. It's been an industry. When there's term limits, then you're going to know it doesn't become an industry. We have got senators, Nancy.
5: Well, there's only term limits
0: Nancy
5: for the governor
0: Pelosi
5: of New Jersey.
0: Made a fortune in stocks. How do they get those numbers? And they're trying to stop that as well. It's an absolute industry. So when you go in Jersey, for example, and follow me on this, okay? Because this always happens. 6:34 with Joe on the radio. It's like you get somebody who's like a senator, assemblyman. Let's do that. Assemblyman, assemblywoman. And they go like this. Okay, I'm assemblywoman. And they go, I think I could go for Senate. I'm going to become a senator. And then they become a senator because they know they work it. They get it. Now they get, and correct me if I'm wrong. And if I'm wrong, call me and tell me I'm wrong. Because maybe I'm wrong, but I don't think so. They get pension and welfare, all the perks of being what? An assembly person. As they step away from being an assembly person or a freeholder or one job, they grab another job. And they now get pension and welfare from that job. It's a scam. It's an industry. By the way, a lot of these people represent the municipalities and their insurance companies and their lawyers. Those are who are representing us. When you ask, Joe, who is in Trenton ruining this state? It's professional politicians, and they become their lawyers, but there's nobody with any core value. I will tell you this as a sign of hope, and we put them on the air. There are some young politicians that really understand what's going on, and we put them on the air, and you know what? They all happen to be Republican, and I never thought I would say that. But the Republicans have a chance here to turn around, because I always thought New Jersey was Democrat. I always thought it was, but we worked, and New York was Democrat. But I would go, we work with Ed Koch, loved Ed Koch, you know, as mayor of New York. Loved Mario Cuomo. He was like, he was like an idol to many of us in the Italian-American community. I know, you didn't like him. Because why? Because he was liberal. But they're not liberal anymore. They're not like progressives anymore. They're like Marxists. And all they have in their heart is what's good for me. It's become an industry. And the Republicans, I'm proud to tell you, in New Jersey are starting to wake up, and they have a chance to truly shine. And they could shine and go back to the days of Governor Kane, Governor Kane Sr., who was one of the classiest gentlemen in all of politics, worked in a bipartisan way, classiest class he could be, Governor Tom Kane Sr. That's what we got to go back to. And you know what? We're at the precipice of it. Don't let it slip away.
5: So real quick, Joe. So the governor said yesterday, she said she promised personal accountability if the investigation identifies current employees who knew about the error and failed to act.
0: So that was from
5: Cheryl. Okay. So let's hope that if people are still working for the MVC that did this and knew about it, they should be fired. But guess who is heading up the law firm for the independent firm that's going to investigate all of this?
6: Wait, some Democrat?
5: No. Jeff Chiesa. The former Republican Attorney General and interim U.S. Senator is leading the probe. Okay, so let's see.
0: Was he a Democrat or Republican?
5: No, he was a Republican.
0: Okay.
5: So let's see. Christie appointed him to fill the seat for Lautenberg before Booker took the seat. So let's see. Let's see if this is truly an independent probe. Let's see if there is more that is to become. Because look, let's face it.
0: Don't use the word probe. I got to go to the doctor today. Don't use the word probe. Okay, go.
5: Are you being mole? Mole. Mole. Mole. I'm sorry.
6: No, it's the dermatologist. You know, scraping mole. This and scraping mole. That. And let me send this.
5: Mole,
6: out.
5: Mole, mole. Money, money, money, money.
6: All right. Did we get everything out? Can we count?
5: Almost. Look, I think what was revealed yesterday, I think, is egregious because it's one of those things where they knew about it and kind of swept it under the rug.
0: We use big words, egregious. We know what we're talking
5: about. It's 6:38. When we get to 7:05, I'll use, less smart words.
0: Oh, man.
5: How's that?
0: Oh, man. Well, I want to thank my neighbor because the storms went through and then.
5: You're bringing you a cake?
0: I get texted and I'm in the middle of a million things. And then my neighbor calls and I go, okay, what happened? I go, and she's really sweet. And I go, yeah. I said, what's going on? And she goes, tree came down. It fell on your driveway, and I'm waiting for her to say, because remember I talked to that, Joseph Billy, what's the name of the tree guys? Aberrationists?
5: That's Australia.
6: No, the people that watch trees, they cut trees down.
5: Arbor, they're arborists.
6: Arbor, that's it, yeah, sure. So, remember we were at Georgian Court University, we had a great chat with a guy, and he had a tree thing, and he goes, I go, what if the tree's on the other side of your property line, but it falls on your property, what did he say? He goes, you gotta clean it up.
5: Right.
6: He goes, that's it. I go, wow. So now I'm expecting my neighbor to say, okay, tree's down, Joe. It's on your driveway. And that's what I'm expecting. She goes, you know what? Tree came down. Don't worry, we'll take care of it. No one says that to me.
5: Wow.
6: Stacy says that to me. I appreciate Stacy McCormick, who works all the business. She does, so I got to give her credit. Now I got my neighbor says, don't worry about it. We'll take care of it. It came down, and we took it down. So-and-so's going to come. And I go, well, what do you want me to do? I could get my guy. I'll get my guy to cut it up. Nope, got it taken care of. How about that for a neighbor?
5: Wow.
6: Now I should bring her a cake. I should bring her a cake, Albert.
0: walk into
7: her house. And break into her house.
5: She's going to, right. She's going to, I think maybe she's trying to make up for breaking into your house a couple months ago.
0: No. It's a good neighborly thing to do. So now and be careful out there because the power lines are still way low. There's got to be some kind of recon, you know, throughout the state of New Jersey. But right now in Trenton, you have no one that understands you as you listen and you're from the great state of New Jersey, the Garden State, and heart and soul, you believe it and you live it and you could feel it and you could taste it and you could smell it and you could work it. And you're a Jersey guy, you're a Jersey girl. They don't understand that in Trenton. They really don't. But we do on the radio and we will make a change. 6:40, 20 minutes before 7 o'clock. 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
5: 72 degrees at 6:41. I'm Al Gattulo with local news first. Here's what's going on. New York City residents trying to recover from some heavy weather that hit the region Tuesday. Severe thunderstorms sent the Bronx River swelling well past its banks, led to numerous flooded areas near the river. In one instance, two cars ended up being completely submerged in floodwaters north of the city in Westchester County. Everyone ended up being rescued from those vehicles, but not before some harrowing moments. Elsewhere, falling trees led to numerous crushed cars in the Queens area. Residents in Corona reporting that their vehicles had been obliterated by massive trees that were felled by the weather. New Jersey removing thousands of ineligible voters from voter rolls after a Motor Vehicles Commission software error allowed them to register to vote. Governor Mikey Sherrill says 6,600 people indicated they were not U.S. citizens between June of 2023 and June of 2024 when at the MVC office getting a license or ID. However, Sherrill says the system automatically registered them to vote anyway. Hundreds of them ended up voting. Sherrill says she just recently learned of the software error last week. The vendor responsible for the software error is being replaced, but that won't take effect until next year. In sports, Mets shut out the Brewers 4-0. The Yankees were rained out to play a day-night doubleheader against the Pirates. Game one first pitch set for 1:05 this afternoon. Stuck in traffic, Debbie Duhame has got the answer.
1: Hey, good morning, Al. Thanks a lot. Let's see what's happening. As you mentioned, the Bronx River Parkway, everything reopened as you get out through White Plains after the flooding from yesterday. We've got problems on the Cross Bronx this morning, eastbound out by Webster Avenue. A disabled truck delays back to the GWB 40 minutes in at the George Washington Bridge. Inbound Lincoln Tunnel, that's about 15. Holland Tunnel waiting about 25. Watch for some ongoing flooding here on Route 100, getting out through Mount Pleasant as well. And the westbound BQE getting into the Brooklyn Bridge. It's a collision being cleared. 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Checking in on the forecast. Partly cloudy today with a high of 86 with a few scattered thunderstorms likely. You now know where not to go. I'm Debbie Duhame with Joe Piscopo, AM 970, The Answer.
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3: 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The Answer.
7: As I said, the United States remains open and willing to engage in positive, constructive negotiations and talks, so long as the commitments that are made are kept. And when those commitments are not kept, which is what's happened in this particular case, then there will be consequences. And that has to happen. If these consequences did not exist, then today we would be living in a world where the significant percentage of the energy supply of this region and 20% of the energy supply of the world is being held hostage by a nation state, by a rogue regime, who intends to appropriate that and the right of tolling and controlling that shipping to itself, a right they do not have under any definition of international laws, particularly those that govern maritime transit.
6: So Marco Rubio, there's the man, by the way. There's the man. And, you know, he was attending what they call this Asian foreign ministers meeting in the Philippines. Now he had a press conference and he just owns it. And he owns it, and he's so remarkably smart. Marco is, you know. By the way, JD on top of his game, but JD's young, and he has time. Marco's your guy, in my opinion. And I said this from day one. People always go, somebody said, you know, hey, you know, I think Marco Rubio's going to be the next president. You know, thanks. We've been talking, again, we nailed it on the air. Marco's your guy. Unless somebody on the Democratic side, and it's not Josh Shapiro, it's not this guy from Maryland, you know, it's not, unless John Fetterman runs. I'm telling you, man, the only Democrat that is making sense is John Fetterman, the senator from Pennsylvania. But Marco is your guy. Brilliant press conference this morning. And I wanted to make sure you're not going to hear about it because of all the other news that's going on. But Marco on his game, brilliantly handling the press. Great family man, a Catholic, a Latino gentleman that I think would bring in every Latino vote. And I really believe that's the guy. But, you know, Donald Trump's got two more years and he's got to break. And it's so funny because somebody tweeted out. It's so funny. They did the Mikey Sherrill story. I'm terrible. Apparently, we had 6,600 people voted, and illegally, there was a glitch. There was a glitch, and something happened. And Mikey Sherrill's going, before I was in office, very smart move by governor of New Jersey. She knew she got ahead of the game. She goes, I'm going to talk about it because she doesn't want to be blamed for it, but it's the Democratic Party, and she's the poster child for the new Democratic Party, whatever the heck that is. And then somebody put a picture.

0: and they try to cover up both sides. And there's mistakes made on both sides. I'm just here to tell you what's right and what's wrong. Instinctively, I'm Mama Piscopo's son, proud to be, and she instilled in me, you never tell a lie. You think George Washington got told to never tell a lie? Yeah, well, listen, my mother, Mother Piscopo, was there. You got to be honest, you got to be objective, you got to be fair. That's what we try to do on the radio, you know? And then I meet friends who are friends for years, like the president or whoever it is. And then I always believe in loyalty. I believe in respect. I know we got a break, but listen, if I may, it's like when Mike Lindell calls, hey, Joe, I need you to do a show for me. And I go, I'm there for, you know, because he was always there for us on the radio. He was one of the first advertisers on the radio. You think I forget about that? I don't. You don't. You have to respect loyalty. You got to respect, listen, we come back. I'll tell you about, we were laughing in the pre-show. We were laughing how I got invited. I always get invited, Debbie, to go to parties, you know.
1: Yes.
0: And then they go, oh, and if you want to get up and sing a couple songs.
1: I said, that's all.
0: You want to do some material. I go, you know.
2: I get paid to sing.
0: I got a lot of kids. I tell you, they always say it. Oh, this is so funny. One guy goes, come on over. You got to relax, Joe. You don't relax. You don't drink. Come over to my party. Oh, and we're doing karaoke. If you want, you know what that means? Yeah, get this good boy. Get the monkey up there, the organ grinder. Get him up there. You know, and I'm going like, what? So I go, I go, man, listen, I'm working on Saturdays. We do the Frank Sinatra show and everything. And then he comes back and he goes, well, maybe if I give you a couple bucks, it's like, now I'm going to bring a cup. I'm going to put a cup out there to the people at the party. Hello, I'm Joe Piscopo.
1: Oh, it's
0: they
1: so
0: have
1: funny.
0: No idea. Oh, my God.
1: I know. You prepare for that type of thing, you know?
0: But you know what? As I think about it, this particular person was very nice to my son. And you know what?
1: Aww.
0: I will show up on Saturday because of that. You can't forget decency. You can't you have to respect and be loyal. No one's like that anymore. And to a fault, by the way, I am. So
1: you are. You know, yes, that's for sure.
0: So I guess I'll be doing some.
1: You'll be singing. There's Joe singing again. We love it.
0: Moths in my pockets, in my wallet, moths are flying out, and I'm singing for nothing. Okay.
3: 6:52, Debbie's on the road.
0: Thank you. Thanks, Deb.
1: Well, thank you for entertaining us. We certainly appreciate it. Joe, let's see what's happening. It's pretty tough at the George Washington Bridge right now. It's 90 minutes into that upper level, 30 to the lower. It's all due to this issue, Joe, on the Cross Bronx East at Webster. A disabled truck is in the way. We're still seeing delays as well. 78 eastbound exit 16 with an accident. And 9 northbound and Fishkill, a collision being cleared. I'm Debbie Duhaime with Joe Piscopo. 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
3: We are going to see a few more scattered showers and thunderstorms this afternoon, but nothing near as strong as what we experienced yesterday. A high temperature up around 86 degrees today with partly cloudy skies. Tomorrow morning, we start off the low of 66. We hit a high of 81 with partly cloudy skies, and we're setting up a beautiful end of the week. I'm StormGuides.live meteorologist Stephen Parr.
0: 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Pizza sauce from Michaels of Brooklyn, Alfredo sauce from Michaels of Brooklyn, and a vodka sauce. All with that Michaels of Brooklyn taste that you've come to know and love. Last night I hit the arrabbiata, man, with my rice, man. Actually, it was gnocchi. It was the full cook gnocchi. It wasn't just the pan fried gnocchi. And it was Michaels of Brooklyn that really brought out the flavor. A little Parmesan, arrabbiata. Oh, forget about it. You're going to love Michaels of Brooklyn. And when you go out to Avenue R in Nostrand, you will meet Fred and Johnny and Marianne and Michael. And then you'll see the maitre d's like Johnny and Enzo, Salvatore. It is like it's a classic Italian restaurant with cuisine made from scratch. And I personally attest to every single one of the recipes at Michaels of Brooklyn. And in the supermarket, check out the new pizza sauce, the Alfredo sauce, the vodka sauce from Michaels of Brooklyn. All right. Here's the number because everybody's going. 718-998-7851. It's Michaels of Brooklyn, 718-998-7851. If you're driving and you're thinking about hitting Michaels of Brooklyn this weekend, please visit Michaels of Brooklyn. You know they've been serving that community since 1964. All right, Joe on the radio. Oof. I tell you, I'm just excited when we fight so hard on the radio and you're kind enough to listen and then things get made. I'm not going to whine and moan and complain and tell you how great I am or anything like that. I'm just going to tell you the facts. And you know what? We lay it out there and we always have been, by the grace of God, right. And so thank you for understanding. Thank you for being there. Thank you for being a great American. Thank you for not wavering, you know? You're staying with us every step of the way, and we love you for that, you know, with great respect. And now we'll get into this Iranian war with Dan Hoffman. He speaks the truth. He knows what he's talking about. Dan the man. Matt Rooney's on the show. Stephen Moore, Molly Hemingway, and John McLaughlin, and more. And we're coming right back at you.
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4: 72 degrees at 6:59. Al Gattulo with local news first. Here's what's going on. New York State Police say its recent Operation Hard Hat on Long Island was a success. Troopers in Farmingdale targeted drivers along the Southern State Parkway, cracking down on speeding and unsafe driving in construction zones in just a few hours. 68 citations issued, 33 of which were for speeding. State police say the amount of tickets issued in that short of time emphasizes the fact that drivers need to slow down and drive more carefully in work zones. Novo Nordisk is suing Eli Lilly over accusations the drug company engaged in false advertising by claiming its weight loss product works better than Novo Nordisk drugs. Novo Nordisk filed a lawsuit this week in federal court in New Jersey. Sue claims Eli Lilly did not make a fair comparison using its highest approved doses versus Novo Nordisk's lower doses. There's no comment from Eli Lilly on the matter. Governor Hochul's administration expanding free swim lesson access in New York State. State partnering with the New York State YMCA Foundation and the State University of New York to offer more children up to the age of 12 swim lessons. 9 SUNY campuses will offer Learn to Swim lessons this year in a number of YMCA locations across the state. Drowning now ranks as the leading cause of death among children ages 1 to 4 years old in the United States and is one of the leading causes for older children. You now know what's going on. I'm Al Gattulo, AM 970, The Answer.
5: News this hour from Town Hall. I'm Rich Thomason. With only 104 days left until this fall's midterm elections, the issue of affordability, including prices of gasoline and groceries, continues to be raised by voters, some of whom blame the war with Iran. But one GOP leader, Oklahoma Congressman Josh Brekeen, says the real culprit is Congress spending beyond its means.
6: Devaluation of our currency is what's driving this. Overspending in Washington, D.C. The biggest thing we can do to stop the unaffordability crisis is to stop the devaluation of our currency and do something, really do something about the $2 trillion overspend every year. We are a nation that's headed towards a sovereign debt crisis or inflation turning into hyperinflation. That is our future. There was a time in the 1900s where $5 would be comparable to $100 today.
5: The Oklahoma Republican says that devaluation, the devaluation of the dollar, is what's really behind higher prices at gas pumps and grocery store checkout counters. Close ally of President Trump, Congressman Andy Biggs, has won Arizona's Republican governor's primary. Secretary of State Rubio says Iran cannot be allowed to control the strategic Strait of Hormuz.
7: If we create a precedent in the Middle East where a nation state can decide that they are going to control an international waterway, charge a toll, and if you don't pay them, blow up your ships, we have created a very dangerous precedent.
5: The U.S. has carried out an 11th night of military strikes on Iran. It is one of a U.S. president's most solemn duties. Later today, President Trump will attend the dignified transfer ceremony for 4 U.S. service members recently killed in the Mideast. Large swath of the east has been pounded by severe storms, flooding rains, fierce winds, and Tropical Storm Bertha expected to make landfall along the Louisiana Gulf Coast late tonight or early tomorrow morning. On Wall Street, the Dow futures are down 13 points, NASDAQ futures 150 points in the red. More on these stories, townhall.com.
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2: Stuck in traffic? We've got the answer.
8: Good morning, Altered. Inside parking rules in effect. Uptown 6 trains delays with a signal problem. Inbound George Washington Bridge 40 to the upper 20 to the lower. Problem is Cross Bronx East at Webster Ave. A disabled truck still out there in the left lane. Lincoln Tunnel 10, Holland about 25. Watch for ongoing flooding on Route 100 at Mount Pleasant. Westbound BQE at the Brooklyn Bridge, a collision. 78 eastbound exit 16 over in Clinton. Watch out for an accident on the shoulder. 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Partly cloudy today with a high going up to about 86 degrees. A few scattered thunderstorms likely for today. You now know where not to go. I'm Debbie Duhaime with Joe Piscopo, AM 970, The Answer. 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
10: Good morning. Welcome to your Wednesday morning briefing. Here's what you need to know to start your day with your host, former Saturday Night Live superstar Joe Piscopo. Produced by Joe Sebilia. With news guy Al Gattulo. And traffic with Debbie Duhaime. This

0: is that he's the guitar architect, they call him, because he's so good at what he does. And it's his birthday today. And you know,
1: and I believe he's in Spain.
0: Yeah. You know,
1: performing.
0: He's unbelievable. When I tell you internationally, you know, like he'll go to Germany, he'll go to the Netherlands, and he'll draw and sell out. And yes, and you'll see, and then he goes to Italy, and everybody knows Al Di Meola. If you get a chance to see Al, we should go to a concert, Al, together. We should go see Al.
1: Well, he's in Spain. He's doing a European tour. He will be in Italy, I think, next month or in September, because he does his thing where you go hang with him at his villa, and he cooks for you and plays. And you know,
0: if this isn't the greatest thing, on a much later note, for Al Di Meola, you could go. He'll take you to his house, by the way.
1: Yes.
0: Cook dinner for you, and then I take you downstairs to the studio, which I've been to, and proud to tell you, and you go downstairs, and he'll play, teach a little bit, and then you walk away with a guitar as well, an Al Di Meola guitar. Yeah. And I mean, you know, by the way, Al's smarter than I am, because there's a fee attached to it.
1: Yeah. It's not
0: me. You call me, I'll do it for nothing.
1: Nothing. An honorarium, a little something, a car, you know. No, but I mean, it's pricey, but I mean, you get this experience. He cooks you a full meal. He's a master chef. Yeah. You talk the whole night, it's an experience. Yeah. I mean, that's kind of cool.
0: Yeah, I'm trying to, I got to make sure I got
1: it. See, I want to do the Joe Piscopo experience. Watch Joe as you go to a pizzeria and he eats just the cheese. Right? You can have the rest of the pie.
2: Joe doesn't eat the cheese, he eats the crust.
0: No, the Joe Piscopo experience is I come to your house and I serve you. This is what's going to happen. Yeah. I'm the major. I'm the guy. I'm the
2: Andy comes to work on your equipment. You make him French
1: don't
2: toast.
1: Don't touch me. You have Purell. There's a rider.
0: I have a mask on and gloves. Right. And then I'll serve you, though.
1: Purell must be in every area that wear because booties. Let me make sure you wear booties.
0: And we'll get into it in a second. But this is so true. People say to me, they go like,
1: double espresso, French toast.
0: Come on over. Come on over. And
1: no, I don't want to.
0: And then they go like this. And you'll have a great. This is my favorite. You got to relax, Joe. You're working too hard. Come on over.
1: You look tired.
0: They say, listen. And then you got to, and before you know it, and I know what they're saying, you want to work. Now, if there's a sponsor, and there's a sponsor who comes on the show, and I'll do whatever.
1: Joe Piscopo, I'm not tired. You are.
0: Oh, man. No, it's like so now
1: should be a sponsor. Honest to God. They should go out and get you as a sponsor. You know those nap pods that they have that you know you go in the pod? Called? It's like a pod. Oh, you go in and you nap or whatever. You should be the sponsor of that. Hi, Joe Piscopo. You need a quick 20-minute nap, the nap pod, should be the sponsor.
0: And sometimes it's done with good intentions, but sometimes it's just good. I need entertainment. And I don't want to pay for it. Is what it really comes down to.
1: Wow!
0: Come on now.
1: And then not only do they want you to sing, then they go, you know, do you know any Billy Joel, Elton John, you know, somebody like? Can you mix it up a little bit? I'm the Sinatra guy. What are you talking about?
0: I've been there. I have been there.
1: You know.
0: The tough thing is, and I don't
1: Al Jolson, can you do some Al Jolson?
0: Because it's funny when you go and you go. If somebody hires you, tough thing is, like when you have to work from the second you step onto the property, and you're schmoozing, and then you're hosting, and then you do everything, and then you have to have dinner, and then they have dinner the night before, and then they have a brunch the lunch before the performance, and you got to do all those, and now here he is, you don't really have time to put your show together. It's amazing, but you know who did it? Mr. Sinatra would do that a lot for charities, so I use that as a role model, saying, well, Frank Sinatra could do it. Certainly I can. But Frank Sinatra would get up. He'd do like three songs, not a whole show. Sometimes I have to do a whole show. But you know what?
1: Frank wasn't going to some guy's house in outer, Delaware, for a quick drop-in.
0: The best story I heard. I don't know how we get into these stories, but I got this. This is Joe Sebelius. This is for you, Joe. And I think I told you this before. The music director for Mel Torme, who worked with me and a great, great guy. In any case, he's playing the piano for Mel at Mel's house. Mel's having a party. Melton Ray. Who comes? Frank Sinatra comes. I think I told you this before. Yeah. So it's like those dinner parties, Now I've done those and the only reason I do them is because what Frank Sinatra did. people would go with celebrities, and you go to have a, and you're in the living room, and then they would perform, and you would have somebody like Frank Sinatra would get up and do a couple of shows. So this is that
1: like 10 people, 20 people, or a big room?
0: Yeah, exact. No, small,
1: very like small. That, you know. Got it.
0: So I love that. So now, Milton Ray's having the whole thing, and then he's singing, and in the middle of the song, Frank Sinatra gets up to get some ice for his drink.
2: Mm-hmm. Yeah,
0: and Mel was like destroyed. He goes, because it was a certain song that he wanted Mr. S to hear. And oh man, Mr. You can't, so if you're Frank Sinatra, you can't get ice for your drink, you know, you can't get up and get a little something. So isn't that the fun? And all night long afterwards, he goes, I thought I was doing so good.
1: He was tormented.
2: That is great.
0: And that's so, it's so, every performer is so insecure, is going to question themselves, you know.
2: But here's the problem. So like, and we may have discussed this before, but in the slim chance that I actually meet the future Mrs. Sibilia, you know, if the day comes where I have to get married and I have to send out the wedding invitations, here's the problem. If I try and invite Joe, he'll be agitated because then he'll have to perform. If I don't invite you, then you'll feel slighted that I didn't invite you. But it's because I don't want you to feel obligated either. No. So what's the move?
1: Wait a minute. You went to Frank's wedding, didn't you? Did you?
2: Joe did get up and perform at Frank's wedding.
1: That is true.
2: Joe did.
1: Yeah. Okay.
0: Well, who's wedding? Who was
1: Morano.
0: Oh yeah, but you know what? I'm happy to do it. It was so much fun. Frank Morano's wedding was a lot of fun, and
1: it was fun.
0: And we had a ball. And so yeah,
1: some people didn't enjoy it.
0: No, you don't mind doing that. Like for example, and then
2: I'm being facetious.
0: When they invite you under the premise of you need to relax, you should come enjoy yourself. Oh, look!
1: And then hand you a microphone.
0: Exactly when you walk in.
1: Right. Do you mind? a quick Sinatra one. You know, something. Real quick.
0: That's what it is, man.
1: Yeah. Downtown, maybe? Can you do that?
0: What happens when they wheel me in, when I'm so old and they wheel me in? You think they're still going to ask?
2: Well, that's going to be my wedding because it's probably not going to be for another 25 years.
0: Stop. That's right, Joe. I'll be 104.
1: Days of wine and roses.
0: Yeah. What were you, Joe Garagiola?
1: Joe Garagiola. Name again. The MLB game of the week?
2: Right. Exactly.
0: Oh my God!
2: I'll be as bald as Joe Garagiola.
1: Johnny Bench. Okay.
0: You'll be bald like Joe Garagiola. You'll be so old with the people. All right, hey Joe on the radio. But listen, it's all good intention. That it's all good, and I am Joey Benefit. You got a charity. I got a tuxedo.
1: Yeah, but
2: you got a party.
0: I come early. I stay late. I tell you what. Just
1: but
0: like that.
1: I don't understand when people like. Especially the pace that you work at, Joe.
0: I know.
1: Right?
0: I don't understand
1: when people just go, just drop by. Drop by means you live 5 minutes from the person, right?
0: Right,
1: that's what it means. Like you live around the corner and it's, hey, if you can stop by. Yes. I love these people. You're 2 hours away, whatever it is. Just drop by. Yes. Like you're randomly driving around looking for people.
0: But this is the key. You know what they say now, to your point, Al? They go, we'll send a car. We'll send a car means you're working. That's what that means.
1: Right.
0: Send a car. We'll send a car. And I'm supposed to be like a stunat. Like, I don't get it.
1: Right.
0: But listen, it's all good.
1: Remember when you wanted to do Joey Benefit? Remember years ago when you first mentioned how you
0: used
1: to do Joey Benefit? This is another thing the sales department needs to get on. We need to get an RV for Joe. It's the Piscopo Mobile, right? And you just drive around. And the sign should say... ready.
0: Yeah.
1: Like, you know, whatever. This way, if somebody has an event, they flag you down.
0: I'm in a tuxedo, right?
1: Yeah. They flag you down, and then it's not ready. You know, like, you know, whatever. Can't hire them. And then you go in to whatever party it is. You sing, and then you leave.
0: No, you know what? With Joey Benefit.
1: The full band comes out in the back of the RV. You know.
0: Radio is full time. And that's the thing. And this is my wheelhouse here. No matter where I go, what I do, it's this morning show here on AM 970. Yeah. This is when people say, can you do, I go, what are we doing in the morning? Because the morning show is it. That's just my home.
1: Well, the only people who don't know that you have a morning show on the radio is Fox News. When they call you and go, are you available between 6 and 10? And you're like, wait.
0: The morning show are the people. In management.
1: Wow, that's true. Well, that's a fair point. That's a fair point. No, no, that's a fair point.
0: You are.
2: And social media.
1: That's a fair point. That's a fair point. That's a fair point. Oh, you're on the air? Yeah, you actually, you're right. That's not a.
0: People always go, can you do this? Can you do that? And I go, let me check the radio schedule first, because that is first and foremost. Or if I have to work and I got to take off, and then I make sure I have the days to take off and stuff like that. Because technically, on my contract, I could take off a lot more than I do, and I don't. But because this is it. And then, you know what, though? I have to tell you, let me just shift here, if I may.
1: Sure.
0: Is that we are so on our game here, because we people, and again, if I say it once, I'll say it 1,000 times, because I take that as the ultimate compliment. Joe, we love you because you're not crazy. You don't go too far right. Don't go too far left. We know how you do. We know who you support and everything, but you're sane on the radio. And I love that, because we really try to be that way. So when I see what happened with the voter rolls in New Jersey, I have called for that ever since the last gubernatorial election. I saw it. It wasn't who lost the election. It's what happened with the voter rolls, what happened in Bergen County, what happened in Essex County, what happened in Passaic County. You go, just go see it. It's so obvious, because, and again, we're not geniuses. It's just that we work, to Al's point, we work 24/7. It's a 24/7 job. You can't just show up. We don't just show up. We detail it. We learn it. We research it. And I'm going to myself, something is wrong in New Jersey, because I know it. And something is wrong. And now it comes. And this is what you heard yesterday about the DMV. And we've been talking about the DMV and complaining about the DMV for everybody has. And now, and how Governor Murphy sat down and said, oh, now if you're out from, they, all they do in New Jersey, for some reason, they did that broad democratic socialist Marxist stroke of illegals can come in. We're a sanctuary state, and we are going to accept it. But you and me, people who work so hard, you pay an extraordinary property tax, a death tax, and every other single tax ever invented by mankind. We have it in New Jersey, and they suck you dry in New Jersey. They don't care. They'll give themselves raises, the politicians, but you and me, we got to pay. And so when you see what happened yesterday, and it just surfaced, that's the tip of the iceberg. That's the tip of the iceberg. We'll talk to Matt Rooney from SaveJersey.com, and we'll get into it. You're going to see Dan Hoffman. We're going to have some fun with him. We're going to talk about Iran. That's a whole nother story. Stephen Moore's on the show. Molly Hemingway from The Federalist. Molly is great. She's going to tell, look, you know what the subject matter there is? How the Save America Act could have prevented what happened in New Jersey. Bingo. Amen. Donald Trump, right again. And you know what? You may not like me. Oh, there goes Piscopo and Trump again. No, just be objective. He was right about it. And like I said before, when you listen to other friends that I have, they're right. Oh, you can't talk about that. You're going to get sued. But if someone's speaking the truth, can I not say that on the radio? Are we England? Are we Spain? Where you can't say anything, you know? I love that one Spanish player had a red hat after he met Donald Trump, and he had a hat that said, make Spain great again. Because Spain is like going to be off the charts like England is, you know, in the wokeness of it all. I thought that was great. I don't know the guy's name. He was a big soccer player. I should know this. John McLaughlin's going to join us. And then Rafael Manguel's going to join us. And he does, he's with the Manhattan Institute. So we got a great show for you. We're going to get into it with the great Dan Hoffman when we come back. And I know you appreciate and respect and love Dan. And he will be here front and center. Debbie as well. Love Debbie getting, you know what I love Debbie? Because you cut through all the crazy testosterone.
3: It's fun being here. Are you kidding? I love it.
0: It's a zoom over here.
3: I love it. I love it. It's so much fun. You know?
0: Hey, well, listen, you handle it so beautifully, because we get crazy sometimes. And when we're right, Debbie, we're right. You know?
3: Yes,
0: and you
3: gotta, that is so true. That,
0: right? Mm-hmm, and we do it with great respect to folks listening, because we appreciate that more than anything else. Hey, Debbie, how we doing, though, traffic-wise? Still overcast? Still kind of, yep. Stephen Parr will give you all the weather and everything. Yep. How we doing on the roads, Debbie? Please, thank you.
3: I'll tell you, it's happening. Good morning to you, Joe. We are seeing some slowdowns at the George Washington Bridge. It's pretty tough here. It's at least 90 minutes in now to the upper level of the GWB. The problem is a disabled tractor trailer on the Cross Bronx East out by Webster Avenue. That's what's causing the delay. 20 to 30 to that lower level. So if you can hop onto the lower level, do that. If you're heading over to the outbound George Washington Bridge, it's construction as well on that lower level, causing volume on the Cross Bronx into the George Washington Bridge. Over at the Lincoln Tunnel, 35. Holland, about 45. We're still seeing some flooding, Joe, on Route 100 over Mount Pleasant because of yesterday's storms. Let's go out to the Taconic northbound up through Valhalla. Some more flooding still out there as well. 78 eastbound is at 16. It's an accident. That one is off on the shoulder. According to Stephen Parr, partly cloudy today with a high of 86 with a few scattered thunderstorms. I'm Debbie Duhaime with Joe Piscopo, AM 970, The Answer.
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0: 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It's extraordinary. And again, with Arthur, when I saw Arthur this Saturday night, we were together and he looked so handsome and he was there supporting, you know, just everybody that was there and being a true patriot as Arthur is. And I didn't get a picture and I feel bad. I wanted a picture of some of my friends and we were working so hard. We didn't. So I'll be out in Long Island with Arthur again. I guess we'll be at, in Hempstead, and that's in August. So I'll grab my pictures then, but we want to thank Arthur Lee. 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
7: Technology earnings start coming in today with Tesla and Alphabet, parent company of Google. Michael Lee of Michael Lee Strategy says investors will be watching today for how the artificial intelligence buildup is looking.
8: I think the first window into this quarter is going to come from Google's earnings and what they talk about in terms of their CapEx spend. Are they going to increase their numbers, and how much have they spent over the last quarter versus what they guided to, and that going forward? My thought is that at some point in the next few quarters, a lot of these hyperscalers are going to look like they're cutting numbers, where in reality, there's just not enough land, there's not enough energy, there's not enough chips, there's not enough supply to feed the beast, if you will.
7: Also reporting today, AT&T, GE Vernova, Northern Trust, Texas Instruments, and Southwest Airlines. That's your Fox Business Report. I'm Jenny Coselda, invested in you.
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0: Hey, Joe on the radio, 727. Dan Hoffman is in such demand. You see him on TV all the time. A Fox News contributor that everybody goes to, yet he takes time for you and I on the radio. A retired CIA, senior clandestine services officer. Out of all the great guests that we have, this is the coolest title of any guest. And Dan, we welcome you back to the show, man. Do you put that on your card now, Dan? Senior clandestine services officer. Hi. Is that on your, like, calling card, Dan Hoffman, huh? I'm saying.
13: Oh, Joe, you're too kind. Yeah, you know, my days of distributing business cards are over, my friend. I used to do that at diplomatic receptions and things like that.
0: Yeah.
13: And yeah, you know, I appreciate all that. I'll tell you, it's a nice highlight of my morning. I did the Joe Piscopo workout in the gym this morning. I've been reading the news, catching up. Oh yeah.
0: Wow, man. Dan the man.
13: Joe, you inspire me to get my tail out of bed in the morning and go to the gym and work out and be all ready to go for the radio, man. That's the way life is. Get it
0: you
13: in.
0: Know what? Back in the day, I was able to, and I always think, and I always have this vision of you and I working out. You're going to smoke me. These days, I don't go heavy. Like last night, I'm walking the garbage out. I'm doing all the chores around the house, making sure everybody's taken care of. And then I grab a quick workout. I do a quick workout now, but lightweight. Are you hitting it heavy still, Dan Hoffman?
13: You know, I mix it up. I still do some heavy weights, but I do a lot of stuff with my own body weight, like pull-ups and chin-ups and dips. Oof. Every year I do the Murph, the CrossFit, where I don't do any CrossFit except for that one. And I do it, you know, to honor SEAL team officer who was killed in Afghanistan.
0: God bless you, man.
13: So I still find that pull-ups and chin-ups, dips, push-ups, those things are all
0: That's
13: awesome.
0: Right. That's exactly right. Those are the best things to do like that. Hey, Dan, also, so I wanted to go to everything good, the house, summertime, camp or anything. Are you getting a chance to relax at all, Dan Hoffman?
13: Oh, every day is a holiday for me, Joe, honestly. I'm telling you, I'm blessed to be around my kids and raise my kids. That's the best thing. My older son went to the Culinary Institute of America and, studied cooking for a week, and we're looking at, trying some new things in the kitchen. I'll tell you, he's a good cook. You know, he makes some A&S market, you know, he makes some pasta and he'll throw some Italian sausage in there. You got a pretty good meal. Impressive, man.
0: Yeah,
13: tell you what.
0: We're gonna book them on Garlic and Grandma. My daughter. My daughter makes chicken soup. I know we got to get to the deal of the issues of the day, and we will. But my daughter makes a killer chicken soup like her grandmother did. And then my nephews are like sous chefs. They're like great. And when you see someone young like that, I want to put them. We'll do something. I know Fox is gonna.
13: You know, we talk about honoring our relatives, especially those who passed away, like your mom. Yeah. My older son just took out the waffle maker one day and from scratch made waffles. Nobody done that since my late wife made them. But
0: wow.
13: He used his mom's waffle recipe and he said, yeah, mom taught me how to do this when I was a little kid. And so he went and did that. And that's how we keep mom's memory in our hearts. You know, we make mom's food. We make mom's recipes for stuff. And he's doing it without ever having been... I never asked him to do it. I didn't say, please go make us some waffles for breakfast. He just did it.
0: Yeah.
13: And they came out like moms. And God bless them, you know?
0: That's exactly what it's about. The legacy lives on.
13: 100%. Hey, remember your mom like that, and that's a beautiful way to do it.
0: I still have the picture over the microwave in the kitchen. I keep it there. I'm sorry. I talk to her.
13: Yeah.
0: What am I going to tell you? What am I going to tell you?
13: Same.
0: You
13: know? Yeah, absolutely.
0: Hey, Dad, so let me go. Let me go with. Let me start with Pete Hegseth yesterday, the Joint Chiefs of Staff Kane. It looked okay. It wasn't as contentious as I thought it was going to be when they went asking for more money like that. But
13: yeah.
0: I thought Pete did a great job. I thought the Joint Chiefs did a good job, and it seemed like relatively docile. Did you feel the same way, Dan Hoffman?
13: A little bit of partisanship there. Tricky, and I'll be honest with you, Joe.
0: Yeah.
13: You know, I used to tell the White House what they needed to know when it wasn't what they wanted to hear. I would say in this case, because this administration didn't consult the Congress beforehand, this war, you know, they pretty much launched the war in Iran, and they had their reasons for doing it, and the president gave a speech on February 28th explaining what we were doing and why we were doing it, but there wasn't a lot of consultation. And so sometimes that's kind of an insurance policy. So I don't know that any Democrats would have supported it anyways.
0: Good point.
13: But they're reminding Secretary Hegseth, hey, you said you decimated Iran's military. You said you rendered it combat ineffective. We had 100 troops injured in the last couple of weeks. We got, you know, we got 18 or so killed in action. Iran is still disrupting trade in the Strait of Hormuz. Have we achieved our objectives? Those were all like legitimate questions and how we're spending the people's money. You know, the department wants $67 billion worth of funding. And so, you know, Iran is aware of all this. They know what the president ran on, America first, no new wars, no quagmires, none of this. So, you know, the Republicans in the midterms got some explaining to do about this. And that's okay. We live in a democracy. I do believe we got to take the fight to Iran and finish this. And Iran believes, I can tell you, that they think they can outlast us. And that's what they're going to try to do. They fought a war against Iraq in the 80s with, you know, million-plus casualties, chemical weapons, and they just kept fighting until they were exhausted. And so this is existential for them. So this is a tough one for us, but it's a time when we'd like to see some unity, some bipartisan unity and support from the country, because otherwise it's super hard to go and finish this job. And that's what we saw yesterday. So I saw it slightly differently. A lot of partisanship, a lot of criticism of the lack of a strategy and how to achieve our objectives. We got to bring the country together on this one, and that's over to the president and his Republicans and the Democrats too in the Congress to try to put this together. Going to be real difficult, Joe. I can tell you right now, there's a lot of people saying, why are we spending $70 billion on defense when we could be doing more in our own country on infrastructure and artificial intelligence, and gas is expensive. And the president is saying, yeah, but we got to deal with this threat. And he's right. Both of those things are right. Yeah, that's where the politics get tricky, man. That's the hard part. I never did that stuff. All I did was deliver intelligence to the White House, over to you to make policy. And I can tell you, Joe, every single day I was thankful that I wasn't responsible for making policy.
0: Yeah, man,
13: I'll stick with, here's the intel.
0: I know, but you're right, because you were the guy that first said, you know, you can't deal with Vladimir Putin. And I went, no, it's going to be okay.
13: Yep.
0: I'm thinking in my mind, and you were right. Look at Ukraine, what a mess Ukraine and Russia is. But to your point, too, and before we let you go, Dan Hoffman, I always appreciate your valuable time. It's like, so the president steps back and he tries to reach out and do, I think, and my beef is, there should have been a consortium, not just between Democrats and Republicans, but between the EU, between Germany and France and England. We
13: should
0: have all been together on this and then make a move to get rid of the number one terror sponsor that killed thousands of Americans. You don't forget about the USS Cole. You don't forget about the Beirut in Lebanon. You don't forget about the Marines. But man, are the people going to go along with the president? I think he knows the answer to that, and they probably wouldn't. So therein lies that. But wouldn't it be nice if we did have a consortium, Dan Hoffman, right?
13: And we saw that with the, you know, Afghanistan. We had all the support we ever could ask. The only time NATO ever invoked Article 5. And Then we ran into a buzzsaw in Iraq.
0: Yeah.
13: And ultimately, kind of rightly so, there were a lot of skeptics in Europe didn't want to support us, especially Western Europe.
0: Yeah.
13: It's a tough one for the president. I can tell you, when he goes to Dover today, for the dignified transfer,
0: that's
13: a tough look.
0: Yes, sir.
13: That's, you know what? I mean, every single death is a tragedy in war. I don't care that we lost, 58,000 in Vietnam and however many we lost in this one. Every one of those matters, and it is a solemn time for us to be reflective about what we're doing and why we're doing it. And that's what the president needs to explain. I am spilling American blood and treasure in the Middle East, as we have for decades. Why am I doing this? What's my plan to accomplish our mission so that we can say the sacrifice was worth it? I say this as a citizen, got to do that. Be the great communicator Reagan was, for example.
0: Hmm.
13: And understand, humility's okay. If I'd been Secretary of Hegseth, I might have told him, hey, it's okay to say that war is dynamic. And yeah, we rendered them combat ineffective, but they do have the capability with asymmetric warfare to disrupt the strait. And that's why we're launching these strikes.
0: Yeah,
13: I mean, there's a bit of I always saw this. It's hard to admit this sometimes, but humility isn't the bad thing because the world is dynamic and stuff changes every day. You're right, Joe. It would be good to get the rest of the world on board with this. But the other part I'll just highlight for folks.
0: Mm-hmm.
13: China and Russia, North Korea and Iran, they're all allied together. And Iran is getting a lot of help when you talk about targeting our troops. And the ones who have been injured and killed lately are the ones who are on working air defense to try to defend against Iran's missile and drone strikes. Russia and China are giving Iran satellite imagery so they could better target us.
0: Yeah, well, look at that. Look
13: just
0: at that.
13: Factor that into your strategic planning.
0: Yeah,
13: that's important to think about.
0: It's so true. Dan Hoppen, thank you. We got to unfortunately let you go, man, but thank you so much. And
13: let's get back to cooking next time. This is, we got to, okay. I need some comedy, Joe. I'm sorry. I'm going to go watch some old Johnny Dangerously clips right now, okay?
0: Danny Vermin,
13: try to raise my mood.
0: Send Danny Vermin to Iran. That's what I'm saying, man.
13: He take care of it. You target, one time. That's it. Once.
0: Danny Vermin, once. Dan Hoppen, thank you, my brother. God bless
13: you,
0: man. Thanks, Dan.
13: God bless, Joe. Thank
0: you too. Joe on the radio, 738. Al's in the newsroom on AM 970, The Answer.
14: 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The Answer.
1: 73 degrees at 738. Al Gattulo with local news first. Here's what's going on. The MTA has a problem when it comes to recycling, according to a new report. The MTA Office of the Inspector General found that a hauling company working under a contract failed to separate out materials that could be recycled. As part of the contract, the MTA gets a monthly credit when the value of the recycled materials outweighs the processing costs. Inspector General Daniel Court said recycling is not just beneficial to the environment, but also to the transit agency's bottom line. A spokesperson for the MTA said they are looking to improve training for employees and require more comprehensive data from their contractors. A 23-year-old woman has been arrested and accused of setting a fire around a homeless man who was sleeping Sunday beneath the Tunnelly Avenue underpass in Jersey City. Local police say the blaze was reported about 2:30 p.m. and that the 57-year-old homeless man woke up to the fire and tried to put it out with his feet. Investigators say he told him he saw a woman pour liquid on the fire, causing it to spread, and that she tried to keep him from escaping the burning area to call 911 about the blaze. Cops say the homeless man not seriously hurt. Officers arrested the woman when she came back to the scene around 8:30 Sunday evening. Janet Malone of Jersey City charged with aggravated arson, aggravated assault, weapons possession, and criminal restraint. Stuck in traffic, Debbie Duhame's got the answer.
3: Good morning, Al. Alternate side parking rules are in effect. Traffic slowing down on 80 westbound, getting out through the area of Parsippany. Still moving slowly on 24 eastbound, down through Florham Park. 24 westbound, slowing down up by Short Hills Mall. We're getting reports of an accident on Route 10 westbound at Ridgedale Avenue. East Hanover looks like an overturned vehicle. It's still very tough at the George Washington Bridge. It's 90 minutes in to that upper level, 30 minutes to the lower. Cross Bronx East at Webster, disabled truck still out there in the left lane. Inbound side of the Lincoln Tunnel, 35. Holland still 45. Watch for ongoing flooding on Route 100 getting out through Mount Pleasant. Also, Taconic northbound at Commerce Street into Valhalla. The right lane is still flooded getting through that spot as well. Sunrise Highway eastbound slowing down, heading right out toward Hampton Bays. Partly cloudy today, high of 86 degrees, a few scattered thunderstorms likely. I'm Debbie Duhame with Joe Piscopo, AM 970, The Answer.
0: Well, thank you, Debbie. Let me tell you about A&S Italian Market, if I may. 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Foley joined the FDNY in 1998 and served with Rescue Company 3 in the Bronx. After September 11th, he spent months at Ground Zero searching for victims, including his brother, firefighter Thomas Foley, who was killed in the attacks. After battling pancreatic cancer linked to his time at Ground Zero, Daniel Foley passed away at 46 years old. He is remembered as a great firefighter, a loving husband to his wife Carrie, and a father to their five children. Join Tunnel to Towers in honoring heroes like Daniel Foley and supporting the families they leave behind. 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
0: 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The city of New York is introducing legislation to greatly limit the waste services choices of Staten Island residents. 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Why Staten Island residents? 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
0: Hey, Joe on the radio, Matt Rooney, founder and editor-in-chief of SafeJersey.com. We are just fired up this morning. Hey, Matt, not that we were right about everything. I'm just saying. Oh, my, welcome back to the show, man. Can you believe this? Voter rolls. We knew it was all about voter rolls, Matt, correct?
17: We got to stop meeting like this, Joe. We predict something in our beloved home state, and then it comes to pass. Yeah, I mean, look, this is something that not only you and I and others that have actually been paying attention have warned about for years. Let's be honest about what happened here, because Governor Sherrill wasn't yesterday. This is fraud by design, and we can talk about what that means. But this system just wasn't one that had an accident. It was set up to have this kind of accident, and we got to change it before the next election. Unfortunately, the next election's only a few months away.
0: That's right. So the walk us through, because I know I see everybody's fired up. I was all fired up this morning saying, man, I've been talking about this, you know, because they, oh, it's the candidate. Look who the candidates are going to be running for governor. It doesn't mean a thing. You got to fix the voter rolls in Bergen County, in Essex County, in Camden County, in Passaic County. You got to go in. And this is the start of it. And now the DOJ is involved. We are right at the precipice of everything we talked about, Matt Rooney. So we appreciate you being on this. And then Mikey Sherrill, the governor, she got in front of it. It's the first political savvy thing that she's done. Oh, wait, I better say something because this really looks bad. How bad is it going to get, Matt, do you think?
17: Well, and that's an astute point, Joe, because I think that's your Naval Academy training kicking in, that when you know there was a massive screw-up in the military, you go and self-report to your commander. It's your best chance of getting in less trouble. And we all know that she's familiar with that because she didn't walk in her Naval Academy at graduation. But that's another story for another time. Yeah. So, I mean, long story short, Joe, these are the things that people need to take away from this. They found 6,600 non-citizens that were registered between 23 and 24, June 23, June 24. So leading into the presidential election, which remember, Donald Trump only lost New Jersey by a few points and everyone was stunned.
0: That's right. That's right.
17: Now, there's finger pointing going on. Mikey Sherrill comes out and she says, oh, I'm horrified by this, even though I magically discovered this a week after I got a letter from the Department of Homeland Security telling me I better take a look at my rolls because there's thousands of illegal aliens on them. She blames Phil Murphy, but doesn't say his name. I guess that's politeness between members of the same party. Yep. She also blames this software company, Joe. It's called Edemia, which, no offense to this company, it sounds like some kind of blood disorder. Like, oh, man, your aunt has Edemia, Joe. I'm going to light a candle for her in church this weekend.
0: I know. It's true, though, man.
17: Edemia says, hold on a second. Yeah. We are only setting up the software to process these things. The New Jersey Division of Elections is actually supposed to check eligibility, but this

0: She's amazing. Sometimes in this stuff, she's the only one I think that keeps us sane, because we know that she actually wants to get to the bottom of it.
1: That's it.
0: She did what you're supposed to do. She immediately sent Governor Sherrill directly a letter.
1: Boom.
0: Telling her, hey, listen, anything that you've disclosed related to this, you better preserve it.
1: Yeah,
0: and they've
1: yeah.
0: asked for additional information specifically about these 6,600 non-citizens on New Jersey's voter roll. So she was not ambiguous in that letter, Joe.
1: Yeah.
0: They're looking at this as potentially a legal voter dilution. So I'm with you. There's got to be consequences for this.
1: Yeah.
0: It's not a malicious thing. It's that nothing is more important, as you opened up by saying, the integrity of our elections. People have to think that their vote actually counts.
1: That's it.
0: So if there was any malfeasance, any criminal recklessness here, somebody's got to do a perp walk.
1: You know what? And they're not going to, the assembly and the legislature won't do it. It's going to have to come through the press like this is now. This somehow slipped through. And now the DOJ just jumped on this because it's about, certainly about the President's Save Act. But we know in New Jersey, I mean, come on. It's so, you know what I said earlier? And I mean this in a sarcastic way, so I don't know if I'm serious about it, but I think we should change, instead of the Garden State on license plate, it should say, we invented corruption. Because, you know, people just say, people go in, when you think about the old days of Hudson County, and nothing against Hudson County, it's okay now, but still, there's shenanigans, and I'm being kind when I use that word, all over the state, bought and sold. And you have people who are the insurance salesmen, and those are our assemblymen and women and senators. They represent municipalities. How do we get any objectivity? You know, no pay to play. Really? I mean, seriously, it's time to get in and dig in deep, Matt. I think this is the start of it. This is the tip of a really corrupt iceberg in the state of New Jersey. And let's just keep this fight going, my dear friend.
0: No, amen, Joe. That was very well said. And at this point, I hate to say it, obviously elections have consequences. The reason why they can get away with this corruption is because they keep getting reelected, right? So,
1: exactly,
0: I mean,
1: right.
0: if your kids never get consequence, they never
1: that's
0: learn
1: right.
0: to behave correctly. That's
1: right.
0: Our politicians in New Jersey. But
1: yep.
0: I think we need a push from the DOJ here, because the system in New Jersey, and look, in some cases, both sides of the aisle,
1: that's right.
0: have just become so swampy
1: right.
0: that we need somebody to come in and objectively audit these
1: Amen.
0: Rolls, make sure there are no addition hidden Amen. Traps for the voters of this state. So I'm with you. I'm popping my popcorn, my friend, and hoping for the best.
1: Matt Rooney from SaveJersey.com. Thank you, Matt. Times are a-changing, my brother. Thanks. Let's talk soon.
0: Fingers crossed.
1: Yes, thank you, sir. Matt Rooney, Joe on the radio. Debbie's on the roads on AM 970, The Answer.
2: Hey, good morning, Joe. Alternate side in effect. Still a tough ride at the George Washington Bridge. Over 90 minutes into that upper level. The problem is Cross Bronx East at Webster, a disabled tractor trailer. Heading to the inbound Lincoln, that's 35. Holland, 45. 10 westbound at Ridgedale Ave in Parsippany. Watch out for an accident. 10 eastbound at Franklin Road in Denville. Another crash there. I'm Debbie Duhaime with Joe Piscopo, AM 970.
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0: 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Stephen Parr, he's our meteorologist, storm guides meteorologist. Hey, so you were right, storms came flying through yesterday. How are we doing today now, Stephen?
1: You know, Joe, that's one of my favorite things to hear, is you were right. That's just, as a meteorologist.
0: Or a guy.
1: Or a guy. You dream of that moment.
0: It's so true, man. But you were right. Karnak the Magnificent, you were right. So, but today, same thing?
1: Not near as bad today. Much better. I mean, we are going to see some showers and thunderstorms, but the storms will not be near as strong as what we had yesterday. It was a mess yesterday. Yeah. Today, scattered showers and thunderstorms, especially as you head further down Long Island. High temperature of 86 for everybody today. Tomorrow morning, low of 66. We hit a high of 81. Partly cloudy skies. And we're setting up what's going to be a beautiful weekend. Hammocking weather alert. There's a hammocking weather alert coming up this weekend, Joe.
0: We love it. Stephen Parr, well done as always. Thank you, sir.
1: Thank you, Joe.
0: We love it. Stephen Moore is going to join us coming up. The economy is doing great. And Stephen Moore is going to tell you about that, all right?
2: And it's National Hammock Day today.
0: There it is. Thank you. Wow, National Hammock Day. The Joe Piscopo Show resident scholar of economics, Stephen Moore. Molly Hemingway from The Federalist will join us. John McLaughlin's going to tell you about the polls. Rafael Manguel, he is from the Manhattan Institute. It's Piscopo on the radio, and we are coming right back at you.
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2: 73 degrees at 7:59. Al Gattulo with the local news first. Here's what's going on. Emergency officials in New York City urging residents of basement apartments to sign up for emergency notifications. Commissioner for the Emergency Management Department, Christina Farrell, said Notify NYC has a special team that is dedicated to those dwelling in units underground. Farrell said those in the basement group actually receive calls instead of texts to alert them for potential of flash floods. Farrell said there was a basement apartment rescue this past Saturday with help from the FDNY. She said the city continues to prioritize life safety after Hurricane Ida in 2021 claimed the lives of 13 people living in basement apartments. The BRIC New Jersey Board of Education announcing a new business administrator for the district to succeed James Edwards, who's retiring. At the first meeting since school dismissed for the summer, the board approved the appointment of Maria Roberts. She's the longtime assistant business administrator for BRIC Schools. Dave Matthews Band forced to cancel last night's show at Jones Beach. Severe weather proved too much for the band's plans, making the decision to stay or leave an easy one. Fans would have to seek up shelter and two-step their way out of the venue with the weather impacting the area. Looking from the satellite, though, the band will be back to its typical situation on July 29th for the rescheduled show. You now know what's going on. I'm Al Gattulo, AM 970, The Answer.
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4: Breaking news this hour, Town Hall. Amit Thomason. The U.S. has carried out an 11th night of military strikes on Iran as President Trump threatens to attack another Iranian nuclear site.
5: This site is called Pickaxe Mountain. It's south of Tehran, the capital of Iran. It is next to the Natanz nuclear enrichment site that Iran has. Now, Trump has said that he believes that centrifuges from Iran's nuclear program may be being moved to Pickaxe Mountain into these tunnels so deeply buried underground in this mountain. Now, Trump isn't saying that he doesn't believe that uranium is at this site yet. Uranium is what's needed to basically make a nuclear weapon.
4: Correspondent Jonathan Gambrell. The president is preparing to attend a dignified transfer ceremony for American service members recently killed in the Mideast. He'll do so later today, joining family members of the deceased troops at Dover Air Force Base in Delaware. House Speaker Mike Johnson says he has been traveling the country over the past few weeks, says he's heard a lot of concern about the rise of so-called democratic socialism. Johnson says it underscores a dramatic divide between the two big political parties.
6: Everywhere we go, the American people are seeing and understanding, they're articulating in their own way, the stark contrast between the two sides. As we say all the time, this is not your father's Democratic Party. The chasm between the two sides and their visions for America and what we believe, our principles, our priorities, our platforms, has never been more divergent than it is right now.
4: The GOP led House has passed a temporary government funding bill 2 months early, aimed at averting a possible election season government shutdown. Gulf Coast communities filling sandbags, closing beaches before Tropical Storm Bertha brings flooding and powerful winds from the Florida Panhandle to Louisiana. Dow futures down 106 points. NASDAQ futures off 248. Townhall.com.
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3: Stuck in traffic? We've got the answer.
10: Good morning. Alternate side parking rules in effect. Uptown 6 trains delays with a signal problem. Inbound GWB is still really tough. 90 minutes into the upper level, 30 to the lower. Problem is on the Cross Bronx East at Webster Ave, a disabled truck still out there in the left lane. Inbound side of the Lincoln 35, Holland 45, 10 westbound at Ridgedale Ave in Parsippany. It's an accident. One lane blocked over there. And we're still seeing delays this morning. Eastbound BQE getting up toward the Battery Tunnel. Watch for volume LIE westbound right through Woodhaven Boulevard. 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Open daily, reservations required. Partly cloudy today, high of 86. I'm Debbie Duhaime with Joe Piscopo, AM 970, The Answer. 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
11: 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With news guy Al Gattulo. 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
8: 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I'm proud to be. Stephen Moore is the Joe Piscopo Show resident scholar of economics. We're proud to tell you. And he's been saying the economy's good. This is the man that brought us the greatest economy ever in the first Trump administration. And we have a great economy now, but you never hear about it. Stephen, thanks for all that you're doing. And welcome back to the show, my dear friend.
12: Hi, Joe. Great to be with you. And by the way, we're just coming out with a report. That'll give you a sneak preview, and we'll release it later this week, which is that the median household income in the United States is now up to $87,000, which is a lot. I mean, in most countries, $87,000 is considered to be rich, you know. It's an amazing number, and that number is up over $3,000 since Trump came into office. And again, this is adjusting for inflation. So Trump is raising the middle class. People are doing better. I know people are still angry about the price of gas. In a lot of states now, it's $4 a gallon or more. So that's a problem. But you look at the other things that are going on in the economy, including the big, beautiful tax bill that's saving the average family about $2,500 a year. That's a big deal. So I think things are looking up. The statistics show it. And, you know, the most amazing thing is that the lowest income people in the country have had the biggest percentage gains in income since Trump came in. One other, can I give you one other statistic that I found pretty amazing?
8: Yeah, please.
12: Which is that, you know, Trump has now been in office. If you take his first term, you know, Trump 2017 through 2020, and then his second term, which has been about a year and a half now. So he's been in office for a total of 5.5 years. Over that 5.5 years, the income of the average family has risen almost $10,000 above inflation. So come on, this is a guy who works for the middle class.
8: You know what? And thank you for saying it, because it's not getting out there, Stephen Moore. We appreciate it. Matter of fact, your friend, and she's on Larry all the time, Liz Peek, who's a guest on the show and a sometimes host on the show. And Liz says, income, and she's right in line with you and Larry Kudlow and the great other minds that bring us this great economy. Income inequality is actually shrinking under Trump, but you're never going to hear it from the fringe media. And we got challenges, sure, but it's amazing what we've done. And I like that Pete Hegseth, when he was talking about asking for money for the defense, just as an aside, and he kept talking about the big, beautiful bill. That's extraordinary, the accomplishments. And then I talked to somebody, and she said, but you know what? The president never gets credit for all that he's doing, because it's always overshadowed by something. And then the fringe media locks onto that, the war in Iran, whatever it is. But walk us through this economy and your piece that you just wrote, Stephen, that we just re-exed out. We're doing pretty darn good. And compared to the Biden administration, we're like doing extraordinary. Yes?
12: No doubt about it. I mean, people, the average, that's the other point about this new study we just did. Thank you for bringing it up, yeah. Which is that under Biden, I mentioned that under the Trump 5.5 years in office, median household income, people in the exact middle of the income spectrum, gained almost $10,000 in after inflation income. Under Biden, you know what the number was in his 4 years?
0: What's that?
12: $500.
0: Wow. That's not it. And so, don't forget, you
12: isn't that amazing?
0: Yeah, and I'm going to say it once, I'm going to say it 1,000 times. Is the gas prices, they were like at $7 in California.
12: Exactly.
0: And now we're at war, and the Strait of Hormuz has given us all sorts of trouble. And you know what? We're still not at $7 for crying out loud.
12: Exactly. And you know, it's so interesting because if you go back to, now look, the it is a problem. Gas prices are starting to rise again because of the flare up again in the Middle East and in Iran, and that Trump has to get that under control. But if you look at the average gas price, adjusted for inflation, in Trump's first term and his second term, it's lower than the average gas price under Obama and Biden.
0: Wow.
12: I mean, did you know that?
0: Just think about that. Just think
12: pretty
0: about
12: amazing.
0: That. Yeah, it is. It's amazing.
12: And the inflation rate was lower under Trump than it was under Biden and under Obama. So, you know, Trump, the media never covers that. That's why shows like yours are so important, Joe, because you get the truth out to people. That's why Fox News is important, because this stuff does not get reported by the New York Times. There's another thing I wanted to mention, if I could, Joe, because this is pertinent to your audience there in the New York area, that Kathy Hochul, the governor there in North Carolina, in New York, has said, no data centers, no data centers. And I don't understand that. I visited a data center last week. I think I mentioned this to you last week in Loudoun County, Virginia. It was the most amazing industrial marvel I've ever seen. It was bustling with activity, construction trucks, blah, blah, blah. Mm-hmm. Incredible. I mean, a football stadium, field full of just incredible technology and so on. And a lot of workers, a lot of by the way, if you don't have data centers, you know, I wouldn't be talking to you on the phone right now. Our iPhones wouldn't work. Our internet wouldn't work. Da, da, da. So you need data centers in this country. Well, New York has said, no, we don't want any data centers. Okay. You know, that's your right. If people in New York say they don't want them, that's fine. We can build them somewhere else. But then they say, but we do want solar farms. Now, solar farms, they say, we can have data centers. They use too much water. They do use too much energy. They use too much land. Yep, what about solar farms? They use five times more.
0: Yep. It's so true.
12: There's a little hypocrisy there.
0: She is going to – we have Bruce Blakeman, a Nassau County executive, great guy, running. He's only 6 points behind her. It's always tough in New York. But after Mamdani and all his missteps
12: – exactly. Now, I think we can win that race.
0: Very winnable.
12: Another thing. You know, do you know Lee Zeldin?
0: Yeah, Lee's a friend of the show and a personal friend and a great guy.
12: He's a great guy. And I saw him give a speech for people. I think most people know that he's now the head of the Environmental Protection Agency. He's done an amazing job there. He gave a speech at our we call it the Prosperity 250 conference. This was about 2 or 3 weeks ago. And I'm sitting there listening to Lee Zeldin. The guy's brilliant. He's just brilliant and so smart and so just an incredible leader. And I'm thinking, what's wrong with the voters of New York? They voted for Kathy Hochul over this guy.
0: Well,
12: some shrimp over Michael Jordan to play basketball.
0: It's true, but Lee turned most of New York red in a lot of districts.
12: He really did.
0: He took the hit, but you know how much, like the president feels about you, Stephen Moore. The president's very fond of Lee because he saved us almost $1 billion in the EPA of fraud and waste.
12: Incredible.
0: The first thing he did.
12: Incredible guy.
0: And we invite everybody to go to the Committee to Unleash Prosperity because you got the greatest minds, the greatest economic minds.
12: We do. Moore, yeah, we got Kudlow, Larry Kudlow. We got Steve Forbes. Steve, we got Art Laffer. Yep. And I want to make sure, Joel, as you do, that everybody signs up for our Unleash Prosperity hotline, which I know you get every morning. If you're not getting it, folks, get it because it's free. It costs you nothing. Just go to unleashprosperity.com, sign up, and we'll get you out every morning because it has a lot of the kind of information that you and I have just been talking about. President Trump, by the way, you see he tweeted out the other day all these statistics that I was just talking to you about. So even President Trump reads it.
8: Yeah, well, no, he listens to you, and he leans on your expertise and Larry Kudlow's expertise, and we love you for that. And Scott Bessent, how great is he, the Treasury Secretary? This is like a...
12: This administration is just filled with top people, you know, real professionals. Scott Bessent's done an amazing job. I like, you know, what RFK Jr. is doing over at HHS. And Lee Zelda at EPA.
8: Marco,
12: and it's just the top.
8: Marco's top, the guy, huh?
12: Does oh, Steven, my huh? God. I mean, he's a great, you know, and he, you know, I told President when I saw him, you know, a few months ago, I think I told him, I said, Mr. President, you got to liberate Cuba, because if you can do that, you know, can you imagine how rich Cuba would be if they went to free market? And he called Marco in, you know, because Marco is Cuban. Yeah, he's our Secretary of State. And he said, yeah, we're going to have to make this happen. So wouldn't that be amazing if we could liberate the 10 million people living in Cuba?
8: You know what, yeah. Stephen, too, before we let you go, please walk us through this Fox News piece. We just reacted out that you wrote, America must free airways before China pulls ahead. Are we, like, not on top of our airwaves like we should be, Stephen Moore?
12: We need to, you know, the things that we need in this country, we need more data centers so we can lead the technology revolution. And that's a Indy 500 race between the United States and China. We have to win that. But also our telecommunications as well. We need to have the broadband that's going to the, you know, people don't kind of sometimes understand that you need this infrastructure so that the things that we use every day work. You know, we need electric power plants. We need data centers. We need the telecommunications. And yet people like Kathy Hochul say, no, we don't want to build that here in New York. I don't understand that. I don't understand the logic of it.
8: I know. It's wrong. And this is great what you write, because I was not aware of this when you're talking about super band spectrum. And so we got to be careful on this, that we don't let it go and be in a step ahead of everybody else. The FCC has moved to auction 160 megahertz of the upper C band, the valuable mid brand airwaves, Stephen Moore writes, that provide the combination of speed, capacity, and geographic reach required by modem wireless network. You know what? I'm a student of broadcasting. I love radio. I'm addicted to it. I knew nothing about this. God bless you for writing about it, Stephen.
12: Well, we wouldn't have your show if we didn't have the broadband and the. And this is so critical, and a lot of people don't understand the infrastructure of this. But it's one last thing on the way out.
8: Yeah,
12: we had something in our hotline the other day about how if you go back to the biggest companies, you know, back in the like 1970s and 80s, you know, companies like Kodak and Chrysler and you know, companies like that. You had those you know, companies that were big back then, and you compare them with the companies today, like IBM. Remember, IBM was the biggest thing back then. Now it's basically NVIDIA, it's Google, it's Apple, it's Amazon, it's Federal Express. And so we are such a dynamic country, Joe. I mean, the entrepreneurship in this country is the most amazing thing. And that's one of the reasons. You look at the 10 most valuable companies in the world, guess where they're based?
8: In America.
12: The USA.
8: There it is, USA. Baby. That's it. Stephen, keep the fight, man. And you're such a,
12: God
8: you're
12: bless
8: such
12: America.
8: You're such a great patriot, my brother. God bless you for that. And thanks for always sharing your expertise with us every morning.
12: I'm not the patriot that Donald Trump is, though. That guy, he bleeds red, white, and blue. Doesn't he? You know him.
8: Yeah, I know. I know. We saw him Saturday night. He was all pumped up. He was great. And I went over. I'll leave you with this. I go over. I never want to bother him. And he goes, Joe, you got to say hi to the president. I'm not close.
12: Where was this?
8: Bedminster. We did.
12: Oh yeah, right.
8: Like a whole big thing, and it was great. When Mike Lindell was there, and everybody who was anybody was there, so it was great. So now they go, you got to say hi to the president. I go, I don't want to bother the guy. You know, because he's upstairs. You know, at Bedminster. You know where they have dinner, and he's over there. So I walked by, and Howard Lutnick was there, Secretary of Commerce. Great guy, by the way. Another great guy. And I said, Howard, how you doing? Bah, bah, bang. We talk. And then the president looks up. He goes, hey, Joe, how you doing? You look great. How you doing? And he goes, Joe. And he points to three gentlemen in front of him. He goes, Joe, these are the richest men on the planet. He goes like that.
13: Oh, my God. I wish I had. Was Jeff Bezos there?
8: No, no. It was the guys that supplied the steel for the ballroom for free. For free. And I don't know who they were. And I said, and I was going to go, I you know me. I never want to push it. So I go, nice to meet you. Hi. All right. Listen, good to see you. You know, he was working it, man. He was working it with these three guys involved in a deep discussion with these guys to make it better for America. You know, bringing
13: those folks in. I know we're running out of time, but can I tell you one really very quick story? Please. When I visited President Trump back between, you know, when he was out of office, you know, back in that would have been about 2018. Yeah. And he asked me to come to Bedminster, you know, where you were, and visit with him and talk about the economy. And I went, and he could not have been nicer. And at that time, remember, 2018, it seemed like there's no way Trump could. He was under 12 indictments. And he was a little down in the dumps because he'd just been trashed by the left. And anyway, but the thing that impressed me the most is he says, let me show you around a little bit, you know, and the way he treats people, the Hispanic workers at the pool and blah, blah, blah, they love him. And he's so nice to people. He is the working class president.
8: You know what? We should have had you at this event Saturday. I apologize. You were probably busy. I know you're doing speeches every weekend yourself, but we should have had you there. It was a love fest and everybody was patriotic.
13: Oh, I wish I had been there. That would have been fun because I just love to see him. And people don't know that side of Donald Trump, though. The media doesn't cover that.
8: And
13: by the way, these workers, they loved him.
8: That's right. And he knows every worker and their families.
13: He does.
8: Knows every who's who, everybody. Steven, listen, next time. We're going to get you next time, all right?
13: And I'd love to. Okay.
8: We'd love
13: Take
8: to
13: care.
8: See you there. Thank you, Stephen Moore. Thank you so much. The Joe Piscopo Show, resident scholar of economics. You know what? Good news. Some good news, okay? And again, it's objective and it's good, and the economy holding really strong at this point. I know it's tough when you look at some of the prices and everything, but it could, we're going to hold on, and once this Iran thing gets settled, it's going to be explode. Hey, 821, and Debbie's out there on the roads checking out traffic for you. Molly Hemingway stepping up from the Federalist, Debbie's on the roads checking out traffic. Mm-hmm. Debbie, how you doing this morning?
10: Hi, Joe. I'm doing fine, but you're not doing very well if you're on the Cross Island right now. Northbound Cross Island, right at Hempstead Turnpike, it's an accident. Delays back to the southern state. Over on Vets Highway West at Washington Ave into Bohemia, it's a crash. We're seeing delays on the LIE eastbound into Springfield Boulevard. That's right lane construction. Watch for this ongoing issue here at the inbound George Washington Bridge. A 90-minute delay to the upper level, 35 to the lower. The good news here, the Cross Bronx East at Webster Ave, a disabled truck was finally cleared, so things should ease slowly but surely at the George Washington Bridge. Inbound Lincoln 30, Holland still 45. We're seeing delays on 684 northbound, getting up toward the area of Golden's Bridge. It's a big sinkhole there, so watch out for some delays. Six trains still seeing delays uptown with some ongoing signal problems. Partly cloudy today, high of 86. I'm Debbie Duhaime with Joe Piscopo, AM 970, the end.
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0: Hey, Joe on the radio, it's 826. Molly Hemingway is editor-in-chief of The Federalist, Fox News contributor, and author of Alito, the Justice Who Reshaped the Supreme Court and Restored the Constitution. Molly, just great to have you on the show. Welcome, and thank you for joining us this morning.
16: It's wonderful to be here with you.
0: Well, I'm all fired up because I saw those 6,600 non-citizens able to vote. About 400 of them voted, but they were all registered to vote in New Jersey. The Save America Act can stop this, Molly Hemingway, correct?
16: It can, and it's just amazing how often we're told, oh, this can never happen, don't worry, the elections couldn't possibly be more secure. And then time and time again, we learn that there are all sorts of problems with election administration. 6,600. Now, the governor of New Jersey claims that the people had said that they weren't citizens, but that the software registered as if they were citizens. As you noted, hundreds went on to vote. And New Jersey is known for having these elections that come down to just a few votes this way or that. They've also been known to have other problems with their elections. So this really is significant and matters.
0: You know, and boy, I was all fired up because I don't want to. I try to live by humility on the show, Molly. You know, and he who humbles himself is exalted. That's what I live by. But I got to give ourselves credit because we called this from day one. Because last gubernatorial election was so lopsided, it was so bizarre. And I said, please check the voter rolls. And they go, who's running for governor next? And they're going to a list of people. It doesn't matter who you run. The Democrats have a way of getting into it nationally and locally, and they do it, and I mean this in a snarky way, they do it brilliantly because they're winning. So now this is the tip of the iceberg. We're so excited because we were right along. It's voter rolls in high-density population areas like Bergen County, like Camden County, like Passaic County, like Essex County. I could walk you through it, and they were just, and I don't want to use cheating, stealing, or any of those that vernacular, but you know what I used to be safe, Molly Hemingway? Shenanigans. Oh, yes. A lot of shenanigans going on, you know? And this has been happening state to state, and that's what the president's speech was about. And in many ways, he was right on the money, right?
16: And it's not just the speech he gave. It's also that his Department of Justice has been asking states for their voter rolls to work on issues like whether there are foreign nationals maliciously registering to vote in places or whether, you know, there are other shenanigans, as you say, going on. New Jersey is one of the states that has steadfastly refused to turn over its voter rolls to the Department of Justice. And lo and behold, I think we know a little bit about why, because they do have problems. You know, New Jersey also has been the place that has had municipalities where people have engaged in actual major issues with elections like ballot stuffing that have been adjudicated in the courts. The reason why you want elections to be secure is because it's what creates a peaceful society. If you can trust the results of an election, you accept your losses, you move on, or you think about how to appeal to voters. When you don't have confidence in how the elections are being run or whether 6,600 non-citizens are registered, it's not good for the people.
0: Right. And then she blames the software. And again, she's not a Jersey girl, but I mean, I don't want to be disrespectful to the governor. But Mikey came in. She got out quick on this one. She never gets ahead of it. You know, we have utility problems. We have power problems. We have tax problems. We have construction problems. We have infrastructure problems. We're like dying in New Jersey. But now she jumped out in front of this. And that shows me the Democrats know exactly what's going on. And I and Harmy Dillon is all over this in the DOJ. And we're so excited in that regard. So hopefully by the midterms, Molly Hemingway, maybe we'll see all of the shenanigans and we'll get a hold of it so we could win something, do you think?
16: Well, the only thing I would say is that you have to care about election integrity year after year after year because new things crop up. And frankly, Democrats have done a much better job of thinking about, oh, if we have mail-in balloting, then we could get ballots to everybody. And then we just, put people on those ballots. You know, they think more strategically about this. I think Republicans tend to say, we'll have an election and the best person will win. Well, that's not how it works. Like, you have to be very involved in the administration of the elections and making sure that they're being done properly.
0: Yeah, amen to that. And while we have you, Molly Hemingway, with the concerns about China that the president posed, the potential interference in U.S. elections, not to mention Venezuela, and of course Venezuela's in the past, thank goodness, but China gets into had every number that of 220 million Americans and more information than that, huh?
16: It's a major issue. There, you know, China thinks long term about how it wants to combat the United States, including things like, I think there are 1.5 million Chinese nationals who have technical citizenship because they were born here. That can manipulate an election. You can register to vote from overseas. You can all choose to vote in the same congressional district or state so that you actually can influence elections, not to mention that those people could, you know, run for president or any office also. And having that access to those voter rolls is just so interesting to me. China has access to the voter rolls, but the Department of Justice isn't allowed access to the voter rolls.
0: You know what? Birthright citizenship, it's an industry in China. And your point, I'm so glad you said that. So from China, they could vote in an election. They know exactly what they're doing. It's just unsettling. Molly, while we have you, I want to applaud the book, Alito, The Justice Who Reshaped the Supreme Court and Restored the Constitution. He's a Jersey guy. He's a magnificent gentleman, Sam Alito is. And tell us about the book before we let you go, because I love that you focus on Justice Alito, because he's such a
8: Seems to be. I've known him just by meeting him, but he seems to be like a real gentleman.
16: Oh, it's so much so. And also the far and away the most reserved of the Supreme Court justices. So we know tons about all the other ones, but this guy, I mean, he's a giant. He's had just this term alone, he had all these important decisions, such as the one on the Voting Rights Act, whether the Voting Rights Act says you have to create racial gerrymanders. He wrote the decision 6-3 that said no. Author of Dobbs. He's cared about religious liberty for years. And I wanted to tell his story about growing up in Jersey, about growing up outside Trenton, going to Princeton, becoming this elite attorney who never lost sight of his roots as the son and grandson of Italian immigrants, and just who made him who he is. And I'm so happy that other people wanted to know about him, too, because it's been a New York Times bestseller. And it tells a lot of juicy stuff about what's happening in the court behind the scenes as well.
8: It's brilliant, Molly. It really is. And God bless you. Godspeed with that, because we all, those of us who are Alito fans, maybe because we're Italian, maybe because we're from Jersey, I'm just saying, but it is, it's a magnificent story. And he's so, he keeps it so under the radar that it's nice that you focus on this. The name of the book, by the way, by Molly Hemingway is Alito, The Justice Who Reshaped the Supreme Court and Restored the Constitution. New York Times bestseller. Molly, please come back when you can. Great chat this morning, and we thank you so much.
16: Will do. Take care.
8: Thank you. Molly Hemingway, editor-in-chief of The Federalist, the book, Alito, The Justice Who Reshaped the Supreme Court and Restored the Constitution. Hey, Joe on the radio, 834. Albert is in the newsroom on AM 970, The Answer.
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2: 74 degrees at 8:35. I'm Al Gattulo with local news first. Here's what's going on. The death toll linked to the Legionnaires' disease outbreak on the Upper East Side going up again. City health officials announced Tuesday a fifth person has died from Legionnaires. Meanwhile, the widow of one of the other victims filing a lawsuit against the building where they lived. Ida Goldstein says the outbreak on the Upper East Side claimed the life of her 88-year-old husband, Robert. He was a retired Air Force veteran, and his widow claims he was in good health before he got sick. Goldstein plans on suing the building owner, arguing that her husband's death could have been prevented. Over 76 people have been infected in the latest outbreak. Toms River has been fined $338,000 over asbestos violations stemming from work at the Clifton Avenue site. Toms River plans to turn the site into a township park, but it must first remove asbestos that was found in two homes that were built on the site more than a century ago. Even though all asbestos had been removed from the site, the EPA mandated that contractors remove 6 inches of soil from the property. The Occupational Safety and Health Administration has fined the township for its handling of the debris. In sports, Mets shut out the Brewers in Milwaukee 4-0. The Yankees were rained out last night. They'll play a day-night doubleheader today against the Pirates. Game one, first pitch set for 1:05 p.m. Second game will start at 7:05. Stuck in traffic, Debbie Duhame's got the answer.
10: Good morning, Al. We're still seeing delays on the Uptown 6 train. It's all due to a signal problem at 96th Street. Still a tough ride at the George Washington Bridge, 90 into the upper level, 35 to the lower. But over on the Cross Bronx, some earlier problems cleared at Webster Avenue. Watch for delays inbound Lincoln of 30, Holland still 35. We're seeing volume on the Grand Central Parkway westbound. Stop-and-go traffic getting right into the RFK Bridge. Ed Koch 59th Street Bridge building into town. Lot of volume on the eastbound Gowanus up through the Prospect. Eastbound BQE slowing down right by the Battery Tunnel and out toward the Brooklyn Bridge. Watch for slowdowns on the LIE eastbound at Springfield Boulevard. That's some right lane construction. And stop and go traffic on 80 East exit 35 into Rockaway with an accident. Ongoing flooding issues on Route 100 getting out through Valhalla. 684 northbound. Watch for a sinkhole getting up toward Golden's Bridge. Partly cloudy today. High of 86. I'm Debbie Duhame with Joe Piscopo. AM 970, The Answer.
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8: 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Okay, thank you, Dr. Lederman. 212 choices indeed. Dr. Gill, brilliant man, great guy, and proud to have him on the radio with us indeed. All right, let me tell you about gold and silver. Everybody's talking about gold and silver. Over the past 2 years, gold and silver have outperformed all the major stock indexes, as great as the stock indexes have been. I keep telling you, gold and silver. You got to roll over your 401k IRA and the physical gold and silver to take advantage of the protection of performance. And our friends at Landmark Capital can help you do this. 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You'll be educated on the different precious metal markets so you can choose which markets are best for you. 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
8: Joey on the radio, he's so... look at this. See, Donald Trump, this is another news from John Solomon that Donald Trump says direct flights between U.S. and Lebanon can resume for the first time in over 40 years. Lebanon, again, I always tell you that Lebanon was the Paris of the Middle East, you know? And you hear people who are from Lebanon, and they always say how beautiful it was and how great it was. And then all of a sudden, then the crazies came in, like the crazies came into Iran. You ever notice that when those extremists come in, they destroy countries? You ever notice that? I don't want to sound like Andy Rooney. Do you ever notice when the extremists get into countries, they ruin the whole thing? Who are these people? And why do they like goats?
2: Oh, jeez. Wow.
8: Sorry like that. No, I'm kidding. I apologize. I'm kidding. All right. But Andy Rooney might have said something like that. He might have absolutely said that.
2: Maybe.
8: Like that.
0: Hey, you know, so that's big news because President Trump met with the president of Lebanon. And let me just retweet that out. That's big news. And because going to Lebanon and then hiring the Lebanese to fight Hezbollah, because Hezbollah is an offshoot of Iran.
2: Right.
0: And don't forget, the reason why Donald Trump's going in. And by the way, let me just say this, if I may. The reason Donald Trump goes in and says, look, we're going into Iran, we're going to do this, and they do Operation Epic Fury. If you had to wait for the Democrats, if you had to wait for Macron or Starmer at the time in England, or Fred Mertz, you know, in Germany, you know, if you had to wait for these people, nothing would have been done. Because absolutely, you're right. In Iran, there should have been a consortium, and it should have been all the Democrats, that the Democrats could sit down in the Oval Office, and then they could reach out to the European Union, or they could reach out to NATO, hello, because you know why? We gave billions. The Democrats at that hearing with Pete Hegseth and Joint Chiefs Kane yesterday, they were more concerned about Ukraine. They were more concerned about Ukraine than about us. So, well, once you cut the head off of the snake or the dragon, and that is Iran, the sponsor of terror, killing Americans, no one's talking about this. The tens of thousands of people executed in Iran. Executed. Where's the press? Where's 60 Minutes? Now you got to get maybe this kid Nick Sartor, whatever his name is. The YouTube guy's got to go, right? And check it out. No. And so Donald Trump goes, I'm going in because no one else is going to go in. And that's the reason he went in. Could he have waited? I don't know that it would have ever worked. I don't think the Democrats would have ever worked with him in this regard. And I know the European Union wouldn't. And I know that NATO would not have. So now he's going in on his own. He's in there. And Israel's with him. The Gulf nations, the Arab nations are with him. And I think it's going to turn out okay. Because I know this is just a personal note. I said, I know Donald Trump for 100 years. I saw him the other day, Saturday night, and he looked like he's fine. He's got it. And he's not going to be fine if he thinks something's going to happen. But the only thing is the loss of American lives. That's the one thing that is just, to me, just as hurtful as anything. And he'll be at that dignified transfer later today. Just an unfortunate, but if we stop terrorism, it's like even in Vietnam, they go, oh, what a waste. I'm telling you, in Vietnam, to me, that was the beginning of the Gorbachev tear down this wall. That was the beginning of it. And I know it was so overdone and it was mismanaged and the politicians should have just handed it off to the military and let the military do what they do. But I always believe no soldier has died in vain, you know. And let me just give credence and remembrance to Sergeant Angel Rampersad, 28, of New York, initially listed as missing after the Iranian missile and drones attack on that air base in Jordan, now believed to have been killed. First Lieutenant Tyler James Feehan, 25, of Hawaii, killed in that same Jordan attack. Private First Class Isabella Gonzalez, 19 years young, you know, serving our country, also killed in the Jordan attack. And Sergeant Michael Emmanuel Swinton, 30 years old, of North Carolina, killed in Iraq during a controlled detonation of an unexploded Iranian drone. So we're in it, and may their souls rest in peace. But it would be nice, yes, you know, Dan Oppen was talking about, be nice if people came about and said, let's support this and let's work this out with the president. But they don't even do it on domestic affairs on the Democratic side. All they do is anti-Trump. And what's happening now? You got the Democratic Socialists of America who got their butt kicked a little bit yesterday. Let me just see. Now, Andy Biggs won the GOP nomination and he'll face incumbent that Katie Dobbs. Remember, she just barely won. Remember Katie Dobbs? Who is that girl? It's like watching this little high school girl. She talks like this and she's the governor. She's the governor. And so in any case, that is in Arizona, and Andy Biggs won the GOP nomination backed by President Trump. In the first congressional district, former NFL kicker Jay Feely won the Republican primary for the open seat. Incumbent Greg Stanton defeated a primary challenger. And in Colorado, I saw that the incumbent, and correct me if I'm wrong, won against one of these DSA guys. I think all of this Mamdaniism, all of this socialism, there's no way, all of this, the one guy that said Mao was brilliant. Mao was brilliant. And I go, and I don't want to mention this guy's name because he's just such a, he's just a showboat. He's just trying to get the attention for himself. And he's trying to just rip America apart just for his own gain. And the guy is an absolute uninformed, it seems to be mentally challenged person. Okay. So, I mean, to say Mao was like brilliant after killing 60 million people. All right. All right. What else do we got? What else do we got? Listen, what I'm going to do is I got a doctor appointment coming up. And so the doctor goes, okay, Joe, you know, I'm in the sun all the time. So I worry and I should be careful and I worry, you know, skin cancer. I worry about all that, you know. So now I go to a dermatologist and then they scan your body. They probably have to pluck this, pluck that, pluck that. And there's one gal who's really great. And you don't want somebody just, you get a dermatologist that just looks right over your body. Yeah, yeah, you look good. No, I want, and you know me, I want to make sure I got it. So I got the best doc this morning and she said, I can only make it at like 10 o'clock. So, I said, okay. And again, when I take off, it's never for vacation. It's either for work and a show or a doctor. A doctor's appointment. So.
2: Thank you
0: very
2: much.
0: I'm going to go for the doctor. And by the way, the echo came back. The echocardiogram came back.
2: Oh, good, good. Perfect. By the way, cancer treatment. Did I ever take a day off?
0: What? No. You know what, Al?
2: Thank you.
0: Thank you. You know what? See, now you don't want to say I, but you see how you do.
2: No. On that one, I'll say I. Yeah. The only reason why that triggered that
0: deservedly so.
2: Apparently, the great William Shatner, you know him as Bill. Yeah. I know him as Mr. Shatner. He and his daughter were both dealing with cancer at the same time. Apparently, there's a story out in People today about how they fought it. She had breast cancer, his daughter. He dealt with melanoma. And so they're chronicling their journey through cancer
0: melanoma
2: together.
0: The skin thing?
2: Yes. Yes.
0: See?
2: So see, it has, similar. There's nothing wrong with you. You hypochondriac with an H. You should play the hypochondriac superhero. You should have a costume with a big H on the front, the cape.
19: Catch this?
2: But every little thing. Oh, that's a cut. You could get gangrene. We got to chop it off. Oh my God. We got to get it checked. Your superpower is you have every doctor like in your head is like pops out. No, Joe, you're fine. You're just
19: Rolodex, a Rolodex, man.
2: Yeah,
19: I'm ready. Yeah. What's the name? There's got to be the superhero name to it. I don't know.
2: Dr.

0: never missed a day of work.
1: How about
0: Dr. Petula? What do you mean? I'm whining about going to the dermatologist. You know,
1: I know, but I'm glad you're going. It's really an important doctor to see. I go every year. It's important. Yeah.
0: Yeah, because I just dig the sun. I'm like the Italian guy in the sun, man. And it's like, you know, I look like Toucan Tony, but you know what?
1: You have that gorgeous tan. But you use sunblock, right? I mean, you do use sun lotion, right?
0: What?
1: Joe?
0: I know.
2: Olive oil.
1: You should be using sunscreen. Okay, now I'm going to nag you. Okay.
0: I'm ready. Debbie's out there looking out for you. Thank you, Debbie Newhaven. How are we doing traffic-wise on this Wednesday?
1: Just because I love you. Let's see what's happening right now, Joe. Over on the Uptown 6 trains, we're seeing delays with a signal problem by 96th Street inbound George Washington Bridge. Joe, it's been horrible all morning. Still 90 minutes into that upper level. Over at the lower level 40, it's all due to the earlier problems on the cross Bronx by Webster. Outbound GWB lower construction till 2:30. Lincoln Tunnel, that's 30. Holland 40. 684 northbound, a big sinkhole getting up through Golden's Bridge, getting up past the area of exit 6A, so watch for delays there. Route 100 still seeing flooding out through Valhalla. Over on the LIE eastbound, you're bunching up out by Springfield Boulevard. That's right lane construction. And over on 17 westbound, getting up through Middletown, construction there. Nyack Road, as you get out through the area of the Hamptons, do watch out for a serious accident as you get out through Sag Harbor. You now know where not to go. I'm Debbie Duhaime with Joe Piscopo, AM 970, The Answer.
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0: 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All right, born on America's darkest day of September 11th, the Tunnel to Towers Foundation has been helping America's heroes ever since. Heroes like United States Army Sergeant Mario Nelson. He served in the National Guard and volunteered at Ground Zero after the 9/11 attacks. Later, Mario enlisted full-time in the Army and was deployed to Iraq. Mario made the ultimate sacrifice when he was killed by a rocket-propelled grenade. In this 25th anniversary year of 9/11, we continue to honor the cost of service and the enduring legacy of those who gave everything for our freedom. Mario left behind his wife, Mecca, and their daughter, Mia. And after his death, Mecca began helping others heal from grief and trauma. And the Tunnel to Towers

0: 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Hey, Stephen Parr, how we doing weather-wise, my brother?
1: Joe, I've got some great news. I have come up with your superhero name. Ah, you ready?
0: What are you thinking?
1: It's Captain Kondriak.
0: Yeah. Oh, okay. You're the best, man. You're the best. That's great, because somebody said Kondriak. So Captain Kondriak.
1: Captain Kondriak. And then your superhero logo is a hypodermic needle with the lowercase letters CC on it. See, it's a double entendre.
0: Yeah, I love it. Very nice. Captain Kondriak.
1: Captain Kondriak.
0: Coming to a theater near you. I love it. I'm ready. I can't. I'm going to catch something if I go in there. You know, he's got gloves and a mask on. Gloves and a mask. Yeah, that's it. Hey, Stephen, how we doing? It looks like it's going to be holding steady today. We got some rain coming in, do we?
1: Yeah, there's a chance for a few scattered showers and thunderstorms, especially as you head down Long Island. It's not as big of a chance for New Jersey as it is as you head a little bit further east, but we are going to see a few scattered showers and thunderstorms this afternoon, but nothing near as bad as what we had yesterday. That big severe weather outbreak is pretty much over. What we're looking at is a high temperature of 86 degrees today with partly to mostly cloudy skies. Should be all right. Tomorrow, a little better, though. A low of 66, we hit a high of 81, and partly cloudy skies all day long. Not expecting any rain tomorrow. Heading into the weekend, that's kind of the pattern. Temperatures back into the 80s. The lows a little bit cool in the morning. I mean, a nice little brisk start to the day. Lows in the mid-60s. Mostly sunny skies. So, as Al mentioned last hour, it's National Hammock Day, and the weather is like, well, yeah, sure, why not?
0: Get in there. Hammocking on National Hammock Day. Thank you, Stephen Parr. Well done as always, my friend.
1: Thank you, Joe.
0: Thank you, sir. Al Gattulo and Joseph Bilia, Debbie Duhaime, and Stephen will take over. I'm going to the dock. I'll report back handily 6 a.m. bright and early tomorrow on AM 970, The Answer, all right? The guys got it from here. Please go out and make it a great day. You know why? Because you deserve it.
2: 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The Answer.
3: 74 degrees at 8:59. Al Gattulo with the local news first. Here's what's going on. Police investigating a possible domestic dispute following two deaths in Queens. Cops called to a home in Astoria around 12:24 a.m. on Tuesday. They found a 34-year-old woman unresponsive, a single stab wound to the back. She was pronounced dead at the scene. Then hours later, a man found dead hanging in a park. It's believed he took his own life. Investigators looking into whether the two deaths are connected. The Ocean County Sheriff's Office giving credit to new drone technology for its role in a water rescue. Three swimmers caught in a rip current off Long Beach Island were saved when a drone with a self-inflating flotation device was dropped within their reach. The swimmers were able to cling to the device until lifeguards reached them and safely brought them to shore. Law enforcement says the rescue highlights the importance for first responders to embrace new and emerging technology. And New York City will continue funding its program to collect sharps. Created under former Mayor Adams, the Community Syringe Redemption Program will continue paying people who turn in hazardous needles, syringes, and sharp instruments. Participants can make up to $10 a day, collecting and returning the waste. The program also encourages participants to learn how to use naloxone to reverse an opioid overdose and report injuries. The pilot program is set to expire at the end of next year. You now know what's going on. I'm Al Gattulo, AM 970, The Answer.
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5: Breaking news this hour from Town Hall. I'm Rex Thomason. Iran's neighbors are on a high state of alert as the U.S. and Iran continue exchanging fire. Diplomatic efforts to end the war languish. Both Bahrain and Saudi Arabia warn of Iranian missile attacks. Secretary of State Rubio says that allowing Iran to control the all-important Strait of Hormuz would send the wrong message to potential adversaries around the globe.
6: If we create a precedent in the Middle East where a nation state can decide that they are going to control an international waterway, charge a toll, and if you don't pay them, blow up your ships, we have created a very dangerous precedent which will repeat itself in other parts of the world, including in this region. So what is at stake here is not simply the issue of what's happening in the Straits of Hormuz. It's a very fundamental principle about freedom of navigation.
5: The war has strained global energy supplies, and Iranian-backed Houthi rebels are also threatening Saudi oil tankers. AAA's national average for a gallon of regular gasoline, $4.06. This morning, it's up about a nickel from yesterday. President Trump is not closing the door entirely on diplomacy in the Mideast.
7: While sitting alongside Lebanese President Joseph Aoun, President Trump said he would be willing to speak with Hezbollah as part of an effort to bring greater peace and stability to the Middle East.
8: But I would speak to Hezbollah. I speak to everybody. I'll speak to people that a lot of people think I shouldn't be speaking to, and things work out. I would say this, if the president wanted me to speak to Hezbollah, you know, he's lived with Hezbollah for a long time. And if the president wanted me to speak to Hezbollah, I would.
7: Hezbollah remains a U.S.-designated foreign terrorist organization. Willie Nelson, the White House.
5: People along the Gulf Coast most familiar with the drill fill the sandbags and batten down the hatches ahead of a tropical storm. This time, the storm is named Bertha. It's expected to make landfall in Louisiana late tonight or early tomorrow morning. Ahead of this morning's Wall Street opening bell, Dow futures are down 103 points. NASDAQ futures off 287. More on these stories, townhall.com.
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2: Stuck in traffic? We've got the answer.
11: Good morning. Alternate side parking rules are in effect. Watch for delays on the Uptown 6 trains. Delays with signal problems by 96th Street. Inbound George Washington Bridge, a 90-minute delay to the upper 35 to the lower. Earlier problems on the Cross Bronx at Webster cleared. Inbound Lincoln 30, Holland 45. Stop-and-go traffic on the LIE eastbound getting out towards Springfield Boulevard. That's some right-lane construction. 684 northbound in Golden's Bridge, a sinkhole. Two lanes blocked, Route 100 flooding. Still a problem in Mount Pleasant. 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Partly cloudy today with a high of 86. A few scattered thunderstorms likely. I'm Debbie Duhaime with Joe Piscopo. 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
13: 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Welcome to your Wednesday morning briefing. 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With your host, former Saturday Night Live superstar Joe Piscopo. 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With news guy Al Gattulo. 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
14: I got the call today. Didn't want to hear. But I knew that it would come.
3: 9:06 in the big city. It's Al Gattulo and Joe Sibilia filling in for Joe Piscopo for the final hour of the Joe Piscopo Show. And then Mike Gallagher comes your way at 10 a.m. Joe is off to the doctors. He will rejoin us tomorrow. But let's get to the heart of the matter, shall we? From Don Henley, who turns 79 today. So happy birthday to Don Henley. Couple of things here. We touched on the voter fraud. We're going to touch on it in just a couple of minutes. Here in this segment, because we're going to have, it's John McLaughlin is going to be on at 9:25, correct, Mr. Spiegel?
15: Yes, that is okay. Correct.
3: And then Rafael Mengual is going to join us at 9:40. The storms, though, in New Jersey and New York yesterday, they were pretty serious. I got an alert on my phone as I was out at my pulmonologist that takes shelter, tornadoes. Friends of mine living in that area had to seek shelter in their basements. It was pretty bad, and it looks as though they have to confirm it, that two tornadoes did touch down in northwestern New Jersey, up in the area off of Route 46 near Stanhope and stuff. Apparently a tornado straight line hitting a couple of towns. Queens, they're showing footage right now on CBS 2 New York in Corona, Queens, of an enormous tree that had landed on what looks to be either a Honda Civic or a Honda Accord, crushing the car. So the storms were pretty serious yesterday. There may be some more thunderstorms later today, but they said nothing to the extent that it was yesterday. And so that's a good thing. And then there might be a third tornado that might have popped up between New Jersey and Delaware yesterday, with the Cape May ferry heads to Lewis, Delaware. Looks like there was a video of a waterspout that was happening. But I want to get to the voter fraud stuff for a moment. You know, Joe Piscopo mentioned this morning about how Governor Sherrill got ahead of this by announcing it. And that's a good thing that she's out there and saying this. My issue on all of this is it happened during the Murphy administration. Legislators warned that this could happen when they were putting this bill into effect back in 2018, 2019, whenever it was. And yet Democrats largely ignored it, said, no, it's not going to be a problem, not going to be a problem. But yet we find out that 2 years ago, the problem was corrected. They must have found out about the problem the year before. So really 3 years, if you're really looking at it, right? They fixed the problem and yet never said anything to the current governor who was being sworn in January. Like, hey, by the way, remember that famous meeting between Phil Murphy and Chris Christie when Phil Murphy was first taking office? Remember, Murphy walks in with a smile on his face, and then when he came out, he had this big frown on his face because I guess Governor Christie was telling him about, hey, this needs to be taken care of, that needs to be taken care of, finances, this, that, whatever. So why is it that Governor Murphy failed to report to now Governor Sherrill what was going on here? This is where the investigation needs to lead. How much did Governor Murphy know? Why? And they knew something because they stopped it. They said it was settled. But why is it, as the general public, we are just finding out about this now? Why wasn't this, when it was fixed 2 years ago, why didn't Murphy say something? See, that's the problem that I have. Well, we're keeping it from you because we know better. No, we've seen time and time again on both sides of government that they don't know what's best for you and I, for you and I, the taxpayer. This is something that should have been announced 2 years ago. We found this problem. We've corrected it. We're fixing it, et cetera, et cetera, et cetera. The best part is that the vendor is still being used by New Jersey, and the vendor will not be removed. They're going to use a new service, but that vendor isn't going to come into effect until after the elections this year. The vendor is Edema, a large digital security and biometric identification company that, get this, operates TSA pre-check enrollment services and provides identification technology to government agencies. Now, they're saying they didn't screw up, okay? Their statement, okay, and I'm gonna read you their statement because I think it's important here in the scope of things, okay? Edema says, this is a direct quote from them. Edema works with the New Jersey Motor Vehicle Commission and has for more than 40 years to support the process through which eligible individuals may indicate their interest in registering to vote when applying for or renewing a driver's license or state-issued identification card. Edema's role is to transmit information through the motor vehicle system. The voter registration information is transmitted to the New Jersey Department of State, Division of Elections, which is ultimately responsible for verifying eligibility to vote. Information submitted by Edema must still be validated and adjudicated by the Division of Elections. So they are throwing the MVC and the Division of Elections under the bus, saying, hey, it's not our fault. We get the information. We send it to you. You're supposed to check it. So the bottom line is that somebody at the MVC allowed this to happen, continued to allow it to happen to the tune of what? 6,000 people? 6,600 non-citizens, of which 440, they say, voted. I don't know if I necessarily believe that number. It could be higher of the amount of people that were registered to vote. The number of people that voted could be higher as well. So, again, a law that the Democrats in New Jersey pushed through, told Republican people, no, there's going to be no, it's that's not a problem, the beep, pop, pop. And what happened? We find out that 6,600 non-citizens had the ability to vote, okay? This is a problem. This is a major problem, and it's the reason why people mistrust government. It is the very reason, because, once again, we are being told as the taxpayer, as the common citizen, oh, we the government know better. No, this government is supposed to be for the people. Not we know better for the people. We're going to be beyond the people, okay? You're supposed to be for the people. So while I commend Governor Sherrill for coming out and saying something, she last week even, the president doesn't know. Notice in her statement yesterday, she had to attack the Trump administration. She continues to blame the Trump administration for every single thing that has gone wrong in New Jersey. And folks, let me tell you something. Not everything is the president's fault. A lot of it was Murphy's fault. A lot of it is stuff she's inherited. This is the same woman who said she was going to cut your energy bill. What did she do? She gave you a $25 credit. What does a $25 credit do for people in New Jersey when their electric bills are $300 to $400 to $500? $25 is nothing. Nothing. Oh, we're going to have nuclear power plants. Okay. Those take time to build, Governor. They don't. Nobody snaps their fingers and a nuclear power plant suddenly appears. Those take time. Good first step. But there are other things that she could have done to mitigate energy costs, okay? And I don't think banning data centers is the way to go either. But I think there's a responsible way to do it. She just hasn't figured that out yet. Or they haven't been able to figure out how to line New Jersey's pockets. And here's the other thing that the governor hasn't done. More businesses are leaving New Jersey. Mars just announced this week they're moving their operations to Chicago. They're going to keep some stuff up in Hackettstown, but 300 people are going to lose their jobs at the end of this year. So again, businesses are leaving in droves. She's doing nothing to stop the flow. That's a major problem. But the election thing is honestly a big deal, because again, it puts mistrust in government. And the fact that Governor Murphy didn't say a word about it, the man needs to be held accountable. There needs to be a full investigation. I'm not saying, look, you think they're going to find something, they're going to put Governor Murphy in cuffs? No, of course not. Of course not. But there has to be consequences here to actions, okay? And it doesn't seem like there's any. Remember, this is the same governor that on the day he left office, Murphy pardoned a person who at that same morning was being convicted of vehicular manslaughter in Atlantic City. The son of a prominent guy who raised money for Murphy's wife, Tammy, to try and run for Senate. His son was involved in a motor vehicle accident where he hit a guy, got out of his car, looked at the guy, got back in his car, and left him to die. And the guy was going to go to jail. He was convicted that morning, and Murphy pardoned him. The prosecutor and the judge were appalled that Murphy pardoned this kid before he was convicted. Okay? So you're telling me this is the guy who's going to run for president in 28? If they don't call that out and this about the voter thing, what are you going to do? He has no shot of running for president. None. Zero. This basically right here seals his fate. But I think this sets Mikey Sherrill up again to run for president. There is every indication to me, and I've mentioned this on the show before, that she is going to run for president in 28. It's clear. The governorship of New Jersey for her is a stepping stone to another office. And she's not going to be here for the 4 years to help New Jerseyans, as she claims that she's going to help New Jerseyans. I don't see it because she acts and talks like a person who is getting ready to run for another office. She has a national PAC that she's raising money. Why? Why does she need that? If you're supposed to be here for the next 4 years, why do you care about raising money for national offices? Stay in your lane. Do your job that you were elected to do. Now, on the flip side of that, when it comes to elections, do I think that these 6,600 people that New Jersey claims to have not, that have registered to vote that they weren't supposed to vote, do I think that all 6,600 of them voted in the last election? No. Do I think that those votes, of the 400 people that, whatever, could have tipped the scales for Mikey Sherrill? No. I think what a lot of people saw in that last election, or what the numbers were showing, that Jack Cittarelli had this, closed the gap, and he was neck and neck with Mikey Sherrill, when clearly that was not the case. She won in a lot of towns that, quite frankly, maybe she shouldn't have won, or it should have been a lot closer. And I just think that Jack Cittarelli went one or two ways the wrong way. I think Jack Cittarelli should have been campaigning in more towns that didn't want him and saying to them, hey, what do you need? What can I help you with? I think if he had done more of that, I think he would have persuaded more people to vote. Also, let's not forget, people didn't come out and vote. That's the other thing. New Jersey is notorious because their governorship is on an off year that people don't come out and vote. They stay home. And that's a problem. Now, what I want to know from this investigation of these voter rolls is, are there dead people on those rolls? And if they are, they need to be taken off. And we should be able to see that information public. I mean, honestly, I want to see if my mom, who is now deceased for 6 years, if she's still on the voter roll. She might be. Who knows? We don't know what these people are going to do. And again, and the way it works, when you go and get your license, they automatically register you to vote, which is why most of the people you're seeing are independents, right? Because if you don't pick a party, Democrat or Republican, you automatically get selected as an independent. Now, again, I don't think it but could it have changed elections locally? Sure, it could have. You have a town of a couple of thousand people, and maybe 100 of those people, were non-citizens. They went and voted anyway. It's not a good situation. It's not. It doesn't help anybody. And all we want is, as citizens, is to be told the truth. Just be transparent about it. And when you have a former governor not giving the information to the current governor, that's bad. For what reason was it? Because, and again, I think the reason is as simple as this. Well, we fixed the problem. What do you need to know about it? Well, no, that's not an answer. The answer is, we had this problem 3 years ago. It took us a year to fix it. We're still using the same vendor, by the way, which is, I mean, that is mind-boggling to me, that I don't know why you would continue to use the same vendor. If you think that the vendor was at fault, get rid of the vendor. That tells me that you were trying to hide it, because the vendor is saying, that's not on us. It's on the Board of Elections. So why wasn't the Board of Elections? Why didn't somebody say something? That's the answers that we want. And I know that she said she has not set a timeline for this, but this better be sooner rather than later. Before the end of the summer, we better have an answer here. It shouldn't be that hard. All right. 9:20 here on the Joe Piscopo Show. John McLaughlin is going to join us in just a moment. We'll talk more about this. And then Rafael Manguel at 9:40. But first, a check of the traffic at 9:20 with Debbie Duhame. Debbie?
11: Hey, Al. Good morning to you. Let's go to the Uptown 6 trains. Delays with a signal problem by 96th Street. We're still seeing extensive delays at the George Washington Bridge. We're seeing delays with an accident on 8095 express lanes northbound by exit 69 getting up toward the George Washington Bridge. It's about 90 minutes into that upper level. The earlier problems on the Cross Bronx cleared, but still very tough here at the GWB lower level 35. If you're heading to the Lincoln, it's about 30. Holland, about 30 to 35. 684, watch for a big sinkhole northbound getting up towards 6A into Golden's Bridge. Two lanes blocked with that big sinkhole. Watch out for some slowdowns in Southampton, Nyack Road, getting into the area of Watermill Town Road. It looks like everything closed with a very serious accident. Medevac at the scene. Sunrise Highway eastbound slowing down right through Hampton Bays. Still seeing delays this morning on the LIE West through Casino Boulevard. Eastbound slowing down by Springfield Boulevard. Partly cloudy today. High of 86. I'm Debbie Duhame with Joe Piscopo. 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
3: All right, Al Gattulo, Joe Sibilia is sitting in for Joe Piscopo. He is off the rest of the show. He will be back tomorrow heading over to a doctor's appointment, but Joe will rejoin us again tomorrow morning. Mike Gallagher comes your way at 10 o'clock. Joining us right now, though, CEO of McLaughlin & Associates and pollster for President Donald Trump, the great John McLaughlin. John, it is Al Gattulo and Joe Sibilia. How are you this morning?
20: Hello, Al. Hello, Joe. It's great to be with you, and hopefully Joe gets that. That's a good checkup for his doctor.
3: I'm sure he will. I'm sure he will.
20: It's right.
3: The poor doctor. Exactly. So, John, Governor Sherrill comes out yesterday, says they found out that a couple of years ago, 6,600 people were registered to vote. 400 of them or so actually voted in elections. What do you think is the greatest failure in the voting process in the United States, in your opinion?
20: By the way, she didn't find out. The federal government told her. And they weren't looking in New Jersey. So it's that you've got, I mean, we have a poll that's going to come out later today, the new national poll that we'll put out on our website. But 77% of all voters favor photo ID to vote. And 84% favor proof of citizenship before you can even register. That's across the country. And you've got 14 states that really don't have voter ID. And some of the other ones have weak voter ID. So that's having worked in New Jersey for decades, well, as all over the world. But in the United States, you've got, I mean, it used to be in the 20th century, I was doing an election in Jersey City, and Jerry McCann was running. It was a comeback election. We won in 89, and there was talking to the campaign manager going over the get out the vote stuff on election day, what we're going to do. And I said, the polls close at 7. We bring them back to the headquarters. He says, no, you can't do that. I said, why? He says, that's when the real voting starts. He says, what? He says, the election inspectors will vote for everybody that didn't. And so I said, nope, they'll stay till the machines are locked. And we used to have those old mechanical machines.
3: Right.
20: People just used to push down the levers and sign people's names. So now you've got these electronic machines. You can't even read the names. Like, you'll have the little old ladies, the Board of Elections, you'll be going in, and in New York, you show them your ID, they'll say, put it away, and they just want you to electronically sign. And, when anybody knows when you electronically sign something, it looks nothing like your signature. Mm-hmm. And there's no other ID, and they just go in and vote. And you've got people on the rolls. They have these motor voter things, and they have, in New York, you have a green light law, where you can, if you're an illegal immigrant, you can get a driver's license in New York. And anybody that, has any interaction with the government, you're automatically put on the voter rolls unless you decline. And they don't share the list with the county clerks or the town clerks. And so who knows what's on there? I've heard people, they haven't done New York yet, but I got a feeling what they're finding in New Jersey could be just the tip of the iceberg.
21: Well, John, on the subject of the voting machines, they all seem to be different depending on where you vote. In New York, I know it's a rather antiquated system, it seems. What argument is there for one uniform voting machine system across the entire United States?
20: That voter ID, by the way, they have bubble cards. They've gotten away from those old machines, and now it's like an SAT test where you have to fill in the bubble cards. And, and those cards go into a machine, and a lot of states have that. A lot of machines have electronic, and where you just go through a touch screen and you touch it. And the security of those, regardless of the format, or the tool, the technology tool, everybody's concerned about the, you know, that numbers can be manipulated with, you know, they're concerned about the cybersecurity aspects. But right now, most of the elections are secure. The problem is when somebody votes, whether it's on paper that, you know, they shouldn't have voted or whatever, it's in the system. You don't know whose vote is whose. So you can't get it out. And, you know, in Georgia, in the 2000 election, you had these drop boxes that Zuckerberg had, and people were dropping off 30, 40, 50 ballots. California, they mail out ballots to everybody. And the Democrats and the unions do a better job of collecting and ballot harvesting than the Republicans. So, like, Spencer Pratt was ahead for L.A. mayor, but the Democrats were worried that Karen Bass had a two-thirds disapproval and people want to change. And all of a sudden, you know, Bass is ahead till Election Day, and then the voting stops, or the counting stops. The counting stops, but the voting continues. And all of a sudden, the ballots that are coming in, they've got Rahman, the socialist, going ahead of Spencer Pratt and placing first. And she was going ahead. We did a poll for the California Post. And among Democrats in L.A., Bass had been ahead the Thursday before Election Day, 40% to 32%. All of a sudden, the ballots that are coming in among Democrats after Election Day are going for Rahman. So what you've got is a situation where that ballot harvesting, who knows if they're real people? They were paying $2 a head to homeless people to vote. They have same day registration. So it's really an unequal and secure system.
3: We're talking with John McLaughlin, the CEO of McLaughlin & Associates and pollster for President Donald Trump here on the Joe Piscopo Show. Al Gattulo and Joe Sebelia sitting in here on AM 970. The Answer. John, to go back to New Jersey for a second. So Edema, who is the company that I guess runs the initial process of when people get a driver's license in New Jersey, they're saying, the statement they put out yesterday was, look, we just gather the information and then we send it along to the Motor Vehicle Commission, who is then supposed to send it to the Board of Elections of New Jersey. It's not our fault that these people were registered to vote. Really, the bottom line is the MVC and then, you know, finally, the Board of Elections. So who at the Board of Elections, because I can't believe that it's the MVC here, they're just pushing a button and sending it along.
20: Right.
3: Somebody at the Board of Elections maybe one day just decide, you know what, I'm bored, and just kept pushing a button saying they're okay, they're okay, they're okay, if it clearly says that they're a non-citizen, because that's the thing that nobody's been able to explain. How do you know that a person is a non-citizen on their driver's license? And if it's very clear that they're a non-citizen, how is it that somebody at the Board of Elections didn't see that and flag it and go, no, this person can't vote and null and voided their thing? It seems preposterous to me.
20: It's corruption fraud. They know they're enabling it, and they don't try to stop it. So the system is broken, and now you've got somebody President Trump wants to put in safeguards to make sure, you know, this is our most sacred thing. Citizens, our votes should be secured. Our votes should not be canceled out by somebody who broke the law to get here and decides they want to vote. So what you've got is somebody there. It can be fixed. It's pretty easy where if they don't have a social security number that's valid, they're finding out in other states that they've got a lot of social security numbers that are not valid. So if you don't have a social security number that's not valid, you shouldn't be allowed to register to vote. And, or at least if you have some other ID, like a birth certificate or a passport or something that says you're a citizen. Other states the majority of states, of course, all Donald Trump won those states where you have voter ID.
3: Right.
20: Even Georgia, we fixed. Georgia, to vote, you can vote early by absentee or drop box. You just need to be able to put the, you know, put, you have a valid photo ID to vote early, to drop box early in person. Most people vote early in person on election day. And if you have the valid voter ID, everything's good. I mean, we fixed it after the 2020 election in Georgia. I worked for the late speaker, David Ralston, and we fixed it. They attacked Georgia. They said it's Jim Crow. They said, oh, we're going to, Biden made them move the Major League Baseball All-Star game.
3: Right.
20: Ironically, that was the year that the Braves won everything.
3: Mm-hmm.
20: Georgia did it. And the next election comes up. Governor Kemp wins big. The Republicans win everything on the statewide ticket, except Herschel Walker lost. But nobody complained when Herschel Walker lost for Senate.
1: because we knew it was a fair election.
6: Right.
1: So, you know, whether it's New Jersey or New York, if you have voter ID, photo ID, if you have proof of citizenship, this will all go away. And there's plenty of ways to prove somebody's a citizen, and there's plenty of ways to have voter ID, photo ID in the election. So when you do that, it won't be a problem. So somebody in New Jersey, there's lots of smart people that can run the database against another database and say these people are not citizens.
6: Right. John, we're going to have to leave it there,
3: but it's amazing to me that in your poll that you're going to put out today, people are saying, no, overwhelmingly, we want voter ID, and yet the will of the people are not being listened to by the politicians. Like, hey, we want this. Hey, look, wasn't that the big thing in the last election of we want the borders closed, we're tired of all of this, and yet they listened, and okay, we closed the border, and look what happened. You know, crime went down. We're not seeing all these immigrants coming into the country. I don't understand why these politicians don't seem to get the majority of Americans want voter ID and want proof of, I mean, the proof of citizenship, I can totally understand. The voter ID, we have to show ID for everything, to get on a plane, right, use a credit card, to buy a drink. What is the big deal? In fact, for most people, to get to a voter booth, you drive. So you have to have your driver's license on you. Is it that hard to hand it over to somebody for 10 seconds? And okay, yeah, all right, great, then go ahead and vote. It's amazing to me. It's just amazing.
1: No, it's corruption fraud. They allow this to happen because somehow it benefits some politician, but it's corruption. And, you know, elected officials and public officials that enable it should be held accountable with either fines or fines of going to jail, because you're denying, although everybody wants everybody's civil rights protected, you don't want your civil rights infringed by somebody who's not a citizen canceling your vote out.
3: 100%. John, we got to leave it there. Thank you so much. We always appreciate it, and we'll talk to you down the road.
1: Thank you, sir.
3: You got it. That's John McLaughlin, the CEO of McLaughlin & Associates, an pollster for President Donald Trump. Coming up next, Rafael Mengual is going to join us, the senior fellow with and head of research for the Manhattan Institute's Policing and Public Safety Initiative and a contributing editor of City Journal. And he's also the author of Criminal Injustice. And now it's time for the news.
2: 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The Answer.
3: 76 degrees and mostly cloudy at 937. Al Gattulo with local news first. Here's what's going on. The unlicensed wellness doctor accused of performing a deadly anti-aging procedure in the Bronx has been released without bail. Prosecutors allege Luis Rojas Cabrera from Passaic, New Jersey, administered a controversial anti-aging drug via IV, inserting it into 27-year-old Elizabeth Barron's right hand. The Daily News reports Rojas Cabrera admitted Barron went into medical distress immediately during Sunday's procedure, later dying at New York Presbyterian's Allen Hospital. Assistant District Attorney Ethan Reisenbaum says Rojas Cabrera does not have a license to practice medicine in New York State and has no legal authority to administer the kind of injection that killed Barron. He's due back in court in September, and his passport has been withheld. New Jersey-based Rising Pharma Holdings is recalling four lots of 5-milligram cetirizine hydrochloride tablets. The medication, which is used to treat seasonal allergies and hives, may have been cross-contaminated with ranitidine, which treats heartburn, acid indigestion, and sour stomach. Rising Pharma says customers who have a sensitivity to ranitidine and take the cetirizine hydrochloride tablets may suffer anaphylaxis, which can be life-threatening. The product sold nationwide to wholesalers and stores. Company is advising anyone who has experienced problems after taking the drug to contact their doctor or healthcare provider. In sports, Mets beat the Braves. No, Mets didn't beat the Braves. What am I talking about? Mets beat the Brewers 4-0. The Yankees were rained out. They'll play a day-night doubleheader against the Pirates. Game one first pitch is set for 1:05 this afternoon. Stuck in traffic? Debbie Duhame's got the answer.
11: And good morning, Al. Let's see what's going on. First of all, alternate side parking rules are in effect. Uptown, 6 trains delays because of an earlier signal problem by 96th Street. Over on the Cross Bronx East at Castle Hill Ave, a stalled truck was just cleared. But, Al, we're still seeing delays of 90 minutes in at the GWB upper level, about 35 to the lower. Also seeing an accident on 8095 northbound express lanes on your way to the George Washington Bridge. Inbound Lincoln, that's still 30. Holland, still 45. 684 northbound, getting up towards 6A. into Golden's Bridge. A big sinkhole, two lanes blocked over there. Route 100 still flooded in Valhalla. Nyack Road getting out towards Southampton, that's closed. Serious accident getting out toward Roses Grove Road. Eastbound Belt at Bay 8, a crash. Over on the eastbound belt at Cross Bay Boulevard, an accident there was just cleared out of the way. And we're still seeing some delays on 287 northbound in Piscataway with a collision out by Exit 8. Partly cloudy today, high of 86. I'm Debbie Duhaime with Joe Piscopo, AM 970, The Answer.
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6: 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President Trump wants a lower dollar. 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
0: 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It's T, the number 2, and then t.org. 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

0: Welcome back to the Joe Piscopo Show on AM 970 The Answer. It's coming up on 9:44, as some people would say. 44 minutes past the hour. Al Gattulo, Joe Sebelia, sitting in for Joe Piscopo, who is off to the doctor. He will be back tomorrow. Routine checkup, as we said earlier in the, actually late in the last hour, about how the hypochondriac superhero that Joe is. I'm sure he is going to be just fine. Joining us right now on the program is Rafael Manguel, a frequent guest of the show. He's a senior fellow with and head of research for the Manhattan Institute's Policing and Public Safety Initiative and a contributing editor of City Journal. He's also the author of Criminal Injustice. Rafael, it's Al Gattulo and Joe Sebelia. How are you this morning?
1: I'm doing very well, gentlemen. How are you?
0: Good, good. So you wrote a post-op-ed, Crime is Mondani's Kryptonite, so watch out for his sneaky claims. What makes public safety Zohran Mondani's kryptonite?
1: Look, I think that's the one thing that people don't trust him about, right? Think back to the campaign trail when Zohran Mondani was just a no-namer, right? This guy had an incredibly long and well-documented history of anti-police agitation. He was a defund the police guy. Mm-hmm. He, you know, wanted to disband the NYPD. They were, you know, racist and anti-LGBT. He was a no new jails guy. He was a prison abolitionist. That record stuck with him. And that was the one thing that was holding him back on the campaign trail. He was always going to have the support of the radicals. But there were people who were sort of middle of the road Democrats who just, you know, didn't really like what Eric Adams had done and, you know, couldn't kind of bring themselves to get with Andrew Cuomo. But they were on the fence about Mamdani. So what did he do? He started to walk back his anti-police past, right? I mean, after you had the murder of the police officer at the 345 Park Avenue shooting in July, you know, Zohran really started to change his tone. I think he realized that the city was, you know, really feeling for the NYPD that had lost one of their own, and that it wasn't going to be such a good look for him, you know, if he was going to sort of continue to talk about them the way that he had. So that was when he really started to kind of walk his record back. And you would hear him say these things like, well, you know, my previous statements were out of step with this campaign, whatever that meant. Mm-hmm. So I think he understood from the very get-go that the policing issue was going to be his political kryptonite. And that's why he chose to keep Commissioner Tisch on, who was incredibly popular, still is. I think that was his way of sort of signaling to the middle of the road people that I'm not going to go crazy on this issue. And since he's been in office, he's done two things that I think everyone should pay attention to. One is the fact that he's basically left the NYPD alone to do its job, right? So he hasn't followed through on any of his major campaign promises in the policing space.
0: Right.
1: He didn't do anything on getting rid of the gang database. He didn't do anything to take, you know, the authority away from the police commissioner to discipline officers, which he had promised to do. You know, Rikers is still housing 6,500 inmates on an average day. You know, the NYPD is still doing mental health response. Like, none of the major campaign promises that he made on policing have come to pass. But then the other thing is he's been relentlessly celebrating everything that he can on the public safety front. And he's getting his allies to do the same thing. So you see these socialist accounts now promoting the fact that crime is on its way down. You'll see these, you know, people like Jabari Brisport, who's no friend of the NYPD, saying, well, since you elected a socialist, murders are reaching their record lows. They understand that this is a very important thing that Mamdani needs to win on. And they also understand that if he loses on this, all of his critics will have been proven right.
0: Right. I mean, and really, it is the perception, right? I mean, the perception, like they say all the time, if you want to be reelected as mayor, crime has to be down, pick up your trash, clear the roads when there's snow. If you do those three things, there's pretty much a guarantee that you're going to get another 4 years in office. If you don't do those things, more than likely, you're going to be on your way out. And I think the smartest move, you're right, I agree with you, smartest thing that he's done so far is keep Jessica Tisch as the police commissioner, because she is immensely popular. But the rank and file, we're seeing a lot more police officers retiring. He could have had, you know, another group of, you know, police officers going into the academy and graduating at, you know, at some point down the road here. But they resisted to do that. Is that going to affect him on that bottom line that he keeps touting, that the city is safe, if they don't start adding more officers? Because that's what a lot of police critics are saying. We're not adding more people. We're losing people left and right.
1: I think that's right. And he is benefiting from something that Eric Adams did, which was hire 4,000 cops last year. The NYPD brought on 4,000 new hires in 2025. What that's going to do is it's going to buy the Mamdani administration some time, right? But the NYPD is still dealing with attrition. You still have officers leaving every month. You know, the numbers are not as bad as they were in the lead up to the election, but they really did buy themselves a lot of cushion by hiring 4,000 new officers. That doesn't mean, though, that the department didn't need or couldn't have used that 580-person academy class that just got wiped out of the city budget. And that's the first sign that Zohran Mamdani has shown that he's willing to give in to his far left base on some of these policing issues. And, you know, you almost have to feel for the guy because he's been getting hit relentlessly from his left. You know, the Legal Aid Society, right, the NYCLU have been complaining incessantly about the fact that the NYPD is still doing enforcement. In fact, they're doing more enforcement than they were last year. So what that tells you is, you know, is that, like, yeah, crime is moving in the right direction by and large, although, you know, there's some important things that I think we should point out. But the reason for that is that the NYPD has more capacity to do more enforcement thanks to the fact that they hire 4,000 new cops.
0: Right.
1: Right. So the question for Mamdani and his allies is, are they going to make that connection? Are they going to be able to understand that, hey, the only reason we're experiencing any success on this front is because we're actually doing the things that we've been against for the last 20 years?
0: I also think, Rafael, and we're talking about Rafael Manguel, a senior fellow with and head of research for the Manhattan Institute's Policing and Public Safety Initiative. He's also a contributing editor to City Journal. I also believe that right now, he doesn't need them because he's not running for re-election yet. So he knows that they're crying and complaining, but he's like, I don't need you for another couple of years. I'll get what I need to get done. And you know, I'm thinking this is what he's thinking right now. In a year or two, if the city continues to remain safe, then I can start cutting these other things. But I think be careful what you wish for, because that could soon return very quickly, where crime could go up. And really, he hasn't done anything to address the homeless problem in New York. And that's part of the police.

0: rape, robbery, burglary, felony assault, grand larceny, and auto theft. That number is 24% higher than the 47,000 some odd major crimes that were reported to the same date in 2019. If you look at the difference in felony assaults between year-to-date this year compared to the same period in 2019, those are 46.5% higher, right? So, yes, things are moving in the right direction. You know, robberies are down, burglaries are down, but rapes are up. Felony assaults are holding steady at significantly higher levels, right? We're still nowhere near out of the woods, which means that if Zohra Mamdani just pulls a couple of levers and makes a couple of bad decisions, we could be right back on the wrong track.
1: Exactly. All right, Rafael, we got to leave it there. Rafael Manguel, thanks as always for joining us on the Joe Piscopo Show. We do appreciate it.
0: Thank you.
1: You got it. Now, a final check of traffic for the morning with Debbie Duhaime. Debbie?
2: Hey, good morning, Al. Let's see what's happening. We're still seeing delays on 287 North up at exit 8 in Piscataway. It's an accident there waiting for you. We're still seeing delays eastbound Belt at Bay 8th with a crash. Some stop-and-go traffic over on 17 West, a quick way getting up toward 84 in Middletown with construction. Inbound George Washington Bridge, still very tough. Still an hour into the upper, 30 to the lower. Inbound Lincoln, that's down to 15. Holland about 30. I'm Debbie Duhaime with Joe Piscopo, AM 970, the end.
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12: We're looking at a pretty nice day for most of the day, for most of the area today. There will be a few scattered showers and thunderstorms this afternoon, but not everybody's going to get that rain. High temperature up around 86 degrees, partly to mostly cloudy skies throughout the day today. We clear out as we head in towards the weekend. Tomorrow, a low of 66, a high of 81 with partly cloudy skies, mostly sunny for Friday and sunshine all weekend long. I'm Stormcast.live meteorologist Stephen Parr.
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13: 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The Answer.
1: Can you believe it is 1 year? And welcome back to the Joe Piscopo Show on AM 970. The Answer. Joe will rejoin us again tomorrow. He's on his way to the doctor. Certainly not taking the crazy train. Ozzy Osbourne. 1 year anniversary of his passing today.
8: I mean, it's hard.

0: to believe. I mean, they had that big farewell concert for him in Birmingham last year, where so many artists came out and celebrated him. He sang, and then, I mean, literally just a couple of days later, you know, he passes away. And I think, was it Ozzy was born on this day? I gotta remember this. Yeah, no, he died on this day. That's right. That's correct. 1 year ago today in Jordan's United Kingdom, John Michael Ozzy Osbourne, the Prince of Darkness, as he was called, passed away in England, surrounded by his family. It's just, you know, it's the guy was a heavy metal icon. It's amazing. I know, Joe, it's not your cup of tea.
1: I don't think you'd ever see Steven Eady bite the head off of a bat
0: no.
1: at their concert.
0: No, but that was Ozzy.
1: It gives you something to look forward to.
0: Yeah, he was unpredictable. And, you know, he was a great musician. I got to see him on tour a couple times. Good stuff. All right. Mike Gallagher is coming up next. I am sure that he is going to have more about the election fraud in New Jersey, about these people, you know, that were registered, that were non-citizens, that shouldn't have been, et cetera, et cetera. The president is at, I believe it's Andrews Air Force Base for the dignified transfer. He's over there. I'm sure he'll be covering that as well. And we got a great lineup of show hosts later in the day, including Arthur Idala and the Power Hour coming up at 6 o'clock. We'll be back tomorrow, 6 to 10 in the morning, live, local, having some fun. Al Gattulo, Joe Sebelia, for Joe Piscopo. Hope you have a great day.

0: lasting impact during this 250th anniversary of America. Take less than 10 minutes and read the Declaration of Independence. 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
4: News this hour at Town Hall. I'm Bob Agnew in Washington. It has to be done. That sober assessment today from President Trump as he prepared to depart for Dover Air Force Base to oversee the dignified transfer of four American soldiers killed last week in the war with Iran.
5: They said, and all of them said very strongly, we cannot let Iran have a nuclear weapon. They won't have a nuclear weapon. So we're going to honor them. And one of the hardest things to do, for me, it's one of the hardest things to do as a president. But has to be done.
4: A political victory for the president on Tuesday as his endorsed candidate, Andy Biggs, captured the GOP nomination for Arizona governor.
6: Congressman Andy Biggs has won the Republican nomination for Arizona governor. Biggs overwhelmingly defeated fellow Congressman David Schweikert in the primary. He'll face Democratic Governor Katie Hobbs in what could be one of the closest governor races in November. Biggs is a fierce ally of President Trump and was endorsed by the president. Democrats are locked in a close primary contest in a battleground U.S. House district. Emergency physician Amish Shah is leading Marlene Galan Woods for the chance to take on Jay Feely, the former Arizona Cardinals kicker who won the Republican primary with Trump's endorsement. I'm Mike Hempen.
4: It's been a winning session so far on Wall Street. Right now, the Dow Jones Industrial Average up 158 points. New Jersey officials investigating a major voter registration error. Here's Willie Nelson.
7: New Jersey Governor Mikey Sherrill says a software error in the state's motor vehicle system mistakenly registered roughly 6,600 non-citizens to vote between June 2023 and June 2024. Officials say about 400 of those individuals went on to cast ballots. The disclosure comes as President Trump has renewed his calls for stronger voter registration safeguards, including support for the Save America Act. Willie Nelson, Washington.
4: More on these stories at townhall.com.
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9: Wall Street began the day in the red as oil prices continue to rise. Brent crude is up $3.81 to $94.82 per barrel. Benchmark U.S. crude added $3.31 to $87.65. OpenAI says its artificial intelligence system went rogue, hacking into another AI company on its own. AI startup Hugging Face detected an intrusion into its data processing systems. Hugging Face's co-founder confirms the attack was from an AI agent, adding that it's mind-blowing that it happened autonomously. Supermicrocomputer soared 17.5% after the server and storage maker issued an earnings preview, revealing that gross margins will come in well ahead of guidance. AT&T rose 3.6% before the opening bell after topping Wall Street's expectations. For the Wall Street Business Report, I'm Rich Thomason.
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17: The Alex Marlowe Show. I'm glad you're here. I'm glad to be on the Marlowe Show. I was doing the Hewitt Show yesterday for 3 hours as well. Any of you who want to catch up on his feeds, I'm over there. I really enjoyed filling in for Hugh. Get the full 3 hours. Get to say everything on my mind. A lot of good guests, too. So high praise for Hugh, and thank you for allowing me the opportunity to fill in. But back in my usual digs for today, we have to talk about, we'll be talking about some voter ID. I'll give you an inevitable Iran war and peace update as well. But let's start with what's going on in New York City, where there is big debate, a controversy. Will Zohram Mamdani, the Ugandan immigrant, will he arrest Benjamin Netanyahu, go rogue, go around President Trump and do this? Well, apparently not. So he said he was considering it, trying to find legal options in order for him to be able to see if he could arrest Netanyahu when he inevitably comes for some sort of a UN assembly. He's concluded that he cannot do this. After President Trump said flat out, this is not happening, Zohram, do not try this. But then Zohram put out a clip. Let's hear the clip of him saying that Netanyahu is a war criminal and not welcome. Cut one.
18: Benjamin Netanyahu is a war criminal, the architect of a horrific genocide against the Palestinian people. He is responsible for the killing of more than 73,000 people, for the maiming of tens of thousands of children. As I've said, I agree with the ICC. That Benjamin Netanyahu should be arrested and tried for his crimes, as I do for anyone else charged by the ICC. My administration has reviewed every avenue available under applicable law to determine whether New York City could execute the International Criminal Court's arrest warrant if Benjamin Netanyahu came here. It is clear that we do not have the independent legal authority to enforce this warrant. Benjamin Netanyahu is not welcome in New York City, nor is any other war criminal at large. While we cannot end the genocide on our own, we can decide whether our silence will become another weapon, and we can examine every tool we have to defend the humanity and dignity of all people.
17: There's so much in there. First of all, if it was really that dramatic, why is he adding the same music that you hear if you go to the spa at the Wynn Hotel and Casino in Las Vegas, Nevada? Is that the exact, Sean, you would know, is that the exact soundtrack? It's the same specific one. Yeah, that's it. Sean said I nailed it. That's exactly right. Trust me, I know. Miss Dr. Marlowe's 30th birthday, I recall it very well. The exact soundtrack I remember. That's it. So it's the, first of all, that is just a wild thing that he would do it that way. But he also admits the truth, which is that he has no authority. But why would you have an authority based on the International Criminal Court, which is what he referred to, the ICC? That is a kangaroo court. A kangaroo court is something that has no jurisdiction, and yet he wants to use that jurisdiction in the United States. He wants to outsource our sovereignty to the globalist freaks of the ICC. Do you remember, and this is a big part of my research in Breaking the Law, where Jack Smith had gone over to the ICC to work over there? He was one of the people who hated Trump so much that when Trump won, he did leave the country. And then he was dragged back in order to prosecute Trump for all sorts of fake crimes that didn't exist, over-prosecute, had no authority. His entire job was fake. You learned this in Breaking the Law, those of you who've read it. But Jack Smith's whole job was a fabricated thing that was not real and was deemed illegal. And that's why his two cases got thrown out. But he was one of the guys who left because he hated America so much because Trump was leading it. And he went to work at the ICC. So that's the type of people who are there. At the International Criminal Court. And they should have no sovereignty over Americans. It should be a joke. They should be laughed out of the building. And yet, instead, he does this in a very grave voice with the spa music going on. And there's just so many lies in there, of course. But what they're trying to do is normalize the concept that Netanyahu's engaged in a genocide, despite the fact that Israel does the food aid and they give out the vaccines and they do the leafleting and they could continue their genocide at any moment, yet they've chosen to take a pause for no apparent reason other than that they're not genocidal. It's not a genocide. They're at a war with people who want to destroy them and are well-funded. And just note that the leader of Israel, even though Netanyahu I don't think has behaved perfectly in recent days, They believe the leader of Israel is uniquely wrong and bad and evil and genocidal and murderous of all the leaders on earth. A guy who leads the only democracy in a sea of Islamo-totalitarian dictatorships. A guy who has all these people who live in Israel who are not even Jews, who like being there, Arabs who like being there. It's such a smear. It's such a lie. And I would like to think it's counterproductive. I would like to think that when someone talks like this, you would think we now dismiss their opinion. Yet that's not the case. It's not the case. What you're trying to do is repeat a lie often enough that they are able to make it stick. And unfortunately, I do think it's working. We're seeing this huge overlap between the Democrat Socialists of America, who are ostensibly running for office on economic platforms, that they also have Israel hatred as a litmus test if you want to get nominated. So really noteworthy, and we will continue to keep an eye on these things. But Trump just came in from the top rope and fired off a truth bomb, saying flat out that there will be no arrests in the United States of America of Netanyahu. And then he went on to sing Netanyahu's praises, which is also interesting, too, for Trump, because I know privately Trump has been critical of Netanyahu, and I think for good reason, that he's not been helpful to Trump as he tries to forge a peace which is very challenging with Iran. And so I don't think Trump has a lot of personal affection towards Netanyahu, and he hasn't for a long time, because of the fact that Netanyahu was the first major leader to acknowledge Joe Biden as the winner of the 2020 presidential election, something that Trump, of course, does not agree with, to say the least. So there you go. But what's noteworthy about this is that Mamdani's supporters on social media are treating this as if this is some sort of a big victory. This is a great speech. He's incredible. He can't stop doing so much good. But he's admitting he doesn't have the authority. He doesn't have the power. And he never will, because he can't be president because he's an immigrant. So pretty interesting all around there. So that's where we're at. I've got a cut of John Fetterman clowning on Mamdani, and I think that that is worthwhile. Play cut 8, please.
19: He's a total clown. I mean, he has the authority to arrest Netanyahu any more than I would have the authority to arrest him in Washington, D.C. if he visited down in Washington, D.C. You're a mayor, dude. You know, pick up trash, fix some potholes, and really fix the homeless problem in your city, too. You know, you're way out of your league, and now this is irresponsible. But like I said, he's just a total clown. And it's just for clicks at this point.
17: It's just great. And I just love that he calls him a clown. And for whatever reason, Fetterman's unique presentation, shall we say, just does enhance that point. All right. So Hassan Piker has now added a picture of the Twin Towers falling or on fire in the background of his set. So the left-wing star continues to troll at an even greater level. He said the United States deserved 9/11. These guys openly hate this country, and he's being embraced by establishment Democrats at this time. Let's play cut 3, please. But those of you who are missing the visuals, I'll try to describe them. But the visuals are pretty important here. Let's play it.
20: Also, you might have noticed something, some changes behind me. I finally framed the Cutie Cinderella newspaper from 9/11, the morning of 9/12, the newspaper right there. The newspaper that covered 9/11, it's now officially sitting behind me, and I moved the North Korean poster up.
17: So what's amazing here is the Democrats don't see what's happening to them, that they're getting rolled by a jokester. He's a jokester. He's not intending to be a serious person. And he is actually watering down his jokes with some serious ideas. But the trick is that because he has a cool aesthetic and he is speaking to younger people, what he is, it even goes beyond an Alex Jones type routine. This is infotainment. And anyone who's embracing him as a serious person, he is rolling you. And that's what's noteworthy, is he accumulates power within the Democrat Party, within the budding socialist movement in mainstream America. It's all people who are falling for a big colossal. It's a colossal joke. There's no way, if you pin this guy down, that he actually thinks 9/11 is a great idea and that Mao is great. He's saying this to be deliberately provocative because he knows we'll all play it. And the Democrats are not in on the joke, and that is pretty delish to watch. A lot more to come. I'll give you some election updates when we come back. This is the Alex Marlowe Show, and we'll return in just a moment.

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10: All right, let me give you... Wow, what was that? I guess I've been talking a lot. 4 hours of live... 4 hours of live radio a day. You know, three you can do. You know, Larry Elder, my good friend and mentor, he used to be on permanently 4 hours. He had a four-hour show every single day. Sean, were you with him for that? I don't think that was the KRLA days. I think that was KABC days. And he was telling me, I remember when I was his intern, he was saying, they keep asking me to do 4 hours, and I'm kind of burned out at three. I'm saying, yeah, I get it. I understand. It's a, you got to be a pretty knowledgeable person to be able to talk for 4 hours. Yet I managed to do it the last 2 days. So I was filling in for Hugh. Hugh had a pretty good column, by the way, of breaking down all of the strategic victories we've already achieved in the Iran war. So just not great. We haven't had great PR for the war effort. I think the war effort's gone a lot better than people have thought. But I do want to talk about election results from yesterday. Arizona statewide primary was kind of the main focus for governor, Republican Representative Andy Biggs, who is backed by Trump, and also Turning Point Action. I know Tyler Bauer over there was working hard on that race for a long time, won decisively over David Schweikert. It's about the 70-73% range in early voting is in on that. Democrat incumbent Katie Hobbs was unopposed, very weak candidate, will not debate, famously. And so that's going to be a key battleground race as a lot of people, Arizona, the demographic shift, because there's a lot of, I would say, less than clear election, I would say, behaviors. I don't need to go out too far out on a limb at this point on that, but I famously one of the states where I think there are a lot of election integrity issues, and also changing demographics. A lot of people move into Arizona because it's generally a pretty good place. So I will check that out very closely. Other statewide races that we've seen that are interesting. Arizona's competitive open seat for the first district, Jay Feely, former NFL player, also backed by Trump, won the Republican primary. The Democrat side is still being finalized. There are really interesting points there, because what I'm seeing from Feely is really good. He gave a terrific speech. I was tempted to clip it, but it's a lot of stuff about how Democrat socialism and just all of a sudden hatred of America has overwhelmed the Democrat Party, and that's compelled him to get involved. But he speaks very well. And as socialists, not doing as well. So a lot of the socialist candidates that were running did not end up doing quite as well in some of these races as people had anticipated. And I think that's an overall good sign for the country, that there are at least some pockets where Democrats are have a sane viewpoint and have not been cowed by a lot of these performance artists who sit there on streams all day. And Sean was making an interesting point during the break. Like, do you guys understand what these streamers do? They sit there online on the computer for 7 hours at a time, just talking. I'll spell the word. It starts with an S and an H. They're just talking, S-H, and the other two words are T and I in there. I'm not in that order. I'm being careful. I don't get fined. It's not worth it to get fined. But that's all they do. They just trash talk online all day. And a lot of them are playing video games while they do it, things like that. And then occasionally they'll just say something horrible about Israel because it gets attention. And this turns into a political movement somehow. So pretty wild stuff that's happening, and it is happening. Absolutely it's happening. And I think that this is part of the backbone of the Democrat Socialists of America, are people who are just perpetually online, and for people who are have way too much time on their hands. This is the interesting thing, one of the most interesting things to track in the world right now, is as technology continues to develop, as America gets richer and more affluent, what do we do with all the time that we got back? What do we do with all of, thanks to technology, thanks to the fact that we're so globalized, it's so easy to eat, it's so easy to clothe ourselves. We used to spend a lot of time foraging. We used to spend a lot of time going out and getting yak and bringing it back and then cooking up the yak. And then you had to raise all the children that we were having, because we kind of slowed that down as well. So now people have all this time in their hands. Like, what are they doing with the time? A lot of them are scrolling. They're just on reels. They're on the stream for 7 hours. Let's watch Piker talk for 7 hours about nothing. But maybe he'll drop a banger like George Bush did 9/11. And then I'll know it's really entertainment. And so what are we doing with the time? Are we spending the time communing with nature, communing with God, learning how to cook? Like, are we doing something productive, or are a lot of us just hanging out on the internet? And you got to check in with yourself and your kids if that's the case. So I think that's a lot of the reason why we're getting some of these horrific ideas from people. This is something that's noteworthy. Nate Silver, the pollster, pointed out that income and education are affecting presidential voting, with people who are postgraduates now are just earning very little money. People with postgraduate degrees now are getting from low to middle income. A lot of postgraduate degree workers are now making between $30,000 and $60,000. So they're coming out of their graduate degrees with hundreds of thousands of dollars in debt. And many, many, many of them are now making under $60,000 a year. It's very hard to live on $60,000 a year. I wouldn't want that. And so, but they're trained to do things that don't earn in the workplace. And so when they are now in the world, they've got all these ideas, they're overeducated, they're not dumb, they got time on their hands, and they feel like the system let them down because they paid so much into it and got nothing out of it. This is where these crazy ideas of throwing out the Declaration of Independence come from. More when we return.
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15: 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The Answer.
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10: All right. You guys enjoy the music? Kind of a vibe. I feel like I should dance. I was doing some dancing this morning. My kids thought it was funny. So that was good. Funny's good. All right, so the big news today is that the President of the United States has okayed the Saudis getting some sort of nuclear enrichment. This is something Trump's wanted for a long time. I think he thinks they could be a ballast in the region against other powers. But, of course, whenever more countries develop nuclear weaponry, it always makes you somewhat insecure, I think for good reason. So multiple media reports citing anonymous officials claim that the Trump administration is advancing or has approved a deal share U.S. nuclear technology with Saudi Arabia for civilian nuclear power. So civilian nuclear power, not military nuclear power. Wall Street Journal suggested Trump had formally approved the agreement, but I don't trust the Wall Street Journal on this stuff. Reuters reported the administration plans to seek congressional approval. Reuters probably has better sources here. Deal would reportedly last for 30 years, involve the U.S. private industry support, and help Saudi Arabia build and operate nuclear power to reduce fossil fuel dependence and achieve energy self-sufficiency, which I find somewhat amusing considering they're the most oil-rich nation on Earth. But I'm generally pro-nuclear, steeped on Dennis Prager for 20, 30 years. You'll learn that. So the context here, Crown Prince, MBS, Mohammed bin Salman, this is all part of his Vision 2030 plan for economic diversification. So nuclear self-sufficiency was on his list, and building significant reactor capacity is something that he'd been targeting for a while. Similar talks occurred during Trump's first terms, but stalled because Israel opposed it. Trump, obviously, this is what he does. He does these sort of secondary consequences. Trump clearly not thrilled with Israel these days, and I think that's part of why we might be seeing a little bit of a new position from Trump, or at least updating his current thinking on the matter, because I don't think he feels like he needs to get Israel's permission to do anything at the moment. So Israeli officials have strongly criticized the reporting deal, saying it lacks safeguards and normalization with Israel, warning it could lead to Saudi nuclear weapons and a regional arms race, which I think is a valid thing to raise. That's not what we want. We don't want a regional arms race.
0: because that would put us a lot closer on the brink of, you know, total global annihilation. And I think that is definitely a valid thing to consider, and what safeguards would be in place there. Remember, the Saudis get along with us now, but is that a permanent thing? I don't know if that's a permanent thing. I don't know if that goes on forever. So no confirmation from the White House as of yet, yet this is the certainly the top line news item of the day as we're recording this morning, and I wanted to give all of you that update as well. Other top news item on the foreign policy front, Trump is warning that the U.S. will bomb and destroy bridge or power plants in Iran if it shoots ships in the Strait of Hormuz, which has been the big sticking point. I would mention Hugh's column about how he goes through all the things that we've done. Well, the major setback that we've had is the strait is now just getting commerce through the strait is not smooth and free because Iran can disrupt it very easily. And this has got to be Trump's top frustration because the military goals have been largely achieved. Not perfect, but largely we've made huge progress setting back their nuclear and ballistic missile capabilities, decapitating their leadership and making it so that there is no real path for them to have any sort of conquering potential in the region in the near future, maybe even the sort of distant future. But the one thing that's straight is a huge problem. So Trump is vowing to bomb and destroy a bridge or a power plant if Iran continues to hold up the commerce in the strait. So a inevitable escalation at this point, and one that I think is worthwhile. All right. Next thing that I wanted to get to today, I want to start playing some of these. I want to share some more of some of my thoughts on some of the continued lurch towards the Democrat socialist takeover of the Democrat Party. It doesn't just start with the anti-Israel stuff. It's also about not enforcing immigration laws and not having any border security at all, not having any immigration and customs enforcement. These all come from the same things. Let's play a cut. This is Abdul El-Sayed, who is from yesterday. This is him running as the socialist and pro-Islamist wing of the Democrat Party in a very tight Michigan primary against an establishment-backed candidate. Let's play cut 17.
2: I'm not calling for the abolition of customs and border protection. I actually think that they need to operate according to the law, but I think we need to be invested in making sure that we secure our southern border rather than this farce of making a show out of detentions. If we think that ICE has anything to do with the southern border, let's just be clear that the principal actions that they've taken have been in Chicago and Minneapolis, which are nowhere near the southern border. So we can have a safe, secure southern border, and we don't need ICE to do it.
0: Right. So that doesn't mean, so what he's suggesting is that should you get past American border guards, border patrol, any enforcement that we've got, and you make it into the center of our country, you should just be allowed to stay there for indefinitely, forever. That's the implication. When the widespread effects of immigration, illegal immigration in particular, are felt in the center of our country, they're not just felt at our border. Of course, life gets easier for Border Patrol when we have a sane immigration system overall, but the problems don't stop there. Isn't the whole nature of how Trump won the first time in 2016 is that people missed out on the fact that too much legal immigration had allowed for the center of our country's job market to get gutted and get overseas to China? America's manufacturing base just getting outsourced. And what replaced it was all the fentanyl that came up through the southern border. It's almost, he's not a stupid person, but it's kind of a stupid point. And then the question is, does anyone in the media push back? And does anyone in the Democrat Party push back? And what does this have to do with socialism? How can you have socialism when we keep importing all sorts of people and trying to protect them when they're here? It's just an animating talking point for them to hate ICE. Another new animating talking point is the SAVE Act, which is Trump is trying to get this through as best he can. It's hard to do. We have two versions of the SAVE Act, Save America Act. And in a nutshell, we just want to have voter IDs at the polls and citizenship verification. And it's one where we can hang this around the Democrats' neck, figuratively speaking, because none of them have a good explanation of what to do about it. This is someone named Congresswoman Sidney Kamlinger Dove. Let's play cut two, please.
22: You know, they see a speaker who has no shame and who is pushing forward bills that are going to hurt the American people, like the SAVE Act, which isn't going to save anyone. In fact, it would prevent a lot of women from being able to vote, and it would put our identity at risk if you now have to send in a copy of your ID with your mail-in ballot.
0: It would put your identity at risk if you have to send a copy of your ID with your mail-in ballots. These are the same people who wanted to have mail-in ballots be the norm and made mail-in ballots the norm out in California. It just reveals that the whole goal was to eventually normalize cheating. As noted over and over again, virtually every show, I got to point this out, we basically have automatic mail-in balloting in California, and they send out about 10% of the ballots they send out are to people who they know are ineligible to vote. They proactively send out an extra 10% of ballots. What becomes of those ballots? Who knows? Theoretically, they should get stopped if they get turned in illegally, but do any of you think that's happening? None of you think that's happening. There's too many points where things can fail. And so they were telling us that mass mail-in ballots for 2020 was essential. But now, which was the most secure election ever, by the way, that's how Joe Biden got 90 million votes, whatever it was. But now if you got to have a copy of your ID with your mail-in ballot, that's just too much. Women are so strong, so brave, so beautiful, so capable. They should be CEOs. They should be in the Supreme Court. Women should be president, but they also can't get an ID to vote. They can't make sure that their name on their ballot is the same as their legal name. That's beyond women. But we also need to have them on the Supreme Court and be CEOs of Fortune 500 companies. Am I taking crazy pills here? I feel like I'm mental here. They're saying that women are simultaneously the smartest and the dumbest. And no one stops and says, this is incoherent, lady. Republicans, by the way, we have our own incoherent lady, a woman named Maria Elvira Salazar, congresswoman from, I think she's in the New York area. And she really wants to lighten the border. She's behind the Dignidad Act, which was another one of these sort of amnesty pushes. She's joining Democrats now at a press conference on restoring temporary protected status. Let us play this cut. This one is cut four, please.
1: Hispanics, the largest and fastest growing minority in the country. So why don't we give them dignity? Let them stay, those who do not have a criminal record. Let them continue contributing to the number one economy in the world so we can continue being the number one military in the world. If we don't have the economy, we don't have the guns, and we cannot defend ourselves.
0: Gosh, I wish I saw this clip before I interviewed the Secretary of the Army, Driscoll, last week, before I interviewed Army veteran Mike Waltz, the UN ambassador. I would have loved to have asked them, do we need illegal aliens to fill out our military? Because I've been told that recruiting numbers are completely off the charts here, and we probably don't need illegal aliens to fill the military. And that seems like a pretty good it just seems like something that maybe she could have asked that herself, but she's not trying to, that she's obviously been captured by a pro-illegal immigration lobby that I didn't know how to place in the Republican Party at this point. So we don't have the, she says, we don't have the economy, we don't have the guns, and we cannot defend ourselves without illegal aliens. It is completely incoherent. And I would just always wonder, does she have a team who says maybe you shouldn't say this stuff? Another remarkable thing is that Mickey Sherrill, the Democrat governor of New Jersey, has acknowledged that there is non-citizens voting in New Jersey. This cuts kind of a bombshell here. Cut five, please.
3: In the case of this error, some individuals indicated that they weren't citizens and weren't eligible to vote, but the software registered them anyway. The error in the software was corrected a year later in June of 2024. That is more than 2 years ago. I learned of this last Wednesday, and I immediately ordered my chief counsel to launch a comprehensive investigation.
0: So the president's team has come out and said, actually, the numbers that she is releasing, that there were 5,000 or so people who had registered illegally, that number is much higher than that. Jake Tapper had an unbelievable piece of commentary. I think this was after the fact. Let's play cut six, please.
4: If you're in the country illegally and you get a letter saying that you can vote and you know you're not supposed to, not only you're not supposed to vote, you're not supposed to be there, why do you vote? Like, how do you get registered for a party? Well, I mean, but I just wonder, that's some stupid business.
0: I think his suggestion, to be fair to Tapper, that his suggestion is, why would you vote? Because maybe you'll get caught being here illegally. But no, they want to ensure that people who pander towards illegal aliens, who want the border open and who want handouts to illegal aliens, that they get elected. That's why you would vote, Jake. That's the reason why. Yeah, it was Cheryl said there's about 7,000 of non-citizens registered to vote in New Jersey. Homeland Security came out and said, no, Mickey, it's actually 35,000. Our elections are not fair. That's why we need the SAVE Act. We'll be right back.
5: In the War of 1812, our nation fought and won America's religious freedom. Today, that constitutional right is being assaulted once more from within.
6: Religious liberty and rights in general were under attack. We all of a sudden became the enemy.
5: In the important new documentary by Dawn's Early Light, anti-Christian bias is exposed at the highest levels of government.
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27: In 1862, Abraham Lincoln signed the Morrill Act, helping states create colleges focused on agriculture, mechanics, science, and practical education. The principle was not centralized control, it was opportunity. Lincoln's Morrill Act reminds us that America can support education without surrendering education to Washington. Why did it matter? Because a free nation needs citizens equipped to work, build, steward, and govern themselves. Scripture gives work a sacred weight. In Genesis, God placed man in the garden to work it and to keep it. Proverbs honors the one who works his land. Paul warns against idleness and calls believers to earn their bread. Why does that still matter today? Because education should form capable people under God, not dependent subjects under bureaucracy.
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10: Shout out to the team, Greg Evan, Sean McConnell, Roger Wicker Jr., Rick Locke, Ira Chali, Matt Sybil, Ricky Lopez, Misty Callahan, John Cassio, and Daniel West all make vital contributions to the content that you're hearing today on The Marlowe Show. And I will say that I also shout out to all of you who have the Breitbart app. I was checking out some of my web traffic, and you guys are really enjoying that Breitbart app. So thank you for that, and hopefully you go download it and get all your headlines from Breitbart.com, the best place in the world to get your news. All right, I got a fun one. This is apropos of I don't think anything that we've mentioned yet on the show, but there's a report that Sophie Cunningham, the star WNBA player, if there is one, does not like the trans stuff. Let's play cut 11, please.
12: She's setting the record straight in this ESPN interview. She said, I got a lot of negative feedback about me hating trans. And I'm like, I never once said that. I think that I am here to extend love. But I also think with that love is truth, being honest. And I want to protect young girls in a locker room or young girls in sports who shouldn't have to go against biological men.
10: It's just so right on. And I'll

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3: News this hour at Town Hall. I'm Bob Agnew in Washington. President Trump says most Americans do support the war with Iran.
4: Well, Americans aren't against the war. A poll just came out. Americans don't want high gasoline prices, but they're not against the war. That just came out loud and clear in a poll. Nobody wants Iran to have a nuclear weapon. You want Iran to have a nuclear weapon? You think it's good? Go ahead.
3: The president spoke to reporters before departing for Dover Air Force Base to oversee the dignified transfer of the remains of four U.S. service members killed last week in the war. War Secretary Pete Hegseth estimates the cost has been $37.5 billion so far. He was on Capitol Hill yesterday defending a Pentagon funding request for more money. Tropical Storm Bertha is set to bring some heavy rain and flooding to parts of the Gulf Coast.
5: Communities on the Gulf Coast are sandbagging, closing beaches and prepping as Tropical Storm Bertha bears down with high winds, storm surge, and flooding forecast now for Louisiana and Mississippi. While Bertha is expected to make landfall Wednesday night, the National Hurricane Center's Robbie Berg says it's more important to pay attention to the outer bands of wind in this case.
6: Where landfall occurs, especially for weaker tropical storms, isn't really that big of a deal because the winds do extend well away from the center, hundreds of miles. And so areas well away from the center will still experience not only the winds, but also potentially storm surge and heavy rainfall.
5: I'm Julie Walker.
3: It sounds like something out of a science fiction movie come to life. OpenAI has disclosed what it calls an unprecedented cyber incident where its AI system allegedly hacked into another AI company. OpenAI CEO Sam Altman stated the incident took place during model evaluations last week for the AI startup Hugging Face. Hugging Face co-founders say that the attack was from an AI agent, noting it was mind-blowing that it happened autonomously. More from townhall.com.
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3: Of all the eastern states slammed by this week's powerful storms, West Virginia may be among the hardest hit.
11: Governor Patrick Morrisey has dispatched hundreds of National Guard members to northern West Virginia while placing all of the state's 55 counties under a state of emergency. The governor says state and local agencies will remain on the ground for as long as it takes to help affected communities. Forecasters report up to 7 inches of rain fell in some spots. The National Weather Service in Charleston warned of life-threatening flooding Tuesday night, urging people to seek higher ground now. Rich Thomason reporting.
3: The iconic Cinerama Dome in Hollywood is set to be restored and reopened. Alamo Drafthouse Cinema will operate the theater and an adjacent 14-theater complex. Sony Pictures Entertainment made the announcement on those restoration plans, and the dome will be opened in early 2028, according to that time schedule. You'll find more on these stories at townhall.com.
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13: This is John Cassavetes, the Cat's Corner. Well, I remember the movie Mr. Smith Goes to Washington. What happened? We have too many politicians in Washington that know nothing about business. Why? We need more common sense in Washington. Whether we're talking about the federal government, state government, you need common sense. We need the balance of power in our government. Doctors, lawyers, accountants, professionals, business people, and blue-collar workers. And that's the only way we can come out with common sense. Putting on taxes and regulations without knowledge of what happens. Some of the states are not doing a good job. All they do is raise taxes. And then when they need more money, they tax the taxes. I mean, you got to laugh about it, but it's happening. We need people that have common sense, a balance of power in all our legislative functions to be able to operate our country, our states, our cities more efficiently. This is John Katsimatidis, the Cat's Corner.
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19: It's Scott Jennings on AM970, The Answer. People, ladies and gentlemen, here's Scott Jennings.
20: Mamdani gives up on his plan to arrest Netanyahu. We'll bring you the details. The leaders of the Smithsonian were forced to answer for their woke exhibits up on Capitol Hill yesterday. Full coverage of this nonsense. And what is Van Jones doing? My friend and colleague over at CNN, a true liberal, is taking on the socialists inside his own party. We have the audio that has everyone in politics buzzing. Today is July the 22nd. I'm Scott Jennings, broadcasting for Salem, and we come to you live today from our studios in Chicago. I want to thank my friends here at AM 560 The Answer for the hospitality today. On this day, 1934, just a few miles from where I sit. Federal agents surrounded the Biograph Theater on Lincoln Avenue, waiting for America's public enemy number one. That's what J. Edgar Hoover called him. Their target had robbed 11 banks, escaped from jail, survived shootouts, and even tried to erase his identity with a facelift and by using acid on his fingertips. But his efforts would be for naught because a woman named Anna Sage, a Romanian-born brothel madam in Chicago, agreed to cooperate with the FBI in exchange for leniency in an upcoming deportation hearing. Oh, and she wanted the $10,000 bounty on the target's head. On July 22nd, Sage and the target went to see a movie at the Biograph, and waiting there were 20 FBI agents. Now, Madam Sage had agreed to wear an orange dress so as to identify herself to the cops. And at 10:40, the couple came out. Sage's orange dress looked red under the theater's lights, earning her the nickname, the Lady in Red. The cops ordered the target to surrender, but he fled, making it to an alley at the end of the street. And that's where public enemy number one met his fate, gunned down by the cops on July 22nd, 1934. That was the end for notorious criminal John Dillinger. As for today's news, the thing they say never happens has happened and happened in a staggering breach. New Jersey's governor, Mekhi Sherrill, a Democrat, has admitted that, yes, over 6,600 non-citizens were added to her state's voter rolls ahead of the 2024 election, and that at least 400 of them voted. That's just what we know about. Now, you know, last week, President Trump gave a speech to the nation that most of the networks refused to carry. In it, he said our voting systems were vulnerable and that thousands of non-citizens were on the rolls. And today, the news confirms the man had a point. Last night on CNN, I went head-to-head with Abby Phillip over this. She argued that it's a glitch of no consequence. I argued we cannot tolerate this sort of fraud. Take a listen to Cut 7.
0: What's your tolerance for this?
21: Hold on. This is not about tolerance. This is about, is it widespread or is it something that is relatively rare?
0: You're pounding him over the word widespread. I just would ask you,
21: Scott,
0: what is your tolerance for any fraud at all?
21: Is it widespread?
0: Absolutely. Over 6,000 people.
21: What is your bar for widespread?
0: My bar is I want no tolerance. Okay. I have zero tolerance.
21: So what is your tolerance for American citizens?
0: By the way, this isn't the only place this is happening.
21: What is your tolerance for American citizens whose valid voter registrations are invalidated by incorrect databases? What's your tolerance for that?
0: I don't have tolerance for any mistakes in the electoral system, including putting non-citizens on the rolls.
21: Okay. So then why are we not keeping the same energy for that as we are for this?
0: I do have energy. As you know, I've come out here and long argued that every time we don't clean up the voter rolls, that every time a non-citizen makes it onto the voter rolls, it invalidates some legal person.
21: What about when an American is not allowed to vote when they are eligible to vote?
0: I don't have any tolerance for that either.
21: American citizens are invalidated. Why are you okay with the administration glitched onto the system? This
20: episode makes you wonder, where else is this happening? And why is the left working so hard to minimize this bombshell story? Well, maybe you don't have to wonder that hard, I suppose. Arizona primary last night, the results showed that our friend Jay Feely, the Republican, won his primary in Arizona's first congressional district, one of the most targeted races in the country. Let's hear him in Cut 16.
22: Why did I decide to run for office? It is a desire to leave this country better for our children and our grandchildren. That's it in its core. You know, what we're doing is fighting for the future of this country. I truly believe that. When you look at the two parties, they've never been further apart ideologically. Never. And the Democrat Party has embraced Democrat socialism. They have chosen to move further to the left. They are talking about abolishing the border. They are talking about abolishing the police department. They are talking about abolishing the Senate now. They want to give D.C. and Puerto Rico statehood. The things that they're talking about are changing the very foundation of this country and what has made it great for 250 years. And we're not going to let it happen.
20: Elsewhere on the ballot, Andy Biggs won the GOP primary to face incumbent Democrat Governor Katie Hobbs. Lots to watch in Arizona this time round. Last night, another night of U.S. attacking Iran from the air. 11 straight nights of attacks. CENTCOM says these are designed to stop Iran from attacking commercial shipping in the Strait of Hormuz. President Trump said to be looking at bombing a new target called Pickaxe Mountain. It's widely believed to be a location where Iran has moved some of its nuclear bomb-making material. Capitol Hill yesterday, a hearing on the Smithsonian Museums and whether and why they have gone woke. Intense questioning from Republicans revealed some of the most ridiculous excesses of the ideological rot that has impacted exhibits and materials at the museums. Friend of the show, Congressman Brandon Gill of Texas, had this exchange with Smithsonian Director Anthea Harding. Cut eight.
2: Yes. Is it important to be polite?
4: Excuse me, sir?
2: Is it important to be polite?
4: Yes, sir.
2: It's also interesting because the same mass action toolkit that your organization has been promoting references politeness as a defining characteristic of white supremacy culture. Ma'am, are you a white supremacist?
4: No, sir.
2: You're not? Can you help me square why your organization says that being polite is part of being a white supremacist?
4: I'm not exactly familiar with that passage of the mass action toolkit, which is
2: I can show you the passage right here.
4: Pardon me?
2: I said I just read you the passage from it.
4: And
20: there are several such examples of how the Smithsonian is awash in critical race theory and in the idea that we must relentlessly portray the United States of America in a negative light. I battled Abby Phillip over this issue last night on CNN, Cut 19.
21: The administration has used these so-called, woke, policies of the 2020 era to justify what they are doing in order to try to rewrite what is in the museums. I don't understand why they are doing that, because the two things don't seem to have anything in common.
0: I don't think they're trying to rewrite American history. I think there's a worldview difference. People on the left believe that we should focus relentlessly on the most negative aspects of our history. And there have been negative aspects of our history. There's no questioning that. But people on the left in this country want our country to be defined today by the most negative aspects of our history. People on the right, as led by the president today, would like to focus on what you, I think, correctly called the promise of America, what makes America great, what we have done to overcome the worst aspects of our history. This example that Brandon Gill pulled is one of the most egregious examples of excess at this museum. I mean, it's like their white supremacy list. Individualism and self-reliance, nuclear family structures, rational, linear thinking, work before you play. It goes on and on and on.
21: Including she would acknowledge that, first of all, that wasn't policy at the museum. It was done by an individual, individuals who worked there.
20: Oh, it's just the people that work there, not museum policy. The fight over the Smithsonian's ridiculous woke programming is necessary and worth it, because the American left will never stop in its quest to inject critical race theory into our national policy making. They want Americans, particularly young Americans, feeling as poorly about their country as possible, and that's something that we simply cannot permit. You know, there's so much craziness in the world, sometimes you want something on which you can just simply rely and trust. 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We'll take a break and come back. It's Scott Jennings on Salem. 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
20: In 1862, Abraham Lincoln signed the Morrill Act, helping states create colleges focused on agriculture, mechanics, science, and practical education. The principle was not centralized control, it was opportunity. Lincoln's Morrill Act reminds us that America can support education without surrendering education to Washington. Why did it matter? Because a free nation needs citizens equipped to work, build, steward, and govern themselves. Scripture gives work a sacred weight. In Genesis, God placed man in the garden to work it and to keep it. Proverbs honors the one who works his land. Paul warns against idleness and calls believers to earn their bread. Why does that still matter today? Because education should form capable people under God, not dependent subjects under bureaucracy.
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30: Best-selling book, A Revolution of Common Sense. 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
20: All right, broadcasting live from the Salem Studios in Chicago today, Wednesday, July the 22nd. And there's something happening here in Chicago that perfectly illustrates what I think is one of the greatest frauds in American politics right now. And the fraud is this. The Democratic Party loves to call itself the party of democracy. You hear them talk about that all the time. They say democracy is on the ballot. They tell us Donald Trump is a threat to democracy. Every political dispute becomes this existential struggle to save democracy from Trump and the Republicans. But have you noticed, this is happening more and more, have you noticed how often the party of democracy is trying to install candidates on ballots that weren't actually voted into nominations by Democratic voters? Happened with Kamala Harris, happening up in Maine, where they took out Graham Plattner and put in this character Troy Jackson. It's happening in Illinois' 4th Congressional District. Congressman Jesus Chuy Garcia waited until the final hours of the filing period to announce that he was going to retire. And this was so that his chief of staff, Patty Garcia, could file her paperwork just before the deadline. Quick switch, in and out. Hey, this is how you pick your successor in the Democratic Party. They didn't tip off anybody else. Nobody else had time to mount a campaign because of this old switcheroo move. Therefore, Patty Garcia became the only Democrat on the primary ballot, not because the voters in the Democratic Party chose her, but because the incumbent and the Chicago political machine effectively chose his replacement, whether the voters liked it or not. It was such an outrageous move that even the Democrat-controlled House of Representatives voted to rebuke Garcia. But several Democrats decided they weren't going to accept this. Chicago Alderman Byron Lopez and political activist Mayra Macias launched independent campaigns so that people in this heavily Democratic district could have a choice in November. And that is when the party of democracy swung into action. Now, under Illinois law, Patty Garcia only needed 697 valid signatures to make the ballot as a Democrat, but the independent candidates needed 10,816. They had to have 15 times as many signatures to overcome the machine. Both independent candidates, both of them, submitted the maximum permitted, 17,304 signatures apiece. But here comes the party of democracy. Operatives connected to the Garcia political machine challenged these signatures, and after thousands of names were invalidated, Macias was ruled a little over 1,000 short, and Lopez was about 1,200 short. And on Tuesday, the Illinois State Board of Elections unanimously threw them both off the ballot. Now, let me just be clear about this district. It's a Democrat district. These people I'm talking about are not conservatives. Lopez is a socialist alderman. Macias once ran the Latino Victory Project, very liberal organization. I'm not here to endorse either candidacy. But that's the point. You don't have to support a candidate to believe that voters should be allowed to choose the candidates and the winners. Democracy does not mean protecting only the choices you like. It means trusting the people. And that's what has gone awry in the Democratic Party. They've decided they no longer trust the people. Specifically, they no longer trust their people. The party of democracy likes to go around the voters. They went around the voters on Biden. They went around the voters on Plattner. They went around the voters on this congressional district in Illinois. They tried to go around the voters when they wanted to remove Donald Trump from the presidential ballot in 2024. Constantly, the party of democracy is doing things that would make your most ardent authoritarian blush. And yet they'll still lecture you about democracy and the existential threat It's outrageous, but I think people are picking up on it. Democratic voters, I think, are unhappy about it. And the only question is, will they start voting like it? What they're doing is the opposite of democracy. Who trusts the people? It's not the Democrats these days, no matter how they label themselves. More common sense after this. Stay with us.
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11: Investors are bracing for earnings after the Wall Street close from Google's parent company, Alphabet, Tesla, and IBM. AT&T shares are up nearly 3% after reporting a better-than-expected quarter. It added subscribers for monthly phone plans and internet, and more people are bundling services with AT&T. Chipmaker AMD and Anthropic have signed a multi-year deal for tens of billions of dollars worth of artificial intelligence servers. AMD shares are higher. Samsung Electronics has unveiled a new foldable phone larger than its previous models. Apple is expected later this year to launch its own folding phone. The new Samsung model is the size of a passport and starts at just under $1,900. That's your Fox Business Report. I'm Ginny Coselda. 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
15: With SRN News, I'm Bob Agnew in Washington. War Secretary Pete Hegseth estimating the Iran war has cost $37.5 billion so far. He's defending a Pentagon funding request, and he did so at a fiery Senate hearing on Capitol Hill yesterday, providing the new estimate a $95 billion package during a combative Senate Appropriations Committee hearing in which he was interrupted several times by protesters during his opening remarks. President Trump says it's a tough job somebody has to do in this case. As President of the United States, of course, it falls on him. He departed for Dover Air Force Base today, where he will oversee the dignified transfer of four American soldiers killed last week in the war with Iran. A political victory for the president on Tuesday, as his endorsed candidate, Andy Biggs, captured the GOP nomination for Arizona governor. You'll find more of these stories at srnnews.com.
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30: Still thinking about the Gulf of America cruise? 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Coming up tonight at 6 on AM 970. The Answer. The truth. This is where you come. 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
20: Well, we have a little bit of an update for you on this scandal in New Jersey where the 6,600 non-citizens were added to the voting rolls. And here's the update. It comes from our friend Rusty Weiss over at Red State. Now, this is interesting. He says that, here's the headline, non-citizen voting scandal gets worse. Software giant blames election officials, and now California is getting dragged in. So when New Jersey Governor Mikie Sherrill made this announcement yesterday, she blamed the vendor. She said, it's this software company's fault. That's who did this terrible thing of putting all these non-citizens on the voting rolls. So she throws them under the bus. And the name of the company is IDEMIA, I-D-E-M-I-A. She threw them right under, took no responsibility for it at the governmental level. In fact, she said, quote, the entire situation is unacceptable. However, the company is firing back now in this article. The company says its role was strictly limited to transmitting information to the state's Division of Elections. Here's the quote. IDEMIA's role is to transmit information through the motor vehicle system. The voter registration information is transmitted to the New Jersey Department of State Division of Elections, which is ultimately responsible for verifying eligibility to vote. Information submitted by IDEMIA must still be validated and adjudicated by the Division of Elections. So the consultant here, the vendor, is not taking this lying down. Now, if what the consultant, the vendor, is saying is true, something is stinky in the Division of Elections in New Jersey, where information was transmitted and people who aren't even citizens were placed upon the voter rolls. And don't forget, 400 at least that we know about, 400 of them voted. Rusty Weiss reports this controversy is now seeping into California, where the same vendor, IDEMIA, has a major contract with that state's Department of Motor Vehicles. By the way, this motor voter business, you know, where you go in to get your driver's license, people who have no intention of registering to vote wind up getting registered to vote. And a lot of states allow non-citizens to get driver's license. You can see how this is a problem. So in California, they started working with IDEMIA in 2022 to modernize their DMV operations. Now IDEMIA issues all driver's licenses and identification cards out there. IDEMIA announced that the partnership back in those days was not just about aesthetics, but about raising the bar on security and trust. But now people are wondering, what's going on? If this could happen in New Jersey, could the same thing happen with this transmission of data in California? In California, a lot of non-citizens floating around out there who need ID cards and driver's licenses. All that information gets transmitted. Same thing. Makes you wonder. Makes you wonder. We'll keep an eye on this story. I have a feeling that what we learned in New Jersey is just the tip of the iceberg. I want to switch gears and talk to you about one other thing that's going on in politics right now. And that is, you may have seen this on your social media feed. If you watch CNN, you may have seen Van on talking about it. But my friend and colleague, Van Jones, we're on together often, and particularly around big election nights, we do things together. He has made quite a splash in recent days because he has effectively gone off on these socialists who are taking over the Democratic Party. Van issued a video a few days ago pleading with people to stop listening to these socialists and all their crazy ideas because he sees that his party is being overwhelmed by a bunch of Bolsheviks who want to do things that American voters will simply never accept. Abolish ICE. Abolish prisons, abolish police, abolish borders, abolish the Senate, and on and on and on. Van is a smart guy, I'm just telling you. He's been on the show, you've heard him here. Smart guy, knows politics, and he is a committed liberal, make no mistake. But he knows these people who are taking over his party are crazy, he knows their ideas are crazy, and he knows it is electoral poison, and more than that, he knows that it's bad for the country and that what these socialists are preaching is antithetical to the American system. I'm going to play a little bit of what Van has been saying out there that has created such a massive stir and reaction in the world of politics. Let's start here. My friend Van Jones, Cut 11.
2: All right, guys, I got some stuff I want to get off my chest. I am tired of a set of people on the very far left in the Democratic Party, my party, telling us that in order for us to be progressives, we now have to believe ideas and support ideas that are completely nuts.
20: Completely nuts. That's an understatement. But, you know, Van, I think, is reacting to something that's happening in the Democratic Party where these socialists, a lot of them very young, a lot of them very inexperienced, a lot of them who are rich white kids of privileged backgrounds coming along and explaining to people like Van Jones and, say, incumbent members of Congress, you all don't have anything to do with this anymore. We're getting rid of you. We're kicking you out, and we're going to pursue the revolution, and we don't need you. Van is saying, well, wait a minute. What gives you the right to kick me out of my own party? Van, if you watch his video, is like, I've been out here for 3 decades fighting for all these progressive ideas. You're 21 years old and you're coming along to kick me out of my own party when you've never accomplished anything and are trying to inject political poison into the veins of my party. I'm not going to stand for it. Good for Van, I say. More of Van. Cut 12.
2: But what does that have to do with supporting Hamas? What does it have to do with putting up candidates who say we should have no police, no prisons, we can't deport anybody, even if they commit rape or murder, Israel shouldn't exist? These are terrible ideas. These are awful ideas. Where did these ideas even come from?
20: Van is mortified. Frankly, a lot of Democrats are mortified. And, you know, I talk to Democrats, got a few spies, blind spies, as an old friend of mine used to call them. Got a few blind spies out there. They're mortified. Nobody wants to be affiliated with these communists. Nobody wants Hassan Piker and the likes of him to be the gatekeeper of what makes a Democrat in good standing. Van drilling down on how bad these ideas are. And he had an interesting take on it. He says this is not progressive. This is regressive. Here's more Van, cut 13.
2: Now, if you live in a world where there were no police and no prisons, so that in your neighborhood, any gang member, terrorist, pedophile, Klan member could do whatever they wanted to, is that progress or regress? If you lived in a world where we said, well, you can be a terrorist if you want to, as long as you feel oppressed, and anybody get blown up at any time and people would make excuses for it, is that a better world? Is that progress? Or is that regressing to a lawless, chaotic state? If we lived in a world where people could literally get elected to office with the only qualification being that they went and celebrated a mass murder of Israelis, if all elected officials celebrated mass murders, is that a better world or a worse world? These are not progressive ideas. These are regressive ideas. And I'm old enough to know the difference. And you're smart enough to know the difference.
20: So Van raises two issues in that piece of his video that are worth discussing in detail. Number one, we'll take the last piece first. This rampant anti-Semitism, this anti-Israel bent in the Democratic Party. And he's right. A lot of these activists and candidates who are now overtaking the Democratic Party have shown their colors on October the 7th, on October the 8th, after the Hamas attack on Israel. They were out in the streets in New York and other places celebrating the death, the murder, the rape, the kidnapping of these Israelis and some Americans, I might add. Let's just lay it out. They hate the Jews. They are anti-Semitic. And this is the number one box that you have to check for them in order to be a Democrat in good standing these days. That's just a fact. Israel, how you feel about the Jewish people? Understand something. On the left, this is the new abortion. It's no longer possible to be a pro-life Democrat. It's also no longer possible to be a pro-Israel, pro-Jewish Democrat. You couldn't go to a Democrat convention and give a rah-rah pro-Israel, they're a good ally, let's stand up for the Jewish people. You couldn't give that speech. You'd be thrown out. You'd be booed off the stage. And Van, my friend, knows this anti-Semitism is wrong, wrong, wrong. He also raises the idea of abolishing police and abolishing prisons. And although he didn't say it directly, I know what he means. It's black neighborhoods that often want more police. They want more law enforcement to keep their neighborhoods safe. But you have all these privileged rich white kids saying, let's abolish the police and abolish prisons. Who's it going to hurt? The people who live in high crime areas. Van knows this. Here's more. Cut 14.
2: Ideas that are literally insane, nutty, moronic, dangerous, bigoted, are not progressive. They're regressive, and they should not be in our party. The people who are promoting these nutty, crazy, backwards ideas are party poopers. Literally, they're coming to the party and pooping in our punch bowl, and they need to stop.
20: Party poopers. And that's a funny euphemism, but he's right. They are party destroyers. These democratic socialists have come along not to change the Democratic Party or to reform it. They've come along to destroy it. They've infected it, and now they're going to destroy it from the inside out because that's what they intend for our country, to destroy the American empire from the inside out. They need a vehicle to do that. They're starting with the Democratic Party. And we'll see if Van Jones and others are capable of stopping them. I have my doubts, but I wanted to bring this to you because I applaud Van's words and efforts. 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
20: 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But Scott, where are we going? Good question. I'll answer you. We're going to the Gulf of America. I'm going. Mike Gallagher is going. Larry O'Connor is going. Jen Horn, Kurt Schlichter. All your friends here from Salem and Town Hall are going to be on this cruise ship. Gulf of America, mid-November, right after the elections. And we're going to have programming on the ship that you'll absolutely love. Gallagher's going to be playing pickleball shirtless up on the Lido deck. You don't want to miss that. Quite a sight, I'm told. This is a trip you'll never forget. In and out of Lauderdale, we honor America's 250th birthday. We spend time together with like-minded conservatives to discuss what just happened in the elections and what's going to happen to our country as a result. Stunning destinations, great food, great beaches, an amazing ship, the Eurodam. All around, a great idea. The most common sense thing that you can do. Text the word cruise to 94878. Get yourself on this ship. They're going to close this thing up in the next...

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6: Welcome back, America. I'm Hugh Hewitt in Orlando, Florida for the American Legislative Exchange Conference. 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All right, there's a banner over at HughHewitt.com, the tough economy. 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
6: 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They are lenders, right? 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And what they do is they underwrite your need to get a home in an increasingly difficult to finance mortgage environment. They start from soup and nuts. 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They'll tell you how much you can afford, how much you need to put down, what your options are, adjustable rate, 30-year fixed, whatever it is. Or if you just need to refinance your house, AndrewandTodd.com. I'm in Florida. People are moving here. They're moving here by the gazillions, and they're moving here for a reason. They like the fact that there aren't any property taxes, there aren't any state sales tax, there's no income tax. I guess there are property taxes, but they're working on doing away with that. Ron DeSantis said he wants to get rid of property taxes. Andrew and Todd, whether you want to go to Florida, whether you want to stay in California and refinance to get some money out of the house, whether you want a reverse mortgage, 888-888-1172. Now, some of you always know that I bring my relief factor with me. All right, I do. You sometimes think you're going to forget. I did not forget. I brought it with me because I had the dreaded overhead bin to deal with, and the dreaded overhead bin is something that I personally hate, and everyone I know who flies a lot hates, because when you get into that, you are doing a non-natural overhead lift, and that's probably where I tore my rotator cuff. There are the four pills. I carry in curcumin and resveratrol omega. I do this every day in the first hour. Is that easy? It's that easy because it is that well made. Relief Factor has been in the business now for, I don't know, I've been taking it for 14 years. And for 14 years, every day, it really does work. Minor aches and pains don't bother me. No matter where I travel, I went to Sarasota yesterday, I'm in Orlando today. I'll be back on the plane on Friday morning after a couple of days of talking policy and practice in Southern Florida. So wherever you are, I guess it's Central Florida, don't forget to give Relief Factor a try. 1-800, the number 4 in the word relief, 1-800-4-RELIEF, or head over to their website, relieffactor.com, relieffactor.com. 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No nation in history has ever said, we were the first, and we're sticking with it, not changing it. Our rights come from a creator, not from man. They come from God. And through every challenge, and it's a tough day today, President Trump is at Dover for the dignified return of remains for four of our fallen warriors. So it's a difficult day for the country today. And we continue to always turn to God in this period of time. We're inviting Americans everywhere to become prayer partners at americapraise.com. 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So take 10 minutes each week. That's the ask. It's not really, no money, nothing to sell. Just take 10 minutes each day or week. We're only asking for a week. And pray for our nation's leaders, like the state legislators I'm talking to today. Pray for our protectors, men and women in uniform, men and women in the blue, men and women in the emergency responders, for our families, for our communities, and for the future we are building together. 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Actually, add your name to the National Prayer Wall. You just saw it if you're watching on the Salem News Channel. You saw the National Prayer Wall. Thousands and thousands of people are becoming part of this. So go to americapraise.com and join our effort. I'll be right back with my veteran guest, Senator Patricia Rucker from the great state of West Virginia. Don't go anywhere. She is the mother of school choice in America, and we'll talk about that when I get right back.
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2: 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Join me for Reaching Out. We'll talk about the issues that matter the most to working families.

0: year, 2 days of actual wonkery. I like wonkery. I like to know what the states are doing. They're always focused in on good stuff. But we are heading into the market close, so let me update that for you today. The Dow is barely in the green, 0.02%. The S&P is down 0.07%. NASDAQ, a little bit worse, 0.4% down. And the cost of oil, which is what we're paying the most attention to, has gone up to $86.74. Now, that is a almost $15 a barrel increase over the course of the last 2 weeks. We are on our 12th day of combat, active combat with Iran. President Trump made his trip to Dover. He may be back at this point, not sure, to receive the dignified return of remains from the four soldiers who were killed in Jordan over the weekend. And so it's a very somber day. But he also took time to talk to the cameras today and said, very simple, every ship they shoot at, we're going to take out a dual-use electricity plant or dual-use power. So the IRGC now has a cost attached to everything they do. If they're shooting at Americans, they or at any merchant ship in the Strait of Hormuz, President said that day or the next day, they will destroy a civilian dual-use power plant, meaning we've left it alone for now because it does help some civilians. But if it's helping the IRGC in any way, shape, or form, it's a legitimate target of war. It's a well-known law of war standard, and it's now in play. So we'll see if the IRGC stops ordering their man pads and their remaining missile bank and their remaining drone inventory to be directed at commercial shipping. If they do that, they'll pay the price in a country that's already badly depleted. I just finished a new article on President Trump's need to finish the job. It'll be in the Fox News tomorrow, and it cites Napoleon's maxim, if you start to take Vienna, take Vienna. That's actually never been traced to him. It's been widely presumed to have been said by him for decades and centuries, but there is no actual authentication that he ever said it. But almost every military strategist will agree. That's Clausewitzian. That's every military strategist going back 1,000 years. If you start a campaign, finish the campaign. 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I'll be right back from Orlando, Florida, with more state legislators after this. Stay tuned.
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3: News this hour at Town Hall. I'm Bob Agnew in Washington. It has to be done. That sober assessment today from President Trump as he prepared to depart for Dover Air Force Base. That's where he oversaw the dignified transfer of four American soldiers killed last week in the war with Iran.
4: They said, and they, all of them said very strongly, we cannot let Iran have a nuclear weapon. They won't have a nuclear weapon. So we're going to honor them. And one of the hardest things to do, for me, it's one of the hardest things to do as a president. But has to be done.
3: It was a political victory for the president on Tuesday. That's when his endorsed candidate, Andy Biggs, captured the GOP nomination for Arizona governor.
5: Congressman Andy Biggs has won the Republican nomination for Arizona governor. Biggs overwhelmingly defeated fellow Congressman David Schweikert in the primary. He'll face Democratic Governor Katie Hobbs in what could be one of the closest governor races in November. Biggs is a fierce ally of President Trump and was endorsed by the president. Democrats are locked in a close primary contest in a battleground U.S. House district. Emergency physician Amish Shah is leading Marlene Galan Woods for the chance to take on Jay Feely, the former Arizona Cardinals kicker who won the Republican primary with Trump's endorsement. I'm Mike Hempen.
3: New Jersey officials are now investigating a major voter registration error. We get more details from correspondent Willie Nelson.
6: New Jersey Governor Mikey Sherrill says a software error in the state's motor vehicle system mistakenly registered roughly 6,600 non-citizens to vote between June 2023 and June 2024. Officials say about 400 of those individuals went on to cast ballots. The disclosure comes as President Trump has renewed his calls for stronger voter registration safeguards, including support for the Save America Act. Willie Nelson, Washington.
3: And you'll find more of these stories at townhall.com.
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11: Welcome to Sekulow. Will Haynes joining me in studio. This is Logan Sekulow. Later on in the show, we're going to have Rick Grinnell joining us. Be a part of that show today as well. Phone lines are open for you at 1-800-684-3110. I want to hear from you. As far as we know, phone lines are open and working well. So you can give me a call right now, again, at 1-800-684-3110. You know, we talk a lot about election integrity here, and you may get a little mixed up on what's going on. And there are moments, though, where even if, quote-unquote, on accident things happen, they are uncovered, and sometimes they're uncovered by the thousands. We have learned now that thousands of non-U.S. citizens were registered to vote in New Jersey due to what they're saying is a software error. This is from the governor. They're saying more than 6,000 non-citizens were accidentally added to the New Jersey voter roll due to a software error. They said fewer than 400 of them did cast the ballots, though, which I guess is a good thing. We also have 400 people going in and casting a ballot. This is a wild thing that's happening. But look, I was at the DMV just last week, and it is part of the casual conversation you have. Are you an organ donor? Are you a voter registration? So I could see even in the questionnaire portion where you could have some of them slip through as you're working on it. I also saw some non-citizens getting their driver's license, and I saw the process they went through. This was here in Tennessee. And it was very similar, but it was, hey, you don't have a social security number. Here's what we need you to provide, those kind of things. So you do know that when they are doing these things, the first questions a lot of the times the DMV is asking have to do with, are you a United States citizen? So it's not like it's that easy to just check a box. But what we're seeing is what they're calling just a software glitch that added thousands of people to the voter rolls.
13: Here's the problem. We know that the Department of Homeland Security earlier this month said that New Jersey had more than 35,000 non-citizens on its voting rolls. The only reason we're hearing about this story is because the Department of Homeland Security was making this accusation earlier this month. They're trying to downplay this story in New Jersey of like, look, it's not that big of a deal. It's just a glitch. It always seems that it's those on the left in blue states that have these glitches that affect the very topics and things that conservatives are concerned about. But here's what they claim happened. That when you go, and this is a part of the motor voter registration, which is from 1993, there was a federal law, National Registration Act of 1993, commonly referred to as the motor voter law, where they gave guidance to the states of how to make it easier for people to register to vote.
11: So when you're getting your driver's license,
13: you get automatically registered to vote. In New Jersey, as most places, you are checking a box that says citizen or non-citizen. They are now saying that 6,600 people that checked the appropriate box.
11: Yeah, they're not non-citizen. Saying the people did anything wrong here.
13: Right. These 6,600 got added to the rolls because of a software glitch that they fixed now. And that even with that, those people that may have not even known that they were registered to vote, 400 of them went on to vote. Now, it always seems that they're able to say, oh, yeah, well, like the Department of Homeland Security wasn't really right because it wasn't as many. I have a feeling this is the tip of the iceberg in New Jersey. I feel like we're going to get more, and we've got a lot more to break down about this when we get back on the other side of this break. So stick around. You're not going to want to miss it because this ties into directly a lawsuit that the ACLJ has right now.
11: Yep, and I want you to give us a call. Let me know what your thoughts are. 1-800-684-3110. Halfway through the week already, everybody. And look, we are halfway through our Defend the Defenseless week, talking about all the incredible pro-life work that our team is doing. We have a special video presentation for you a little bit later on some of that work. We also be joined by Rick Grinnell. When's Rick joining us, Will?
13: In the back half of the broadcast.
11: Okay, so a little bit later. Mm-hmm. So this is a good time to call in. 1-800-684-3110 to have your voice heard on the air today. But as I said, it's Defend the Defenseless week. All donations are doubled today. So I'm going to ask you to do it. 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Join us in the battle for life at ACLJ.org. Have your gift doubled. Be right back.
14: I'm Stuart Varney, and this is the Fox Business Report.
15: Stocks are mixed in afternoon trading as tech stocks struggle for direction as investors look ahead to the first major big tech earnings reports to gauge the sustainability of the AI-driven market rally. Alphabet, the first of the so-called Mag 7 megacap tech stocks, will be reporting after the bell today for fresh evidence that these companies' multi-billion dollar investments in AI are paying off. And Tesla already reported growth in autos and energy sales for the second quarter, setting it up for strong results when it releases its earnings after the bell today. Shares of Supermicro Computer are surging 24% after the AI server projected fourth quarter gross margins much higher than originally forecast. And shares of AT&T are up 2%, the telecom giant reporting upbeat earnings for the recent quarter with its revenue driven by growth in postpaid phone and internet services. That's your Fox Business Report. I'm Hillary Barsky, invested in you.
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11: Welcome back to Seculo, talking fraud of all kinds. We also know Nicolas Maduro right now just pled not guilty to drug trafficking in court, and he's now in court right now as we speak. So if there's anything that needs to come out from that, we'll talk about that.
13: Do you think that was a surprise to him that he could plead not guilty?
11: Sure.
13: At the beginning, when they were like, you don't, the judge was telling him, you don't have to speak until on your behalf, you can get an attorney. It was like surprising to
11: him. Yeah, he was right. Like, I love America.
13: What a great place.
11: Yeah.
13: New York City. How about it?
11: We'll cover that if there's anything that needs to break. Obviously, again, the mayor of New York City has quadrupled down now on his threats against Benjamin Netanyahu, though in a very impassioned video that he put out last night. Of course, it felt like a James Comey video. It was laying out all of the reasons why he should be arrested, and then at the end saying, but I got no authority to do it. But it was a pretty frightening video, I'll be honest, if you are a... honestly, if you're a Jewish New Yorker, it's something you should watch. And then this morning, tried to back it down, said, well, October 7th also bad. Again, going to try to play both sides. But when you see these videos, you know exactly where he lies. We'll discuss that a little bit more. But our main focus today is talking about election integrity and what that means on a big scale here. And what we've just found out is that, again, in the state of New Jersey, over 6,000 non-citizens were accidentally, due to a software glitch, and again, I'm just telling you what we've been told, you decide how much you want to decide if that's or you feel is accurate. Due to software glitch, 6,000 non-citizens were added to the voter rolls. And fewer than 400, they said, actually did vote, probably because those other 6,000, who all appropriately, apparently, checked the box that they were non-citizens, probably didn't think they could vote or should vote. Maybe 400 of them maybe got that card and were like, hey, why not? Or maybe they thought, hey, maybe there's rules that have changed. You know, there is a language gap there for a lot of these people. And look, I was at the DMV just the other day, had to get my license renewed, and I watched some non-citizens get their driver's license. It was actually a great moment. It was a very sweet moment for a lot of these people, who, especially the kids, who are first generation, if you will, Americans, who are not yet citizens. They had to go through a bit more of a process. But you know that that is the early part of those processes. Then you get to the, would you like to be added, you know, would you like to register to vote here? So something did happen, which added thousands of people to the voter rolls. And look, this is the issue that we've discussed. It's not about who's voting, who's not voting, whether there's fraud, whether there's not fraud. It's like there are problems. Clearly, there are problems within our system when it comes to voting, registration, everything that's involved in it. So how can we make a better plan? How can we safeguard this more? That's what we've talked about here. It's not about trying to keep certain people from voting or not voting. It is about how you actually streamline this clearly broken system.
13: Well, and this is the big problem, right? Is that the big debate nationally about the Save America Act, about national voter ID, about strengthening the protections in the election. And consistently, those of us that want election security, election integrity, we want everyone to feel a confidence that their vote will count, that their votes are not being canceled out by people who are voting illegally,
11: yeah, fraudulently,
13: or that there's not widespread fraud. The fact that it's become such a partisan issue that they are telling you over and over, those on the left that are trying to defeat things like the Save America Act, they're calling it the loaded terms like Jim Crow 2.0 anytime you try and protect elections. And then whenever a story like this pops up, they try to minimize it. Like, listen to the reporting from Politico. Speaking with reporters hastily at a hastily scheduled press conference, Sherrill, that's the governor of New Jersey, said there's no immediate proof that any of the roughly 400 non-citizens who cast ballots impacted the outcome of any individual election. Here's a big problem with that entire statement from the governor of New Jersey. It did impact 400 appropriate citizen voters' votes.
11: Right.
13: They were disenfranchised. You want to talk about protecting democracy? 400 people that voted that are registered American citizens that are supposed to vote, their vote is effectively canceled by the 400 non-citizens who voted the opposite way that weren't supposed to. So I don't care if it's 400 or 400,000. You want to protect the individual person's right to vote. That's what they tell us. They say these voter protection laws will disenfranchise American citizens. No, what disenfranchises American citizens is having a system where for an entire year, a state's system and software has a glitch. What does it do? It lets people check the right box and they still get added to the voter rolls improperly.
11: Yeah, I think that's important to say this once again. We're not talking about people who went in to commit fraud. We are talking about people who went in, did the right thing. You can get an ID or you can get a driver's license if you're not a citizen yet of the United States of America. Nothing wrong with that. There are ways we can protect that, make sure people that are here legally, you can be here legally and not a citizen, have also, you know, their identification here issued by our state. All of those things are great. They did everything right, according to the paperwork we've seen. It's either a error at the DMV or it is this software error. And look, the ACLJ is getting involved in a lot of these kind of cases. And there's a reason why. And it's not just, again, some conspiracy that we think thousands of people are going in and trying to vote illegally and all of this. It's even issues like this, where thousands of people did the right thing and still the wrong thing happened. Still, you had people added to the voter rolls that were not supposed to be on the voter rolls. And that's why the ACLJ is getting involved in other states as well.
13: That's right. Because as we tell you, a lot of times there may be this sense of comfort when there's ideologically in an administration or in Congress, a party or people that are in charge that have the same ideology or want to protect elections in this case. That's when you have to start looking at the states and hold them accountable and make sure they're doing the right thing and not messing with the system in a time like this. While everyone's focused on passing the Save America Act, the ACLJ is seeing what we can do around the states to make sure that we can protect and improve voter integrity and election integrity. This same type situation, we just had to file a lawsuit on behalf of our friends at the American Accountability Foundation. They had filed a state-level FOIA in Maryland. Because what does Maryland allow people to do in some of these municipalities? If you're a non-citizen, you can vote in local elections. We've seen this trend start to take off around the country. So the American Accountability Foundation filed this state-level FOIA, this Maryland Sunshine Law, to try and get information. How do you separate the voter rolls for those that are non-citizens that are allowed to vote in your local elections and the elections that are federal or statewide that they're not allowed to vote in? Well, they ignored that FOIA and they actually started pulling down portions of the website that had information on it, which is suspicious. Seems like you're trying to hide something or cover it up. So we had to file a lawsuit because we want to get to the bottom of this. Because if everything in New Jersey is to believe that it is as it is just as basic as they're putting forward, nothing ever is, but that only 400 people through this one error were able to vote, and only 6,600 in New Jersey were added to the voter rolls. We want to know why and how these cities in Maryland are protecting the integrity of their elections. How are they not having software glitches there that accidentally commingle the two different voter rolls? These are things that states and municipalities need to be transparent about. There's our lawsuit right there. Americans Accountability Foundation versus the town of Cheverly, Maryland. And that is where we are trying to get to the bottom of this. Because you can't just take their word for it. How do you know? Case in point is New Jersey. They're saying our system works. It's on the up and up. Nothing to see here. DHS says, we think you've got some non-citizens on your voter rolls. No, certainly not. Do a little investigation. Oops, we do. How many times has a state official told you, no, our system will not allow non-citizens to vote in our state? Are you just going to take their word for it at this point? We're not. That's why we have this lawsuit in Maryland with our friends at American Accountability Foundation to get to the bottom of how are you ensuring that these two lists aren't getting swapped, that they aren't combined at some point? Or also, what safeguards do you have when a non-citizen voter goes to another municipality or another place, shows their voter registration, and is able to vote in elections that they're not supposed to because it looks like they're registered to vote? All of these things we have to get to the bottom of. And it doesn't just stop in Maryland. It goes to New Jersey and all across the country. And that's why we take this seriously. Right. Because we want every American to have confidence when they vote. That vote counts.
11: And we've got about 1 month until they are forced, this town, to respond to our lawsuit. So I'm going to encourage you to pray for our organization, pray for our lawyers, pray for the people who are involved in this. And we're going to keep you posted as everything develops, because look, this is an important issue for the ACLJ. It's one of the newer issues, obviously, that we've taken on over the last few years. And if you like that, I'm going to encourage you, though it is our week focused on pro-life work, I do encourage you to support the work. It all goes to the same place. It all goes to all the work of the ACLJ, though this week we are dedicated to showcasing our pro-life work. And we get back from a break, you're going to see a special video presentation about some of the crisis pregnancy centers that we have been supporting over the years. And I want you to be a part of that. Don't go anywhere. But even if for this, even election integrity, if you feel like that's important to you, it's Defend the Defenseless Week, but it's still all part of our Liberty Drive. 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Again, your gift is doubled because other ACLJ supporters, ACLJ members, are ready to unlock a pledge. 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That is at aclj.org because of the incredible people who support the work. All of it is done at no cost to the client and no cost to you. We'll be right back.
18: We've witnessed monumental legal victories from defending the 14th Amendment and protecting our sacred American right to vote, the overturning of Roe versus Wade, and standing up for the religious liberty of our kids and seniors. But even with the many historic wins we've achieved, the battle is far from over. The attacks on our constitutionally protected rights persist. Countless unborn babies remain in jeopardy. And across the globe, innocent Christians are being targeted and killed across this country and around the world. This fight isn't just the ACLJ's. 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
11: Welcome back to Seculo. We do have a very special video presentation. We are still live, and we are going to be taking your calls. So, Benjamin, Marie, Eric, stay on hold, and we actually have three lines open, so it's a good time to call in, 1-800-684-3110. But I don't want to miss an opportunity this week to show you what the ACLJ does around the world. And, of course, one of our core issues, it's been one of our core issues, is the fight for life for the last 35-plus, nearly 40 years of work the ACLJ has done. We've seen incredible strides happen. We've seen laws be overturned. We've seen things we never thought would happen in our lifetime happen. But still, the fight for life continues. In some places, it's even intensified. So I want you to take a look at this special video presentation that our team put together and hopefully inspires you to support the work that we're doing here.
20: They're not judging. They're comforting. They understand. They take the time to listen. And they don't shoot your ideas away and hold science this, science that, or this, in my opinion. They keep it very professional.
21: When a young teenager or even college girl finds out she's pregnant, I mean, immediately, it's that what am I going to do kind of moment, right? Because she has her whole life ahead of her. And she's got to deal with how do I tell my parents? What are they going to do?
22: I didn't even want to tell my mom, you know, and I just cried and I cried.
20: So I tried to keep it a secret, but you know, parents, they already know, they see the signs.
23: Many of these women come later in pregnancy. Some of them are coming 3-4 weeks into their pregnancy and they just really don't know what to do. They don't know what options are available to them. And a lot of them are scared. Many of them are coming to us with no support from family. Maybe they have a boyfriend that's pressuring them or a family member that is pushing them towards a choice that they're not fully informed about or comfortable with.
24: A PRC or a pregnancy resource center is often a nonprofit for free clinic meant to be a resource for women who maybe don't know where to turn when they first find out that they're pregnant. The idea behind the Pregnancy Resource Center is there are so many hundreds of women who just need a little extra help, and they just need someone to support them.
23: Having somebody who's unbiased and unjudgmental, who's not pressuring you into a choice, is kind of that first step in that, and just welcoming her and letting her tell her story. Second to that, I think the biggest impact comes from the ultrasound. When they are able to see it for themselves, that completely wipes away the myth and the lie that it's a blob of cells and it's not a human. When they see that little baby and they're waving or sucking its thumb or jumping around and kicking, they see for themselves the reality of what it is that they're carrying.
25: They have like all these little courses and classes that you can do. So like I was breastfeeding with her, so they had like lactation, breastfeeding classes, labor classes. And then on top of it, they also had little free things. So they would have like little events to where you can come and get clothes, diapers, wipes, like this necessities for the baby. It's such a great resource.
26: And here we're helping people. Our clothes go up to 2T. So we give everybody a good 2 years. And then after that, they don't have to leave.
22: Diapers are expensive. They go through diapers, wipes, and There's a time where you need clothes, you know.
24: And it provides an additional choice outside of the abortion industry that is just there to kill your baby.
0: Massachusetts launching this $1 million taxpayer-funded campaign.
1: The campaign by Governor Maura Healey tells women to avoid what it terms anti-abortion centers, calling them unsafe. The governor's office says the taxpayer-funded ads, which began running this month, are supposed to help women understand their full range of options. But there was no state investigation and no prosecutions after pregnancy resource centers were vandalized in the wake of the Dobbs decision. And pro-life workers say this new campaign puts their lives in even greater danger.
2: Women are warned to avoid centers that offer hope and feature pictures of babies and children. Anti-abortion centers, often called crisis pregnancy centers, look like medical facilities but don't offer comprehensive care, the website reads. Some may not offer any medical care.
24: This state has decided to attack them purely because of their viewpoint, because they want you to know you have other choices, and the state doesn't like that. The state wants to support Planned Parenthood and the big abortion clinics. Here at the ACLJ, we have to never stop fighting for these defenseless children. This is more than just the PRC. Think about what that PRC is doing. It is saving the unborn. And if we just say we're not going to support those PRCs anymore, then that means millions more babies are not going to be born. They're not going to be able to experience life on the playground. All of the exciting adventures that we have with our children, that's going to be ripped away from them. We can't stop fighting for them. These babies deserve a life. They deserve a chance. And you deserve to know that you have all of the choices to give them that chance.
11: All right, and again, if you want to support the work of the ACLJ, again, those are issues that I really feel impassioned about, and I really want you to get involved in as well. Like, they're long battles. Some of them take years. Some of them don't end in the results that we want. But you know what? We keep fighting back. And again, whether it's our fight for life, fight for the people who are fighting for life, whether it's the protesters, whether it's the crisis pregnancy centers, which are now pregnancy resource centers, which, again, I find to be incredibly moving, incredibly important, by the way, that those pregnancy resource centers continue to stay funded and stay open, and that we're able to offer them legal help when they need it, because they are some of the best people, some of the best places you can go if you are in need. And look, whether you, it doesn't always have to be some sort of situation where you're considering one way or the other. You could go there just to receive a lot of the free care that they offer, whether that, again, ultrasounds, what, maybe that's baby formula or diapers, or sometimes, I mean, it goes as far as clothing, and I've heard of ones that celebrate your birth, throw a birthday party for your kids a year later. They do a lot of incredible, great work, and we want to be there for them. So again, when you're thinking about the pro-life sphere, you can sort of think about it just as pregnancy, but a lot of these groups, a lot of these organizations go well beyond that. They fight for the lives of these children throughout their early childhood. So I encourage you to be a part of that as well. And that's at ACLJ.org.
13: Well, and I think at that time, that's exactly why we have this Defend the Defenseless Week, and as a part of our Liberty Drive. It's because we show those videos to showcase the work those places do. But you have to remember, states are going after those very organizations, trying to shut them down. They don't want to give them equal protection when people attack them. In fact, they are trying to find ways to legally dismantle them. And I think there's a parallel here when you look at what's going on, even with these voter situations where the states have all of these capabilities, and yet they still allow the very things they say they're not allowing happen go forward.
11: Yeah.
13: Such as people getting on the rolls. In states like Massachusetts, in New York, across the country, we've seen those very same states attack the pregnancy resource centers. That's why when Jordan talks about it's so important we work with these state attorneys general, it's because we know that many times the battle for these issues isn't at the federal level. We have to be in all 50 states fighting to ensure that these ministries can continue their good work. And also, at the same time, to make sure that the people that are elected in these states, that the integrity of the elections are there, and that the people that they choose to represent them are the people that are chosen. And so it's a very broad scope of our work here, but I think it all ties in because we have to be at the state level on the ground across the country.
11: If you got our email today, you are chosen.
13: That's what I've heard.
11: I heard something on the subject line. That being said, phone lines are open as we head into our second half hour. I do want you to support the work of the ACLJ. Maybe you got to be done with your lunch break here. Maybe you got to leave us for some reason. Don't skip a minute here. Support the work of the ACLJ by going to aclj.org/defend right now or scan that QR code you see on the screen. All donations are doubled. We do have a second half hour coming up. Rick Grinnell's joining us, and we're going to take a lot of your calls and comments. So again, Benjamin, Marie, Eric, stay on hold. And we got three lines open at 1-800-684-3110. Go ahead and get in line. We'll take some calls in the next segment. We'll take some calls towards the end of the show. And right in the middle, we got Rick Grinnell joining us. You're not going to want to miss that. Once again, phone lines open at 1-800-684-3110. 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We'll be right back.
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11: Phone lines are jamming up. There's only one line still open, 1-800-684-3110, for those who want to be on the air. We are talking right now primarily about voter registration, voter protection, all of those things, all stemming from a release just yesterday and today saying that thousands of non-citizens in the state of New Jersey were accidentally registered. Again, these aren't even people that came in to commit some sort of crime or commit fraud. These are people that were just thrown on the voter rolls due to some sort of quote-unquote glitch, according to the governor of New Jersey. And about 400 of those people ended up voting, probably because the other, again, thousands and thousands of people either are good people or didn't even realize that it happened. But this could be happening everywhere. We want to make sure the ACLJ team is on top of it. That's why I encourage you to keep supporting the work while we are in this drive right now, or you can be a part of it, the Liberty Drive, where all donations are doubled. Yes, our focus is pro-life work this week, but this goes back into everything. I do want to take some phone calls right off the bat. A lot of people are asking questions about voter fraud, the voter situation. Let's go first to Benjamin, who's calling in Maryland. Go ahead.
8: Thank you so much for having me. Really quick, I just wanted to just get this out there, because when you talked about my state, not the voter fraud and abuse that has happened in the state of Maryland is obscene. Going back all the way to the Obama administration, when they've admitted nationwide, they admitted that they used devices like Smartmatic and related devices for voting, right? Because Maryland, we have like you vote with a physical paper, but it gets scanned.
13: Right.
8: So those same scan leaders are just in tabulation machines are using Smartmatic devices. The roles now, fast forward, the roles now are so like haphazardly done, and they're not publicly shared. You have to really dig deep with other groups that are actually doing, like looking into it, just to find out that the same waste, fraud, and abuse that's happening in Georgia, in Michigan, is happening here.
11: Yeah.
8: And it's mind-numbing. Dan Cox lost, I think, like years ago, like the governor race, by 10,000 votes or so.
11: Yeah.
8: And we never found out if that was because of illegals. So they were coming, like, swarming. Well,
13: and Benjamin, here's the biggest problem as well, right? Is, okay, so now we see what's being admitted to in New Jersey, that they have these glitches that always seems to be, even when we were back fighting the IRS when they were targeting the Tea Party, they said, oh, we had a glitch and all of our emails disappeared. This is once again that when that's the tip of the iceberg, it's like peeling back the layers of the onion, trying to figure out what's at the center of all of this. And that's why we are filing this lawsuit in Maryland, to get to the bottom of how are they protecting their voter rolls. But remember, these are also the types of states that whenever an organization does try to go say, hey, let's do an audit of the voter rolls, let's try to clean up the voter rolls, make sure that there's people that are not still on these voter rolls that have passed away 25, 30 years ago, they push back and say, how dare you? You can't, that, this is our election, election integrity. You can't come examine these. You can't have outside groups try to look into this. It just rings so hollow when you see what's happening. They don't want you to find this error. There's no way that the governor of New Jersey wanted to be having this press conference, but it's because of continual pressure and shining a spotlight on the real problems. Now, they're trying to say, oh, it's not the 35,000 the DHS said, it's just 6,000. Now, are we sure? Are we sure that it's not just 6,000 from that error? I want more information. I want more accountability and more transparency from these states. And that's what we're fighting to do. As I said, we've got that lawsuit in Maryland. I know our team is looking right now at how a deeper look into New Jersey could be. What else happened besides just this one error? Are there other issues that you're having of separating your true voter rolls? We need to get to the bottom of this because that's the only way Americans are going to feel confident enough to go vote and know that their vote's going to count and matter.
11: We get back. Rick Rennell's going to be joining us, and then I'm going to hear from you. Phone lines are jammed. Got one open, 1-800-684-3110. We'll continue to take your calls, but also I want you to take a second and support the work of the ACLJ. Again, you're going to hear me say this a lot this month, specifically this week during Defend the Defenseless Week. Be a part of it. Go to ACLJ.org today. Again, ACLJ.org. When we get back, Rick Rennell.
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11: Welcome back to the show. Again, get in line if you want to be on air. We got one line open, honestly, right now. So, you'll see, 1-800-684-3110. Rick Rennell's joining us right now. Rick, we're going to talk about some election integrity issues that are obviously coming out of New Jersey. We'll discuss that. But I did want to get your feedback after yesterday as we saw the, you know, what felt like a very formal address produced video from the mayor of New York City saying, I said it felt like a James Comey video, giving you every reason why he should be arresting Prime Minister Netanyahu. And of course, getting to the point at the end saying, but I don't have the authority to do that. And here we are.
10: I mean, look, this is a mayor that needs to stick to being a mayor. He keeps trying to insert himself into Middle East politics. And the people of New York should be really angry. You know, there's enough problems in New York with crime and a whole bunch of other stuff that he needs to be paying attention to. Just, you know, the day-to-day living issues. And yet, as a mayor, what he's trying to do is, you know, beat up on Israel, beat up on Netanyahu. He's constantly siding with the anti-Semitic crowd. And this is not his job, but it's his passion. And I think it's time that we really get tough with him to just shut him down. You know, he doesn't get to negotiate with the Iranians, which his administration tried to do. He doesn't get to decide who's arrested from other countries. This is not his job, and I think we need to get very tough with him to stick to his job.
13: Rick, I want to pivot with you to what we're seeing unfold out of New Jersey, where the governor, Mikey Sherrill, came out yesterday and said that just last week they learned that there is an error in the system. So we're not allowed to call it fraud because it was an error in the system. These voters only, don't worry. We know we told you it could never happen, but only 400 voted. So only 400 real voters were disenfranchised in this whole process. But this seems absurd. It's not getting as much press as it should. But we were told that, you know, we don't need a Save America Act. We don't need voter ID because the states have got it and this isn't a problem. What's going on?
10: Well, look, first of all, let's recount what the left has told us. They told us that there was no fraud, and then they've migrated into no widespread fraud. But at the same time, they're not investigating. So how would they even know if it's widespread or not? And we now are finding out that there was significant fraud that they hid. I want to know why the last governor didn't come forward with this information. Why did we hear about this now? It's way too late. When there's fraud in an election, there needs to be alarm bells going off immediately, not some sort of a report that comes out in the next administration. I think this spells disaster for not only New Jersey, but certainly my home state of California and for a whole bunch of other blue states, that we know there's fraud. And the way that the fraud is done, I can tell you in California, is that the voter rolls become bloated. They don't purge them the way they're supposed to when people move out or die, have a change of residence. They're supposed to purge the voter rolls every 2 to 3 years. California doesn't do it. It allows the voter rolls to be bloated. And then Gavin Newsom has decided that every single name on the voter roll gets sent a ballot through the mail, not a sample ballot, but a real ballot. And so every Californian will tell you that they have seen in the mailboxes ballots for people who no longer live at the house, ballots that are for, people that you don't even know who they are that haven't lived at that residence that have just been sent there. Somebody's using that address. It's a total mess, and that's exactly what the Democrats want. What I would say is New Jersey is the tip of the iceberg.
13: Well, and Rick, when you even look at the statement from the governor, she turns it into an attack on President Trump and says something like this. The difference is simple, meaning between her administration and the Trump administration. When we find a problem, we don't hide it. We deny it or invent conspiracies. We investigate it, we fix it, and we tell the public. That's what accountability and good governance looks like. And that's exactly what my administration is doing. Now, one, we'll give her a little bit of a pass because she just found out. But this happened in 2023 before she was governor, right? It is shocking that she just found out midway through 2026 that something 3 years ago like this happened.
11: That's how the DMV works.
13: Right.
11: Well, I don't
13: okay.
11: know if you know,
13: sorry.
11: Slow.
13: I understand.
11: Pretty
13: it
11: slow.
13: Takes a while. But even there, 400 people voted. Have they tried to make an example of these people? They broke the law by voting, even if they were improperly registered or not. If they were not supposed to vote and they voted, it's not allowed to happen. Are they trying to make an example to discourage any of the other 6,000 on that list that should not vote to vote from voting? No, because as you point out, they don't even want you to be able to examine the voter rolls. This rings so hollow when they say they're going to be public with all of this. No, every single state, whether it be New Jersey, whether it be New York, whether it be California, whether it be Maryland, all of these states are trying to hide the ball. They don't want their voter rolls examined because it's going to be a lot worse if people are able to examine them than we already know.
10: Look, we don't believe her. She told us there was zero fraud. Then now DHS pushes them to say, well, there's at least 6,000, but she's acting like that's all there is. We don't trust her. We don't believe her. And so when she says that she's being transparent, she hasn't been transparent. And so this is a clear case that there is way more than what we know about. This is the tip of the iceberg. We need to investigate at every single state to figure out what are we doing wrong where illegal immigrants are allowed to register to vote and to vote. This is outrageous.
11: Yeah, and even the fact that, you know, they're claiming this to be accidental, let's take that on face value. The fact that it's so, I guess you'd say, easy for thousands and thousands of people to go in, do the right thing, register as non-citizens. I said, I was at the DMV last week. I saw this happen firsthand with someone who was going in, get their driver's license, who recently moved here, not a United States citizen yet. They had a lot of questions for them. It seemed to go fine. But then on the back end for this to happen, if we're going to take it at face value, let's just say that's true. And this happened by a glitch, or this happened. We got to secure this as well to make sure this is not happening. Because then it's not even on the citizen. It's not even on the person who you go, oh, there's a lot of people who are illegally voting. That's where it can be started to use, because some of these people didn't even know they were probably registered to vote. And who knows what people are doing with that information.
10: Yeah, I mean, look, the credibility from the governor is at zero. And we know that this is exactly what they want to do, which is to have illegals vote, because the leaders of the Democratic Party have said that. They've been very clear that this is what they want to do. We know this is their intent, and now we're catching them as they're implementing their whole strategy.
11: Rick, I appreciate you joining us today, and obviously every week on this show, it's always great to hear from you. In the next segment, though, I want to hear what I always say, that Rick is very important. He's a very important man. Will, you're a very important man.
12: Appreciate it.
11: There's a lot of important people. I'm looking at a whole room of important people. But the most important voice is yours, because you dictate a lot of the work that we get to do here. Actually, all of it, because it's all supported by you. So when you give during our drive like this, like a Liberty Drive, your donation is doubled because other ACLJ supporters who agree with what we do here are willing to unlock their pledge when you make a donation of any kind. And that can be $5, that can be $5,000, whatever you can do today to help. Again, right now we're focused on our life work this week, but this all goes to the ACLJ. So if you care about election integrity as well, this is the time you can support the work. It's not like it's being, you know, siphoned off one way or the other, which is just our focus of the week. That being said, phone lines are completely jammed. When I get back, I'm going to take as many calls as I can. If you've been on hold for over 20 minutes or so, I'm going to make sure you 100% make it on the air today. If you're on hold less than that, I'm going to do my best, and we're going to work our way down just in the order as they came in. So if you want to call in, there's still a chance to get on the air, but it's going to be cutting it close at 1-800-684-3110. Look, these issues, I know when you hear election integrity, you hear this, maybe you roll your eyes. Maybe you go, this isn't really for me. And sometimes I'll do it myself, because I've heard a lot of conspiracy theories. I've heard a lot of issues where I go, I just don't know what's real, what's not real, or if this even matters. But when you see something like this where, yeah, we admit it, 6,000 people accidentally were registered to vote. And those are people, again, who did the right thing, who went in and just some sort of glitch caused them to become registered to vote. You do wonder how much bigger the problem is. And we know that it is a real problem. That's why the ACLJ team has an allocated group who are working on these issues across the country. It doesn't limit our work, though, whether it's in the pro-life world, whether it's in our support of Israel, whatever it may be, all of your American values worldwide. Again, we have the ACLJ. We have the ECLJ, the European Center for Law and Justice. We have ACLJ Jerusalem. We're a global organization here because people like you understand that these values are not just, or shouldn't be just uniquely American, but we can take it and export those as well. That being said, once again, support the work of the ACLJ. Let's leave that QR code up till we get to break. ACLJ.org. Steering the Defend the Fences this week. 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A lot of that's happening right now as we speak. 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ACLJ.org. 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
14: 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But even with the many historic wins we've achieved, the battle is far from over. 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
11: About 8 minutes left of this show, and we've got 5 calls right now, so we're going to do our best to get to as many of you as we possibly can, but some of you have been on hold for the majority of the hour, and I appreciate all of you who have done that. That being said, Joni called in. She's been on hold still about 20 minutes, but she's an ACLJ champion, so I do get to bump her to the front. So, Joni, go ahead in Georgia.
12: Hi. I just wanted to tell you, I'm on my way to work. I volunteer at a pregnancy resource center, and, we just want you to know that we do a lot more than just do pregnancy testing, that we provide for these moms and their husbands education for up to 2 years, as well as, you know, if they go through the education process, we give them baby clothes, we provide beds, car seats, and we also offer programs just for the dads if they want it. So yeah, it's a very good place for people to go, not just for testing, but for help all through their pregnancy.
11: Yeah, Joni, and I try to talk about that as often as I can, because it's so easy to hear the rhetoric that comes out of people that are against them, and they just talk about the process leading up to birth. And I know from firsthand experience, seeing you all at work, maybe not you, Joni, specifically in Georgia, but organizations that like yours at work, that it is not something where they always go after pro-lifers and go, you only care about them, you know, until they're born. I've seen these. Like I said, birthday parties being thrown. I've seen toys being given. I've seen baby formula, food, whether diapers, all the essential needs often covered, like you said, up to 2 years. And again, a lot of them are coming from people like you who are volunteering your time. Yet the government in some states like Massachusetts decide you're the target. It's really disturbing when you know really what's happening.
13: Well, and to her point as well, they offer education programs. They try to help individuals succeed and really champion those individuals to be a parent, to raise a child, but also to thrive. And that's why it's so offensive to us when we see things like fake clinic. Yeah. The only reason they call them fake clinics is because in their eyes, the only legitimate clinics are the ones that are killing babies.
11: Right.
13: And because they don't do that, because they provide resources, that's why they're called pregnancy resource centers. They should be parent resource centers or something like that, because they don't do what the left wants them to do, yeah, and that's kill children.
11: Well, Joni, I appreciate your time, and I appreciate you being an ACLJ champion, and also volunteering at pro-life, you know, pregnancy resource centers. Again, that's the majority of the people that work in these places. That's why I also feel very called to make sure that we are protecting them. Thank you for calling. Let's now hit some of those calls I've been hold for a long time. Marie's calling North Carolina, line 3, but hold 47 minutes. I appreciate it. Thanks for holding.
15: Thank you for taking my call. My comment is about secure voting. In North Carolina, we do have to provide an ID, but that doesn't mean there aren't people that are registered that shouldn't be voting. Back when McCrory was running against Cooper for Cooper's first term, there was a whole county in North Carolina that not one person voted for McCrory. As far as I know, it was never investigated.
13: Well, and I agree. This is the whole problem. You know, when you look at, you can go state by state and point out anomalies, and they'll give you an excuse for it. They'll give you a reason for it, or they won't say anything. But when you have this continue, when people say, we care about the integrity of our elections, and half the country or one political party says to you, you're a conspiracy theorist, or you're making stuff up, or they start to get into a semantics game of like, well, this isn't fraud in New Jersey because it was an error. And so it was erroneous voting, not fraudulent voting. Like, they're going to start getting into this semantics game. You can never get to the point. The point isn't this individual case. The point is, in the United States of America, in 2026, we should have confidence and trust in our elections. And every time these things happen, it deteriorates and degrades the trust of the American people. That's not okay. We got to stop it and get to the bottom of it.
11: Yep. Let's continue on. Thanks, Marie. Let's go to Eric in North Carolina. Also been on hold for about 45 minutes. I appreciate it, Eric. Go ahead.
16: Thanks. Real quick on this. If there are 400 people who are non-citizens who voted, first of all, they committed a crime. That means I should be alert.

0: to get out of committing a crime.
1: But if they send you a voter registration ID card in the mail, maybe I'd be willing to give you a little bit of the benefit of the doubt.
0: But to Eric's point, they are missing it. Even in New Jersey, their mindset, their ideology and philosophy is so counter securing the elections. They don't even get that that's a concern for us. They're like, it wasn't that big of a deal. It was only 400 people. Yeah. That means, by mathematical definition, not only were 400 illegal votes cast, but 400 people had their vote zeroed out. It didn't matter that we're supposed to vote because someone voted the opposite of them. And I don't care what party it is. 400 people were disenfranchised that are U.S. citizens and had the right to vote in an election.
1: All right, 2.5 minutes, 2 calls left. Let's go. John, Texas, you're up.
2: Hello. Here in Irving, Texas, we had a mayor that was doing really good in the election. And all of a sudden, at the last minute, a mosque brought in boxes of ballots and a Muslim won. And I guarantee you, Texas ain't voting for Muslims.
0: Well, here's the problem, I think, when you even look at what happened in Los Angeles. And that's this. They've come up with terms everywhere. They call it the Red Mirage now. It only happens to one party that there's a mirage. It looks like someone's winning, and then they lose. Remember in L.A. with Spencer Pratt? Nithya Raman was crying on television because she knew she'd lost. She conceded that she came in third place. And then all of a sudden, the third place candidate got a disproportionate net 40,000 vote. That doesn't statistically make sense. That's why people are like, we have to look at this. Why didn't the other Democrat, Karen Bass, split it evenly? It doesn't make sense. But they tell you, if you're asking these questions, you're a conspiracy theorist. If you want them to investigate it, they won't. When they finally do, they say it was an error. We just want free and fair elections, folks. That's it.
1: Let's get up this last call. Ed, Arizona. Yeah, take us home. You're good. Go ahead.
3: Hey, yeah, it's nice listening to you guys. I really appreciate your show.
1: Thank you.
3: I have a real simple thing. If you separate out the voting from as far as immigrants, as they come in, it should be a separate document for them to sign for voters' rights, because that's federal. If the state wants to run their voting however they want, that's fine with them. But no other document should have a checkbox on it to become a voter.
0: Well, Ed, that's exactly what we're trying to get to the bottom of in Maryland, because they, in their local elections, are allowing people that are here that are non-citizens, they're not illegal immigrants in that sense, but they are non-citizens to vote. But we are wanting to know, how are you keeping that separate? So we're getting to the bottom of that one.
1: Thanks for calling, Ed. Thanks for everyone who called in. Thanks, Rick Grinnell. Thanks to Will. Thanks for our team. Go to ACLJ.org right now. Support the work. Talk to you tomorrow.
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5: Katzimatidis and Rita Cosby, standing for truth, justice, and the American way, bringing common sense to the world. 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
6: Well, we are back, and today, what is it, Wednesday? We're halfway through the week.
7: Oh, halfway, and boy, what a busy week, and we have an awesome guest with us today.
6: We have a special guest today. You want to introduce him?
7: Absolutely. I'd be honored to. We have Congressman Mike Rogers, who's an Army veteran, also FBI special agent, an amazing congressman who was also on the House Intel Committee, the chairman, and you are running for the U.S. Senate in Michigan. And you are just fantastic. We love you. America loves you. And it's such an important, important seat. That is a critical seat, of course, come the midterms. Great to have you here in New York.
8: I'm so honored to be here. Thanks for tucking me in, lowering your standards here in New York City and letting me, a Michigan guy, come in.
6: Is there any... Some common sense is coming in Arizona. Is there any common sense coming in Michigan?
7: Well, by the way, we have a song leading into that, John.
8: Yeah.

0: crazy train is coming to Michigan for sure. Well done, you guys.
1: Yeah,
0: well done.
1: Well done.
0: Yeah, exactly.
2: Is that a Michigan soil?
0: Well, it isn't, other
2: it is
0: than
2: now.
0: Right now.
2: Now,
0: when you think in the next 2 weeks, we have Bernie Sanders and AOC and Abdul El Sayed.
2: If you're the United States Senator from Michigan, will you vote to make it the official song?
0: It would have to be by somebody like Ted Nugent or something if we were going to do the Motor City Madman, who's a big Michigan guy.
1: I love Ted Nugent.
2: And also in the studio, we have former deputy mayor in the Rudy Giuliani administration. We have with us Rudy Washington. Rudy, yes. Welcome to the studio.
3: Yes. I mean,
2: must be Wednesday.
1: It is Prince Spaghetti Day.
3: You can go through my legacy. I mean,
2: Rudy Washington feels that he heard from his great-great-grandmother that he might be related to George Washington.
0: Wonderful.
1: Don't they look very similar?
0: I think they look exactly the same.
2: Well, a little bit.
4: George's hair was a little
2: bit
4: longer.
2: Of a color difference.
0: Yeah.
2: No,
0: he's got grayish hair.
2: Yeah, grayish hair, yeah.
0: That counts.
2: But he doesn't have the long hair.
3: Now, Mike, tell him to treat me like royalty now.
0: Yeah, exactly.
1: That's
0: what I like. This is all
2: about.
3: George Washington says, I am not against royalty. I forgot.
0: Why can't we get you back in the mayor's shop over there? Holy mackerel.
1: Boy, do we need it.
0: And in fact,
1: that is such a big topic, Congressman. I mean, the flip-flop that's happened with Mondani. What do you think? You've got crazy train again in Michigan.
0: We have they're claiming to be the mini Mandami running in Michigan, who has all the bad ideas that certainly Mandami has here. And I would argue some worse.
2: Is that mini-me?
0: It was like the mini-me, you bet. And again, they're all on that crazy train that you played.
1: Tell everybody about what's at stake, because the Abdul El-Sayed, we've talked about him on the show. I mean, this is a guy who's been embracing Hassan Piker,
0: absolutely,
1: who said America deserved 9/11.
3: Yeah. The blind sheik.
1: Yeah, the blind sheik, that's the guy in New Jersey.
3: Ah.
1: But this guy is equally very troubling, seems to be very praising Hamas.
4: Apologist for Hamas.
1: Yeah, and wouldn't condemn. I remember after everything that was going on in the strike against the Ayatollah, so we can't talk about the Ayatollah. That was a big
0: absolutely.
1: Deal. Where he said, I don't want to upset my constituents who might be happy about the Ayatollah and upset that he's passed away. I mean, that's a troubling trend.
0: And one better even, we had a terrorist whose relation, I think he was his father, either father-in-law or some relation in Lebanon, who was a commander in Hezbollah, was killed in the conflict with Israel, and he packed his, and he lived in Dearborn, Michigan, packed his car with explosives, drove into a synagogue, and it was a day school, was trying to kill 140 Jewish children. And Abdul said, well, you could see how somebody might feel that they to do something like this. And I think that in and of itself is disqualifying.
4: Totally disqualifying.
1: Yeah,
0: I agree. It's disqualifying.
1: I agree.
2: And we also in the studio, Judge Richard Weinberg.
4: Last but not least.
2: For 15 years, the aide or chief of staff or general counsel to the speaker of the city council in New York, Peter Vallone. 15 years as Supreme Court justice.
1: I would say that makes him qualified.
4: Nine and a half years here.
1: Which feels longer.
0: And by the way, I don't know if your cameras are on, but now we actually know what a judge wears under the black robe.
1: Yeah, look how well-dressed he is. Look how absolutely immaculately well-dressed he is. That's our standards in here, Congressman.
0: I know, and I didn't wear a tie.
1: No, you look great.
4: We can find you one.
0: Yeah, exactly.
2: Well, they let you into the that special club you're going to meet you at 6 o'clock?
0: Wait, they told me yes. I'm going to look
2: without a tie?
0: My staff back here.
2: Without a tie?
0: I know, they told me yes. Is that not true?
2: I'm not sure about that thing.
1: Yeah,
0: we'll be making a stop on the way.
1: I was going to say, you might need to do rent a tie.
2: If you need a tie, we got extra ties upstairs.
1: Do you like what John has or do you like what Judge has? Which one do you like better?
0: I don't know. Which one's more expensive? That's what I'm going to
1: do. Smart answer. Good answer. Yeah, tell us about some of the big issues, too, in Michigan, because affordability, national security.
0: And this is why I think the pundits in this town in Washington D.C. are getting wrong this race. This is a change election for Michigan. We've had two Democrats representing our U.S. Senate seats for 32 years. The Democrats have been in charge in Lansing, Michigan, our capital, for about 10 years. I mean, every metric is worse. Our schools are now 44th. We've lost 30,000 manufacturing jobs. Our utility bills are highest in the Midwest. By the way, our auto insurance rates highest in the country. I mean, the list goes on and on. And what I think people don't realize is we've been talking about the hope for Michigan getting up off her knees and being the envy of manufacturing again, and we have a plan to do it. And so we're talking about change. We're talking about the future of Michigan, where everyone else wants to, you know, make it all national all the time. We're talking about real issues that are affecting Michigan citizens, like putting shop back in every high school. I have a housing bill that allows will allow younger homeowners to save tax-free for a down payment, and your employer can kick in tax-free.
1: That's great.
0: Yeah, and by the way, you also can pay your first-year property tax. Let them get their feet up underneath them. I mean, we're talking about affordability issues that matter to people who are getting up every day and working, and we are not the Rust Belt, New York. You need to know we are the Work Belt in Michigan, and we're going to get back to that. And we've got so much potential, and I'm just running around the state talking about how we're going to connect to that potential, and it's doing exceptionally well. That's why our polling shows us ahead of either one of these opponents. But, man, the more they talk, the crazier they get, and they all jumped on the same crazy train with all of the other ones. So you're going to have a real choice here, common sense or crazy.
1: Talk about also how important that race is, Congressman Mike Rogers, because Gary Peters, right, is the sitting senator. He is not going to be reelecting. You know, he's not going for so it's an open seat. This is a really big deal. And especially if it could flip from Democrat to Republican, what that means also just even for the midterms. I mean, there's so much at stake. And which is why, of course, the president endorsed you, because yes, it is such a pivotal seat. He wants somebody with your great credentials. But why that's such an important seat overall, too, not just for Michigan, but really for the country.
0: Yeah. And when we win the Senate seat, the Democrats can't take back numerically. It's almost impossible to take back the U.S. Senate. So for those of you who are big Chuck Schumer fans here, I'm sorry. He will not be in the majority when we're done winning this. But why another part of this? We've never had open seat, two back-to-back open Senate seats. Never happened before. So an open Senate seat when I ran in 24 came within 0.3%, 232 votes per county. That's how close that race was. Going into this had huge name ID, which is why I think our polling shows where we're at. And it's an open seat again, which we're pretty grateful to have that opportunity. That's why people are excited about it. And here's the other last one. I'll bore you on the stats. We got 2.6 million votes in 24. We only need 2.2 million votes to win a midterm. And we just crossed 1 million doors knocked in Michigan. We've never done that this early. Yeah, it's huge. It's substantial. And that's, we think that's helping our numbers. It's helping our excitement. And that's why I think people are looking at Michigan and go, we're going to win that seat.
1: Yeah, there seems to be a lot of incredible momentum on your side. And you work. Nobody works harder than you. I've seen you in action, truly. Judge Weinberg.
2: And it's so important for the country that Mike Rogers get elected to the Senate. This is a man, a former FBI special agent, a man who's chairman of the Intelligence Committee in the House. If you're concerned about the national security and the future stability of this country, we need to have Mike Rogers in the Senate. It's absolutely essential if you love this country. You want to protect this country. You want to defend this country. You have to have somebody with real ability, experience, integrity. And Mike Rogers is that man.
0: I don't want to say anything else and screw up what you're thinking. That was right. That was pretty good. I love that.
1: That was a
0: great.
1: Good one. That was very good.
0: I love that.
2: Was that a paid political
0: announcement? Yeah, exactly. The only thing you forgot is RogersForSenate.com.
1: Yeah, you love that.
2: Senate.com.
1: Rudy Washington.
3: Congressman, you ought to walk around with him.
0: Yeah, I think so. Do you mind if I borrow him?
3: Let him introduce you everywhere you go.
0: I love it.
1: Talk about national security, though, because that is a big issue. You just touched on that. You're an FBI. You're an FBI special agent for many years.
2: And we got Victoria Coates coming on, and she's going to, maybe you could stick around a few more minutes while Victoria Coates is on, and she's going to give us her indication, her pulse of what the heck is going on. Maybe we can compare notes.
1: Yeah. How long can you stay with us, by the way, today?
0: I think we have to be on the road at, I'm going to turn around.
1: Yeah, turn around. Look at the staff. Look at the staff. How long? Let's see. Okay, good. 5:30. Okay, good. Because
2: Victoria Coates is coming on in a few minutes.
1: Yep, she's going to join us after the break. That's great. Okay, good.
0: I was talking to the other room. It's for my staff.
2: That's called the control room.
0: Yeah.
2: You know what they control?
0: Yes.
2: Nothing.
0: Nothing. Exactly. Yeah,
1: depends on the day. He doesn't have a tie, so I'm not going to talk to him.
0: Perfect.
1: So, talk about the national security interest. And also with your background with FBI, You think about all the threats to the homeland, and that's something that we talk about. New York, sadly, is often a big target. Really many places, you know, Michigan, too. How important it is to have somebody who understands appreciating America and the security aspects. And you think about just the domestic threats. We even had a guy this week, you probably saw, who showed up at the federal building, lit the entrance on fire. And that's the building that houses ICE, but also the FBI.
0: Yeah. No, it's there is this radicalization that's happening. I do think political conversations are getting promoting violence and driving people who are in. And certainly the commissioner knows this, that you would have it doesn't take a lot to get some of these people to tip from being normal and OK to wanting to commit an act of violence. And that I think that just rhetoric has really heated that up. Back in Michigan, we were about a couple of things. China is a significant threat to the United States. I think it's our long-term strategic threat. It's somebody we're going to have to pay attention to. They don't want, as someone told me one time back in the intelligence business, China doesn't really want allies. They want customers. So they want to own markets. They want to own our automobile market. In Michigan, this is hugely important. We fight about trying to get 100% built Chinese cars imported into the United States. It's an absolute existential threat to our automobile build business. And by the way, if we can't build things in America, and we're seeing that right now, what the struggle is about us keeping up is dangerous for the future of the country. So China is something we got to worry about. Certainly the Middle East is always going to be on fire, and we've got to contain that and worry about that.
2: I mean, in order of damage, China has said that if as long as President Trump is president, they're never going to attack Taiwan. That's what they said. I think they said that. You know, I mean, you got Russia, you got China, you have Iran. Whom do you trust? None of them. None of the above.
0: None of them. I mean, think of this. So when the negotiators went to Iran, the first thing those negotiators said is, oh, by the way, we have enough enriched uranium for 10 nuclear bombs. Now, does that sound like somebody that would be intimidated about what the United States? And that's because of a pattern of inaction by every president, by the way, Republican and Democrat. And so making sure that they did not get a nuclear weapon to me was really, really important. You know, we're fighting with high prices in Michigan like everyone is. We need to get this thing wrapped up so we can get energy prices down. That's going to be really, really important. But you can't allow Iran the capability to build a nuclear weapon. We just cannot do it. You can see their attitude already. They've already are absolutely getting it taken to them. And they keep saying, no, we want a nuclear weapon.
3: What I find amazing, Congressman, is that Europe is not upset about this. I mean, they've demonstrated they can hit Europe. Mm-hmm. I mean, what Obama put together did not restrict missile development. And we now know they developed, and that statement of we can have enough uranium to make 10 bombs, mm-hmm. that was supposed to scare Trump, that statement?
0: I think it was. I think it did the opposite.
1: Yeah, it emboldened him.
3: And now Europe knows that they can be hit?
0: Yeah. I'll give it just real quickly, if I may. I know you have a break coming up, but three components of a nuclear program, the missile, the enrichment, and then the last bit, forming that enriched material to put it on top of a missile. They had that when I was chairman, my last year being chairman, 2014. The big debate back then was how long would it take them to put those programs together? What is it, months, weeks? That was in 2014. Clearly, they weren't stopping on any of that in its 10 years.
2: Who's calling in right now, Rita?
1: Yeah, well, we have some breaking news.
5: Breaking news, WABC.
1: Of course, a big discovery, and it came from the governor of New Jersey, Mikey Sherrill, saying that there were 400 non-citizens casting their votes illegally in New Jersey, 6,600 immigrants who were wrongly added to the Garden State's voter rolls. And joining us now is Christine Hanlon. She is the New Jersey GOP party chair. Christine, what's the latest with this? And why do you think she came out with this? What was the reason she came out with this announcement now?
6: Hey there, great to be with you. You know, this has been snowballing over the past couple of months and weeks. And, you know, our election integrity task force in New Jersey uncovered evidence of non-citizens on the voter rolls. Then you had Mark Wayne Mullen writing a letter to the governor saying, we've identified over 30,000 non-citizens on your voter rolls. And now, all of a sudden, lo and behold, there are many non-citizens on the voter rolls, and the governor made this public yesterday. It's been like a bombshell. It's the election integrity issue of our time right now, and we're working hard to really make sure that the system is corrected and this doesn't continue to happen, and that the voter rolls are cleansed.
1: Do we have, I guess the question is, because I heard a lot of people yesterday, Christine, coming out and saying it's the same, I guess, system that's elsewhere. And do we know, is this only it? And the question is, why now? Because she also said it was her predecessor, who obviously, Governor Murphy, a Democrat also. I wonder, like, was she expecting, like, maybe the Trump administration or somebody else was going to come out and say, hey, here's what we discovered, and she was being preemptive?
6: Yeah, I think in many ways, yes, because you did have, you know, Homeland Security saying we've identified these. You know, our team in New Jersey has identified the issue. And I think you also had the Justice Department starting to talk about how, you know, if you're facilitating non-citizens on the voter rolls, you know, we're going to hold you accountable. So I think all of these things came together. And then lo and behold, oh, yeah. This is happening. You know, I think the issue is bigger than what we saw yesterday. I don't know what the systems are in other states, but if they're similar to New Jersey, you may have the same problem. And to me, there are flaws in the system where there are no verification processes. And this is how you get people who are on the voter rolls who should not be on the rolls and casting ballots.
1: Yeah, it's a big, serious issue. So we'll see where this goes. Thank you, Christine, very much for an update. Everybody's talking about it, so we really appreciate it. Thank you for joining me and John. We appreciate it.
6: Absolutely. Talk to you soon.
2: Keep fighting. Keep fighting for what's right in America.
6: Thank you so much. We will.
2: Thank you, Christine.
1: Thank you. And John, we have a break now, and then we have Victoria Coates, and we're going to continue more with a great, another great expert on national security and international security, Congressman Mike Rogers, right after the break.
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2: Well, while the congressman, but we were on the phone with the GOP chairperson of New Jersey, The congressman has his 2 cents to put in. Tell us what happened in Michigan.
1: Yeah, Congressman Mike Rogers.
0: Well, we have the worst Secretary of State in the country, the most lawsuits to try to get the rolls cleaned up. Department of Justice has had to go in and request the rolls. They're fighting. The Secretary of State's fighting it. And we had a clerk, a county clerk, find that all of these illegal aliens were registered to vote because they were coming in for jury duty.
1: Wow.
0: So it tells you they're on the list. They may not even know what's right or what's wrong, but they're on the list. We have 57 out of 83 counties have more people registered than are eligible to vote. We have some we have some work to do in Michigan.
2: Now, let me give you my 2 cents. You were with the FBI for a while.
0: Yes, sir.
2: What was the old expression, the FBI? Somebody has to go to jail. If nobody goes to or has to go to prison, if nobody goes to prison, they're going to keep doing it.
0: Yeah, we even had a Chinese national announce that he voted in 2024, got on a plane and went back to China. And here's the crazy thing. That vote counts.
2: Oh, my God.
0: And I, by the way, I doubt
1: count?
0: He voted for me.
1: How does that count?
0: Because you don't know what ballot it is.
1: Oh.
2: All right, let's go to Victoria.
1: Wow. I'm just stunned. My jaw is
0: We have some work to do. We have some work to do.
2: Let's go to Victoria.
1: All right, let's go to Victoria. And there's a lot of big news coming out about Iran. Just in the last few hours, President Trump said that if there's any strikes on any ships in the Strait of Hormuz, he will go after a power plant or a bridge. And then the Iran foreign minister said, then we will respond. So it's getting very heated over in Iran. Victoria, former deputy national security advisor for President Trump, Victoria Coates. Where is this all going? It seems like it's ratcheting up in the last few hours.
11: Oh, it is. Hi, gang. It's good to be with everybody. I think, you know, the president's sending a very clear signal that we are going to have safe passage through the Strait of Hormuz going forward. And so what he said is he's going to start striking some infrastructure around Tehran. And that's very specific because a lot of Iran is quite rural and folks are maybe not used to all of the services you would expect. But in the capital city, people expect electricity. They expect water. They expect services. That is all being chipped away at. And so I think you're going to see that put some more very difficult pressure on the regime in Tehran to try to maintain what's left of their base. And, you know, the other thing we saw today was Saudi Arabia signing this very significant nuclear deal with the United States. Every country in the region that's not named Iran is drawing closer to the United States.
1: Yeah, that was a biggie.
11: It's Qatar, it's Lebanon, it's Iraq, it's all of them, Rita.
1: And Victoria, we have with us also in studio the great Congressman Mike Rogers, of course, head of Intel Committee when he was there in the House, former FBI agent, Congressman.
0: Well, hey, Victoria, thanks for the update. I will say as well, I think if we can get Iran solved, the greatest peace accomplishment probably in, you know, since World War II, in the sense that you will have people more inclined to sign up to the Abraham Accords. And I keep telling people who are clamoring, don't send money to Israel, don't send money to Israel. If you want to stop sending money to Israel, get Iran back to being a peaceful neighbor that isn't a danger and a threat to its neighbors. Then you can probably stop sending money to Israel because they're trying to defend themselves. And they are responsible for all of the terrorism and chaos that you see across the Middle East through the Houthis, Hezbollah, and Hamas.
11: Oh, no, Mike. I mean, and we are all cheering you on. We're hoping for the best for you and your campaign. But this is critically important. And in terms of the money for Israel, I mean, we have a slightly different position at Heritage that we came out with last year, which is we think we should do what Prime Minister Netanyahu did in the 1990s with the economic assistance to Israel, which is phase it out over time. And we came up with a proposal that had benchmarks for the Israeli economy that if they met certain growth levels, we would start transferring about $250 million a year out of foreign military financing to foreign military sales. And then for us, that money would go into joint programs and that this would remove an irritant and increase our joint programming. And it is now, I'm proud to say, the established public position of the Prime Minister's office. So I agree with you. I think this is something that we can work on because and then point to the investment that the American taxpayer has made over really the last 30 years since the Reagan era, how much it has paid off for us, how jointly interoperable our forces are. That's one of the great lessons of Operation Epic Fury. And this is something we need to nurture and grow, not turn into a political football the way the Democrats are trying to do.
0: Couldn't agree more. Yeah. I really couldn't agree more. And that conclusion of Iran in the right way, think of what it's going to do to prices. A, fantastic. And now you have a new economic engine in the Middle East. Oh, and by the way, you can phase down that funding probably a lot quicker.
11: Oh, absolutely. And you know, the curious thing is if you told me a year ago, even, you know, maybe even less, that I would be talking about Iraq, Lebanon, and Syria as not screaming disasters tonight, I wouldn't have believed you. But, you know, we've had visits from both President Aoun of Lebanon and Prime Minister al-Zaidi last week from Iraq, both of which are trying to draw closer to the United States, are trying to reject Iran. That's even more impressive in my mind, you know, disrupting their so-called Shia crescent across the Middle East to the Mediterranean. That's all going away. And people are voting with their money. You know, the Iraqi prime minister signed $60 billion worth of deals with Chevron and Exxon. That's pretty hard to unwind. And, you know, that's not an ideological thing. That is a practical nuts and bolts economic decision of where he wants his country to go.
1: Well, Victoria, thank you so much. It's so great to have you here and have your perspective, and how awesome to also be able to have some questions from Congressman Mike Rogers. Victoria, thank you very much.
11: Excellent. Have a great night, guys.
1: Thank you very much. And before we let you go, Congressman, final thoughts. I know the primary on the Democratic side is coming up, and you're full steam to November. But final thoughts from you, because I know you got a busy night.
0: Listen, Michigan is going to be on the map. We're going to win Michigan, and we're going to get her back up off her knees. We're going to have our kids reading. We're going to get defense industrial base work back. We're going to put people in homes before where they couldn't afford them before. We've got all of that going for our great state as long as we win and change Michigan from 32 years of Democrat control, of which none of it has helped us at all. So RogersForSenate.com, get in the fight. And by the way, Abdul El-Sayed is somebody to be worried about. If you don't like what Mandami's doing here, you're not going to like Abdul Sayed in the Senate. So let's get involved and get this thing done.
1: Yeah, absolutely. And
3: good meeting you, Congressman.
1: Yeah, great to have you. Mike Rogers. Yeah.
0: Thank you. It's great to meet somebody who is related to George Washington.
1: Yeah, he looks similar.
3: Before you leave the office, find out if they need a tie for that private club.
0: Yes, sir.
1: Yes.
3: And we have extra ties here in the studio.
1: I was going to say, and Mike, before you go again, what is it? What's the website one more time?
0: Rogers, R-O-G-E-R-S, 4-F-O-R, Senate.com. Okay. 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We'd love to have you. Join in. Join the fight.
1: Great. And it's an important seat. Big
0: yes,
1: seat. We
0: absolutely.
1: Love having you here.
0: Thanks. Oh, my gosh. Thank you, guys.
3: See you later.
0: Great, great to see you guys.
4: See you in a while.
0: Judge, I'll send you the ticket to
4: done.
0: Come on over.
4: I'm on my way.
1: Thank you very much. And you guys, we have the big headlines of the day.
3: Well, it's sponsored by Goya Foods. It's the top news of the day.
12: It's the top news of the day, sponsored by Goya. Here's Rita Cosby.
1: And here are some of the headlines. President Trump is in Georgia to spotlight his administration's affordability agenda. He is speaking in Marietta to promote Trump accounts, which provide a one-time $1,000 U.S. Treasury contribution for children born between 2025 and 2028. And also, the other big story, the Secret Service is increasing security for Friday's rescheduled White House Correspondents' Dinner. After an assassination attempt, of course, at the original event in April, the Secret Service director says the agency is operating in a very heightened threat environment. The event has been moved to the Waldorf Astoria with a much smaller guest list and a lot more security. And those are the big headlines. We're going to come back and we're going to talk to General Jack Keane. And we have a whole bunch more coming up.
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13: Born on America's darkest day of 9/11, the Tunnel to Towers Foundation has been helping America's heroes ever since. 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That's T, the number 2, and then T.org.
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0: are back here on Katz and Cosby. And boy, there's a lot happening with Iran. President Trump also saying he's going to hit Pickaxe Mountain. So what is that site? What capabilities do we have? Well, joining us now is General Jack Keane. Of course, who better than he, retired four-star general and also senior strategic analyst there at Fox News and the Institute of the Study of War. And joining us now is General Jack Keane. What do you think, Jack?
1: Yeah, well, I think, the Iranians violated the MOU just days after both presidents signed it. I think that was a major turning point for our president. You know, when you think about it, he went to a ceasefire on April the 7th and really began to execute the negotiations almost immediately on April the 8th. And we've gone 90 days plus now in some form of negotiations with the thought that maybe we would get a deal. And some who are advising the president, you know, were convinced that Iranian behavior, the people that we're dealing with, are more reasonable than what they've had in the past. And my take on it has always been they haven't changed one iota. Some of the people changed, but their commitment to the regime has not changed. And we saw that just days after their president signed the MOU, they violated. So where are we? We're on a path. Obviously, we're executing combat operations. We're opening the Straits of Hormuz. That will take some time, but we just got to take down all of the capabilities that the Iranians have. This is drones, missiles, fast boats, and then also deal with their ballistic missiles, their launch systems, and also their long-range drones, because that's what they're using, John and Rita, to retaliate against U.S. bases in the region and also our Gulf allied partners, largely civilian targets. So that is what has taken place. Admiral Cooper is in charge of this operation. He's very capable. His people are executing exceptionally well. And I think we're going to see likely some expansion of all of this, because I think the president recognizes we can't get a diplomatic solution with these people. They lie and they cheat. And now, and something we said on your show is, even if you sign a deal with them, they would likely not comply with it. And that's what we just saw. So, yeah, that's where the president is. I'm convinced of it. He's made up his mind that combat operations is the way to move. We've got Secretary Benson doing a great job of slapping the sanctions back on them. We've got a blockade tying up all of their oil resources. So the squeeze is on militarily and economically.
2: General, I understand that the foreign minister of Iran is sitting in Pakistan begging that they want to sit down, and that Secretary Rubio a few hours ago or this morning said that we're not going to sit down with them because we don't think they're serious. But is this a moving target?
1: Yeah, here's what I think, John. I mean, it's a great question. We have fallen prey to this in the past. They will say whatever they have to say to get us to stop doing what is frustrating them. And that's what they said when we went to a ceasefire. And they are somewhat emboldened by the fact that they shut down the Straits of Hormuz. When did they do that? We started the war on the 28th of February. They shut it down on the 2nd of March. And over time, they realized that this gave them leverage over the Gulf state and partners. In a way, their nuclear program, they always wanted that for leverage, for sure. But that's most of it is under a mountain of rubble. But the Straits of Hormuz gave them this leverage, and they're convinced that, rightfully so, and I think they're accurate about this, that President Trump likely did go to a ceasefire about a month or so after they closed the Straits because of rising oil prices and the gas prices that came along with it. and the political implications. He's never hidden that from anybody. But he tried in earnest to get a diplomatic solution. And these guys say what we want to hear. And I think the administration is fed up with it. And, of course, they're saying to the Pakistanis and the Qataris, they're saying anything right now to get us to stop what we're doing. Because the one thing they don't want to have is to have the United States open up the Straits of Hormuz and have them lose their leverage. That is their major center of gravity that exists right now. And that's just the simple truth of it.
0: Rudy Washington.
3: General King, what puzzles me is that we don't know where these leaders are of this mosaic-type warfare, that we could just take them out, the troublemakers?
1: Now, we know who the leaders are, both the diplomatic ones and the military ones, but they have learned quite a bit since 28 February when we took so many leaders out, even some that were in at the time, the bunkers they had confidence in. So what they have done since then is they have dug some deep bunkers that would be that are very challenging for us, and certainly that they're not in it all day. Obviously, some of them have to negotiate. Some of them are running military operations, but they're spending an awful lot of time in these bunkers. Think of them as operation centers in addition to a place for shelter from American bombs and missiles. Yeah. So it's the sum of what I just said. It's a more challenging target. That doesn't mean it's no target at all. Believe me, the intelligence services of the Israelis, the Mossad, and our CIA are very good at determining where people are and maybe also finding some vulnerability. So I wouldn't take the leadership targets off the table at all, and likely we get back into major combat operations, which I think is likely. Leadership targets will certainly be engaged again. Maybe not to the degree of success when we had unbelievable strategic surprise on the first day of the war, but likely we'll achieve some success.
0: Well, keep us posted. General Jack Keane, you always have the best analysis. And let's see, especially where the next few days, especially. It's going to be a bit of a roller coaster, I think. General Jack Keane, we love you. Thank you so much, Jack.
2: Thank you, General.
1: Yeah, take care. Good talking to you all. Thank you.
2: Okay.
0: You too. Thank you so much.
2: He's one of the best.
0: He is definitely, John, definitely. And some big news coming out of Treasury.
4: Breaking news, WABC.
0: Everybody's talking about this. The U.S. Treasury Department under President Trump has blocked nearly $100 million in taxpayer money going to dead people. You heard it. That's a big deal. Well,
2: $100 billion going to dead people.
0: $100 million. Going taxpayer dollars going to dead people. That's a lot of money, you guys. And obviously, a lot of questions on how that happened. Well, joining us to talk about it, John, is Frank Bisignano. He is the commissioner of the Social Security Administration. He's also the CEO of the IRS.
2: Oh my God! Well, you know what you did? You took Jamie Dimon's best employee, Vincent LaPadula, from the great state of the great borough of Staten Island, out of New York, and you took him away from us.
5: I love Vince. I mean, he's going to be great for us. We're shoulder to shoulder right now, you know, working on
2: He had to take a big pay cut, Frank.
5: I know. It's the right thing to do. I did it too. Serve the country. There's nothing better in the world than to work in this administration with this president. He allows us to operate in a manner that you would love, John.
2: Well, I'm glad you're there together, and you guys make a powerful team. And Jamie tells me that he was the best, one of his best part of the team, but he was willing to lend them to you.
5: Oh, I'm lucky, and the country's lucky to have Vince.
0: Wow.
5: And we're lucky to have this administration, this team the president has put together.
0: And you know what? Let's get to this big news.
2: What happened to the $100 million?
0: Yeah, this is huge. So how did you guys discover it? It's a new system, right, that you discovered this, Frank? Bravo.
5: Yeah, well, I mean, we've been at fraud, waste, and abuse since, you know, we got here. And it's really about follow the money, right? It's always like that, you know, and we've built systems now to verify the status of people across the whole government. You know, I like to say there's never been a moment in time when the federal government has worked together like they're working together now. The work of Vice President Vance on the Fraud Task Force, Secretary Bessent and myself, in both an IRS and SSA role, working on ensuring money is checked against all types of data fields before they go out. And this is just one tranche of it, this $100 million. And you should just expect this. You know, it's real money all the time. This is taxpayer money that we're keeping in Treasury that should never have left. And, you know, things like this happen for years. You know, you build systems like you would build in a financial institution to ensure the payments are going to the right place. And we have that now. Great job by all.
0: Yeah, that is fantastic. Well, we have former Deputy Mayor Rudy Washington who's here. Rudy.
3: No, I just wanted to say, Commissioner, that tell Vinny that Rudy Washington said hi.
5: All right. I'll do that. I'm going to see him when I hang up the phone here. And, you know, like I said, we're shoulder to shoulder. We got a good team here at IRS, and we got a great team at SSA, and we got a great team at the White House.
0: You know, Frank, talk about also just how big of a deal, and it sort of fits with the whole mantra of the Trump administration. I mean, they have been cracking down on fraud, it seems like, on so many levels. And, I mean, this is amazing what you're seeing. Is this sort of just sort of part of clearly the philosophy from day one? And President Trump wrote on this that we're going to clean up, it's sort of from the top-down mentality.
5: Well, it's top-down mentality and teamwork, too, because, you know, if you operate in silos, you're going to have a better chance to get picked off than if you have some horizontal capability that allows us to look at information from multiple sources before releasing a payment. And that's what's been instilled in the system with the president's leadership, the vice president's, and then the partnership here at the cabinet level.
0: So where does it go from here? Tell us about some of the other stuff you guys are doing, because obviously that's a huge area with Social Security and IRS. Where are some of the other big things you're tackling? Because listeners, we have millions who are listening. This is a hot area, Frank.
5: Yeah, I mean, one of the things that was very interesting early on is that there was a Social Security database that was never reconciled. So it carried the number one identifier of Americans, the Social Security number. And imagine that file, as the president had said early on, you know, we have people 160 years old on that file. And it didn't mean that they were getting paid Social Security, but it meant it was a live Social Security number. We created a risk function to oversee these type of things. We created a cyber function to ensure we had the right defense. And then we probably had to correct over 30 million records. If you think about 30 million people's Social Security number,
0: wow,
5: had something wrong.
0: Wow.
5: That. Herculean work by career people who are highly motivated to do something never asked of before. You would never have a master file that was not reconciled and not checked. And it's the first time in the history of America under President Trump.
2: One more question. The fact is, I remember when the first Social Security problems came up, there was people that were born in 1800. How did that happen?
5: Well, that talks about the file being inaccurate, right?
2: Yeah.
5: That's why I talk about, you know, if you got 300 million people on that file, you know, plus we had more than 10% that needed corrections. You think about the size of that in terms of, you know, look at data integrity matters, cybersecurity matters. Reconciling information across agencies has never happened at the level it's happening now, and 100% done the right way. The right agreement, the right sharing, and the right execution.
2: Understood. Anything else you want to say to the millions of people listening to us?
5: Well, I mean, you know, the fact of the matter is, you know, we are in the throes of the Trump accounts. And this is one of the great programs of all time, generationally. It will outlast all of us. And, you know, right now those accounts are being funded. You know, we have 6.5 million. We're going to have 70 million children ultimately enrolled in Trump accounts. And that gives them access to the equity upside that one has, the great thoughts of Secretary Bessent and the president got us here. And I'm happy to be able to oversee that and ensure that we have a great program for these families that went and had the chance to have exposure to the equity markets that too.
2: Well, Commissioner of the Social Security Administration, CEO of the IRS, I think our money is in good shape, being watched by both of you. Thank you so much, and thank you for coming on today.
5: God bless.
2: God bless. And now we let's go to Florida. What's our Florida song?
0: Yeah, we need a Florida song.
2: You know a Florida song?
0: Yeah, maybe it's...
2: Come on down.
0: Yeah, I was going to say Exodus from New York.
2: Well, we got Senator Rick Scott. Do you want to bring him in?
0: Absolutely. I love Senator Rick Scott from the great state of Florida. Senator, this is Rita Cosby. It's so great to talk with you again, my friend. Fill us in on, first of all, what's going on with the SAVE Act? And what's happening with voter integrity? I know it's an issue very near and dear to your heart.
6: Well, first off, Trump showed us in his press conference last Thursday of how many illegals are on the voter rolls. In New Jersey showed us they have, 6,000. We saw what James O'Keefe and Spencer Pratt showed us out in California, where they're paying people on Skid Row to vote for Karen Bass. So we know there's stuff going on. So thank God for the House. They passed it. Now we got to get it done over here. The public wants it. Republicans, Democrats, Independents. So here's our options. We have sort of three options. One is to pass the Save America Act, which is voter ID. You have to show your American citizen registered vote. That would either require, we got the votes, we got 50 votes for it. It would require either getting rid of the filibuster or forcing the Democrats to talk. Historically, the filibuster was not to stop a bill. It was to say, oh, you know, we've talked about this long enough. We're going to vote now. It only takes 50 to pass a bill. So those are our first two options. The third option is there's things that we can do to create an incentive for states to do the right thing. We do that through reconciliation, which only takes 50 votes. And so that's something else we're looking at. So what I'd like to do is either get rid of the filibuster or make the Democrats start talking. And when we're done, we vote. But whichever way we can do it, we need to do it. We're going on recess in 2 weeks, and we got to get it done before we go on recess.
2: Senator, I understand Congress today passed the bill for the
7: defense.
2: The defense bill.
0: The House did. Yep.
7: Right.
2: What happens now?
6: Yeah. Well, we took a vote on that last week, and every Democrat voted against it.
0: Yeah, that was shocking. I mean, that is so shocking,
6: this
0: Senator.
6: This is a bipartisan bill. Yeah, this is a bipartisan bill. It came out of the committee on a bipartisan manner. It's one thing. It's the one bill that we vote on behind closed doors, no press. So it's got Republican priorities, Democrat priorities. But right now, the Democrats, you know, they don't want to do anything. They want to shut down government. They don't want to pass election security. You know, there's nothing. They don't want to fund our military. So it's really a very tough time.
0: Yeah, it is so crazy. Senator Rick Scott, we have Judge Richard Weinberg.
8: Senator, good to talk to you again, sir. It's just,
6: hey, Judge.
8: It's good to talk to you. You know, it's absolutely ridiculous that in a time of war, when our people are on the line, when we're being attacked, we're defending American Western civilization, that these people will not do the right thing and fund our military and our defense budget. How do they stand there and do that?
6: Yeah, I don't know. It's ultimately the public that has to get up in arms. That's why I tell everybody, I said, look, I don't care what party you are. You have to be active. You have to, you have to get out there and tell your House members and your senators what's important to you. And if you do, then people are going to do the right things. So that's what needs to happen. The public needs to be up in arms about this, and people need to follow what their elected officials are doing.
0: You know, Senator Rick Scott, I know that you're very big on, fighting this sort of CCP influence, if you will. And one of the things that is so troubling, I saw the other day, Hassan Piker, this guy, you know, influencer who a lot of these Democratic Socialists of America, I think, are dangerously hanging out with him. He was talking about praising Mao. And I saw that you are spearheading. It's a bill that would essentially put this memorial, talk about this, across from the CCP embassy. Bravo to you. You're always fighting the good

0: as you're up there to recognize all the people that they've murdered.
1: How big of a deal is this whole push, the communism, the socialism that we're seeing? I've never, you've been in, you know, in the Senate there a long time. And I just think about, I never, you know, I've covered the Congress a long time. I've never sort of seen this strain, where it is so sort of, anti-Israel, just, but it's anti-American as well. And some of these things that they're talking are downright communistic, some of these values.
0: Well, I think if you look at what's happened, if you look at what's happened to the young in this country, they can't buy a starter home. 242 cities, the starter home now costs over $1 million. You look at school was not expensive when I went to school. It was $200 a semester for me to go to school. Now it's thousands and thousands. People end up with thousands of dollars in debt, and they're not even getting degrees when they get a job. So if you look at the deal for young in this country, you know, the federal government has actually killed their American dream. And so but socialism's not the answer. What guys like Vendami are trying to sell is, yeah, it's not working. Well, it actually isn't working for a lot of these people. But the way to fix it is by fixing our government. It's not to get rid of capitalism. It's not more free government. That means you're going to have no opportunities. But we got, you know, Republicans got to balance the budget. We've got to get rid of all the regulations. We got to reduce the cost of school. We got to really focus on the cost of living. And if we don't, then you can understand why people, you know, why socialism sounds good, because it, you know, people say, well, you know, you guys, you know, look at what you guys have done. And so that's why I'm focused every day on balance the budget. How do we reduce the permitting? Or get rid of permits, or get rid of regulations. Make it easier for people to live in this country. Build a business. Get started.
1: Yeah, great point. And before we let you go, we have former Deputy Mayor Rudy Washington here.
2: Senator, I never thought I would get pushed to the point of considering abolishing the filibuster. And I was so grateful that Sinema from Arizona, and I believe West Governor, West Virginia, former senator,
3: yep. Manchin.
2: Stopped them from doing it. And I believe the president is right when he says, if and when they get back into power, they will eliminate the filibuster. Now, doing it now, only problem I would have is I would want to see a full agenda over the next.
0: What are we going to do?
2: Yeah.
0: If we do get rid of it.
2: Yeah. If you get,
0: I agree with you.
2: Yeah. Develop a full agenda that would almost block them. I know it takes creative thinking, but get some good thinkers in a room and say, okay, if we can do all of this, how do we stop them from destroying the Constitution and the country? Because that's what they want to do.
0: Yeah, I agree. But you know what makes me mad is that the filibuster was basically never to stop a bill, was to stop debate. Schumer's just really abused it. And so he's causing these problems. So why don't we just enforce the filibuster? Why don't we say, okay, we're gonna enforce the filibuster, so you have to talk. You can talk as long as you want, but you get to talk one time. If you go back to the Civil Rights Act, the Democrats were blocking the Civil Rights Act too, and so they didn't even have close to the votes, but they said, okay, so we're gonna get on the bill and we're gonna talk. We're gonna talk until we get this bill passed. And guess what? And they talked and people came together and they got the Civil Rights Act done. We ought to be doing the same thing on things that are important here. Say, you know what, we're going to get on the bill and we're going to talk. Everybody's got, you know, talk. If you want to talk for a full day, talk. But at the end of that, we're going to vote. That's the way the Senate was supposed to be set up. It was not supposed to be used. You don't even have to talk, but you know, we're never going to, it's going to take 60 votes to procedurally to go to the bill.
1: Yeah, no, so you're right.
4: You can't, you know, we shouldn't be my personal opinion, I don't think we should be the first ones to knock out that 60 votes. I think we have to embarrass at least 8 to 10 senators from the Democratic Party to vote in common sense.
2: Yeah, that's what the senator is saying, yeah. By forcing the debate. And Senator Thune will not do that. I don't know.
1: Well, Senator Rick Scott, thank you very much. It's really great to have you here and get your
0: nice
1: perspective.
0: Every one of you. So take care.
4: Thank you so much, Senator.
1: Thank you, Senator. We love you.
4: Let's take a break. And when we come back, let's go to Illinois We have Governor Rod.

0: Bogdan Blagojevich.
1: Blagojevich.
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8: In 1862, Abraham Lincoln signed the Morrill Act, helping states create colleges focused on agriculture, mechanics, science, and practical education. The principle was not centralized control, it was opportunity. Lincoln's Morrill Act reminds us that America can support education without surrendering education to Washington. Why did it matter? Because a free nation needs citizens equipped to work, build, steward, and govern themselves. Scripture gives work a sacred weight. In Genesis, God placed man in the garden to work it and to keep it. Proverbs honors the one who works his land. Paul warns against idleness and calls believers to earn their bread.
1: And we are back here on Katz and Cosby, and joining us now is the great former governor of Illinois, the great Governor Rob Blagojevich. And Gov, we always love having you on. First, let's get to what you think about all this stuff with the DSA and also this sort of soft on crime approach they have. And then you got Governor Pritzker, who you can't even almost make it up. He had somebody break into his yard, and the person was, guess what, a repeat offender who had multiple crimes.
9: Well, yes, thanks, Rita. Thanks for having me on. Before I do that, let me just explain that John Katsimatidis, Blagojevich isn't hard to say. It rhymes with Katsimatidis. So, at some point, he's going to get that right.
1: Guess what? Thank goodness I'm Cosby.
0: Greece and Serbia are not that far apart.
1: Yeah, oh, there you go.
9: We're cousins. God bless the Greeks. So listen.
0: Yes, we're first cousins at least.
9: Yes. The Democratic Party has been taken over by the socialists. Socialism is a virus now that is spreading like COVID in the Democratic Party. Even moderate Democrats are afraid to make those socialists angry. The choice for the American people in this midterm election really is very simple. You see a Republican candidate, he's not the socialist. You see a Democratic candidate, no matter who he or she may be, that's the socialist. Because if the Democrats take control, it's that socialist wing that's going to drive that agenda and steal away our freedoms. With regard to the guy that jumped Pritzker's fence, that guy had 10 previous convictions. This is an example of the chickens come home to roost. J.B. Pritzker pushed this thing called the SAFE Act, no bail, no cash bail. He's been against law enforcement, Trump's efforts to send the National Guard and ICE to get rid of criminals out of Chicago and out of Illinois. Pritzker's fighting against that. And so now that happened to him. We don't want to see anything bad happen to him physically or his family, of course, but it is a great irony. It sums up what the challenge is here in Illinois and in Chicago with the kind of governing we have. And one thing about Pritzker, he used to be a moderate when he worked for me. Now he's the left-wing lunatic, nepo baby, billionaire socialist because he's afraid of these people in his party who he's afraid might chop his head off.
1: Yeah, that's scary. You know, before we let you go also, Governor Blagojevich, talk about, there's a Fox Nation special that's coming up on you. It's called Blago. And it talked, I was watching the other night, you were with our friend Brian Kilmeade, I think, who was talking. And it was so powerful because I learned, we've all known you for a while, we love you. And to hear what you went through in prison was really extraordinary about who you were in prison with. Talk a little bit about that because a lot of people don't know what you experienced for so many years.
9: Well, thanks, Rita. And let me just say this, as I've said for a million times since it all came down on me, I didn't do it. It was all politics. Crimes Obama started, you want to make a political deal. He went to the White House for 8 years, and I went to the big house for 8 years. It would have been 14 years had President Trump not rescued me. But I was sent to a higher prison where no governor's been. For the first nearly 3 years, I went from a 50,000-square-foot governor's mansion to a 6-foot-by-8-foot prison cell. I was in prison with Crips and Bloods, gangster disciples, Sinaloa cartel drug dealers who look up to the drug lord El Chapo like my daughters look up to Taylor Swift. There were men in there who committed murder, over 400 sex offenders. 2% of the 950 guys there were white collar, one governor, me. So I was in a real prison, and I spent time with guys named Sox and Smelly and Stinky and Sharky and Mr. B and G. They all had nicknames. A lot of them were, you know, criminals, but not bad guys. And a lot of them were criminals and very bad guys. And I learned a lot. And it was really my faith in God, faith, hope, and love that brought me home. Above all, the excellence of love, that's St. Paul. First letter to Corinthians, chapter 13. My love for my family, I would never give in. I had my little girls back home no matter how long it took. In a sort of like the movie The Odyssey now, the Homeric book that Casimatidis has probably read 50 times because it was a Greek author. My Odyssey took 8 years to get back to my family, but I was never, ever, ever not going to keep fighting and surviving and enduring to get back, especially to my little girls, who by the time I came home had grown up.
1: Wow. You know what? The fact you're able to share that story, it's amazing what you went through, Governor. We love you, and I can't even imagine just what you've dealt with on 8 years there. That is like just remarkable.
0: Michael Cohen, who is a host on WABC now, experienced the same thing. When he went on a political, he ended up in prison in a political witch hunt.
1: It's terrible. It's so horrible, John. It really is. I mean, this political targeting, this weaponization has to stop. It's horrible. Really horrible.
0: I haven't seen any Democrats go to prison.
1: Yeah, what a coincidence. Well, this one, him.
0: You're the only one.
10: That's because you crossed Obama.
1: Yeah, because you crossed, exactly.
10: Because you crossed Obama.
1: Exactly.
9: Well, I have a book coming out in the fall called Framed, Effed, and Freed, by the way, and it talks about how story starts with one President Obama, ends with another President Trump, and in between are all those guys I just talked about. Describes in details a lot of what happened, and it really is, I think, the beginning of the weaponization that began in America, which is a threat to our freedoms and the integrity of our elections, and that's the existential to our threat to our democracy. Because I truly believe that what they got away with doing to me at the AAA level to a Democrat governor, they were emboldened and felt they could do it to a Republican president at the major league level, and this is the greatest threat to our Constitution since the Civil War.
1: Wow. Well, listen, you got to come back and share more of that, too, also when your book comes out. You're always welcome. We love having you on. Former Governor Rod Blagojevich, once a governor, always a governor.
0: And what do we all stand for?
11: Truth, justice, and the American way.
0: God bless America. And let's go to Mark Levin.
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14: The
12: This is the Arthur Idala Power Hour with quintessential New Yorker attorney Arthur Idala, New York's go-to lawyer. He's here to share his stories from in the courtroom and around the city with interviews from high-profile guests and everyday folks calling in to talk about everything from politics, lifestyle, health and wellness, and more. And now your host, making the case for the city he loves, attorney Arthur Idala.
14: We are live on a Wednesday evening, and we have a very, very special guest here in studio. He is the council member, and I'm sure he's going to correct me if I'm wrong, and maybe the only council member who has a 100% attendance record in the 2026 calendar year. Councilman Phil Wong, is that an accurate statement?
15: Yes, good. Yes, it's great to be here. Thank you for inviting me.
14: And do you in fact have 100%?
15: For the first 6 months, but a couple of weeks ago, because I cannot go to one of the meetings, so I was absent.
14: You were absent for one meeting. Okay. So you understand that's not typical. Maybe only Frank Morano can rival that attendance record. So let me just start off, Phil, because when you were candidate councilman, you were on the show, your predecessor, Councilman Holden, was on the show often. Mm-hmm. So you worked with him for 2 years, and your capacity there was his
15: budget director.
14: Okay, and now you're not behind the scenes anymore. You're in the spotlight. Tell folks what the biggest difference has been for you to going from a constituent service kind of guy behind the scenes in not always hanging out in City Hall the way you are now. What's been like? Okay, I didn't expect this to come, or this was a surprise, or.
15: Well, as elected council members, I have to go to committee meetings, and then I have to be vocal on issues that's relevant to my district. So to get any support, I have to bring people to my table, get their support, so I could get enough votes to move bills, so I can get enough votes to vote for my budget. So it's really a two-pronged issue. So the first 6 months of the job, other than like going to committee meetings to move bills, the other part for me is to negotiate a budget, get the city budget finalized, and get a budget for my district that fulfill the needs of my constituents. And to do that, I have to talk to people that I disagree with often, and then I have to get them to support my needs. And that is the difference.
14: So you're on a lot of committees. You're on the Committee on Public Safety, Committee on Transportation and Infrastructure, Committee on Finance, Committee on Education, Committee on Veterans, Committee on Workforce Development, and Committee on Fire and Emergency Management. Did I leave anything out?
15: Yes, you did. I'm in the Animal Welfare Caucus that was recently formed, and that was chaired by Council Member Harvey Epstein.
14: This is got to do with the horses now.
15: That is correct. We'll get to that.
14: You guys with these horses. The city's got to be in great shape if everyone's so worried about these horses. Before we get to the horses, I want to talk in more generalities. Sure. So you ran as a Democrat.
15: That's correct.
14: You had a contentious primary.
15: Yes.
14: Against a woman who now is on your staff.
15: That's the general election I was going against.
14: In the general. Okay, yes. So who were you against in the primary?
15: I was faced with three opponents. One was Dermot Smith, well-established UFT rep, and then Paul Pogorzelski, a neighborhood activist that's into hockey teams.
14: Okay.
15: And then there was another gentleman called Father Lopez, that ran like food pantries in Ridgewood.
14: Okay.
15: But may I elaborate?
14: Sure, for it.
15: So Father Lopez did not get enough signatures, so he had to get disqualified. So I had to face two other opponents, and then I won the primary, and then I have to face my coworker, Alicia Wojcunas, the deputy chief of staff for Robert Holden, for the general. So I had to raise money twice.
14: Oh, yeah. And that's one of the few districts in the city of New York where there's a competitive general election. Most of the districts, like we could talk about Frank Morano's district when whoever the Republican is that wins the primary is pretty well, because I campaigned with him. I felt bad for the kid who was a Democrat trying to get signatures over there. So he won the Republican primary, and then things went pretty easily. And in most of the other communities, if you win the Democratic primary, things go pretty easily. Your district is one where it's competitive in the primary and in the general
15: election.
14: That is
15: correct. So it's an exception. So it was difficult both in getting signatures and then do fundraising twice, because for the people that donated in the first round, they cannot donate again and get match funds.
14: So, oh, no.
15: No.
14: I just learned something new.
15: Let's say you're my friends, you know, who donated first to my primary election, got match funds. They cannot donate again for the general. So I had to get fresh donors.
14: Well, could they donate again? It just doesn't get matched?
15: That's right. They could donate again and won't get matched, right?
14: Okay.
15: But the purpose to raise money is to find fresh donors, and that was very difficult after the primary, because the people that know me already donated, so I gotta start a clean sheet of paper.
14: And one quick question, yes. If you did not use all of your money that you raised in the primary, could you use the leftover money in the general?
15: Yes, okay. But usually
14: you
15: go through it like every dime, right?
14: Okay.
15: And then
14: what was the hardest part about campaigning?
15: It's standing outside the subway station, the bus stops, the front of schools, front of churches, front of community centers, talking to strangers to get their support. And most of the time, people just walk right by and don't even want to talk to you. But once in a while, they want to tell you their issues and concerns, and then I need to tell them that, one, I'm already in the community. I lived in the community for 60 years. Two, I understand your issues. I'm currently working for the councilman. I could help you. So it's a lot of talking and evangelizing. That was hard.
14: Between, because you've been around long enough, when they changed the calendar. It used to be the primary was in September, and then the general was in November. Right. But now the amount of time you actually have to be campaigning and running has been extended three times, because, you know, you got to have to really kind of start getting petitions, I think, in February.
15: And the weather was brutal. I have to get in freezing temperatures. I have to stand outside with my gloves and coat to get signatures. And in those weathers, very few people would stop to sign you. So I find it more effective to visit their homes while they're at home. But I could only catch them like in the
14: evening.
15: Right,
14: if they're home, right.
15: Yeah, in the evenings or in the weekends.
14: So Councilman Phil Wong, you're describing, accurately describing the physical difficulties of campaigning, the emotional part of the rejection of people walking by you and not talking to you. And I'm sure some people had some choice words. Oh, all you politicians are F of it, right? And then the physical, the freezing and then the sweat. Like, you're freezing in February and March getting signatures and campaigning. And then you got to wait until, you know, and then you got to go to all these block parties in August and September, and then you start sweating. And so what made you want to be the councilman?
15: Well, first, I was active in my community years ago, even before I worked for Councilman Holden. It all started when Mayor de Blasio, when he first turned a hotel, the Pan Am Hotel, into a homeless shelter overnight. That's when he bussed 600 people, literally, overnight, 2 in the morning, and filled up the hotel with the homeless. And the next day, the over 60 kids, they send them to the local school and ask for seats. And my daughter went to that school, was attending the school at the time. So I was there, and everybody was
14: and
15: outraged.
14: And that lit the fire in your belly.
15: That's right. And then that's when we mobilized, and we start doing research. And then the mayor was breaking laws by converting a hotel into a family shelter, because for a family shelter, you need kitchens. So we're successfully, one, we got the mayor to install kitchens in the Pan Am Hotel, which reduced the space by like a third, because you have to make room for the kitchens and the exhaust and stuff. And then they lowered the population, so it went down from like 800 people down to like 500, a much more manageable.
14: And that gave you the feeling of satisfaction?
15: That you could win City Hall.
14: All right. Now,
15: there was a part two to that.
14: Go ahead.
15: And then later on, the mayor wanted to cancel the specialized high school exam, the exams that get into Stuyvesant, Bronx High School, Science, and Brooklyn Tech, and want to replace it with a quota that's based on race, income, where you live, you know, all these factors that have nothing to do with merit. And then I was outraged because my daughter was applying, was taking a test at that time. So we mobilized, we raised funds, we went to Albany, we rallied outside Gracie Mansion, we rallied outside the state Senate and assembly hearing rooms, and we won that fight. We saved the test.
14: So you were 2 for 2?
15: That was 2 for 2. And there was more. There's more to that. And then when my daughter applied for Harvard, she got rejected totally by this personality score that Harvard was using. So instead of grades, instead of SAT exams, they look at this personality score, which they determine by looking at the application. So I joined along with a dozen parents, this group called Students for Fair Admissions. We sued Harvard. We took the case to the United States Supreme Court, and we won.
14: Oh, I know of which case you speak. Yeah, I was against that because the only way I would get into any institution was on my personality, not on my SAT scores, not on my grade point.
15: I'm a firm believer on merit, okay? And if Harvard could take me tomorrow and I would fail every subject, so I don't believe in these quotas.
14: Why do you say that? Why do you think you would fail? Have you ever taken a test at Harvard? Have you ever taken a test at Harvard?
15: No. Okay. But I know I can't make it.
14: I've heard about the Ivy Leagues is the hardest part of the Ivy League is getting in.
15: Oh, yeah.
14: And then once you get in, certain math is certain math. Plato is Plato. Aristotle is Aristotle, you know.
15: It's
14: SUNY Purchase, you know, serve me well. Let me move on. Yes, aren't you supposed to be advocating for the CUNY system and how great the CUNY system is?
15: I am. I'm in the education committee and advocate for CUNY. But anyway, that's another discussion. So, and after dozens and hundreds of protests, rallies, you know, I realized something that I can chant and scream all I want outside is not going to change anything. What really matters is at the table inside the room.
14: Okay. I want to ask you one more thing about the campaign, and it's just a yes or no question.
15: Sure.
14: Did Councilman Holden, did he endorse any candidate, or did he
15: during the primary, Democratic primary, he endorsed me. But and then in the general, he actually endorsed both and told the constituents to flip a coin. You know,
14: right. You're
15: going to
14: win either way.
15: Right.
14: Okay. And your opponent in the general now works in your administration.
15: That's right. No, we're okay. We moved on.
14: Beautiful.
15: We have.
14: I love that.
15: I kept everybody in the office. That was the agreement, by the way, before I signed the papers with the Board of Elections. So whichever wins, I wins. We keep everybody.
14: Okay.
15: So I kept every staff, the furniture, the office, the cats, the computers.
14: Would you say that that's a relatively unique situation compared to a lot of the infighting that goes on within the city council?
15: It's unique because, one, I was up and ready to run on day one. Everyone know what they're doing when the phone calls come in, when the nonprofits come in.
14: You mean the day you got elected,
15: yes,
14: the day you got sworn
15: right.
14: in?
15: We're up and running on day one, so no issues. While other newly elected council members, they have to wait for their furniture, they have to wait for the computers, they have to hire staff, you know, and they weren't ready until like early April, mid-April. So
14: you love the job.
15: I'm learning to like it, but in the early weeks, I cannot say I like it because...
14: Tell us why.
15: There were people that just like want to watch like who I am, how I do things before start talking to me, so... There were people.
14: It was a little rough. Some gravel initially.
15: You know,
14: look at you. You think that's because of your age, your ethnicity?
15: No, it's just that they don't know me. They don't know me, or some they judge me just like a Robert Holden. Oh, it's a Republican. You know,
14: even though you're a Democrat, so people are clear.
15: I'm a Democrat.
14: Right.
15: So.
14: Do you feel any racial anxiety against you?
15: No, I don't feel. No, but. I just like any job, I have to convince them that I can do it. So I can have to convince them I'm approachable, that I could work as a team, and that took a while.
14: By the way, and you don't have to answer this. Did your daughter wind up going to Harvard?
15: No. Well, because
14: the suit took so long.
15: She wound up in Rensselaer Polytechnic Institute.
14: Okay, and not exactly a shabby place to wind up.
15: But. At the end, you know, she could have asked for a transfer, and she probably got in, but she already settled in. And
14: yeah, RPI, that's a great
15: interns, you know, she had internship and friends, you know. and she doesn't want to start.
14: Listen, congratulations. That is a wonderful,
15: that
14: wonderful
15: was a
14: thing.
15: Super tough battle. Super tough.
14: No, I mean, as lawyers, we knew all about that case and about quotas and, you know, good for you. You did the right thing. Mm-hmm. Speaking of doing the right thing, have you yet to be put in a position where you're conflicted, your personal desires, your personal, let's say, values or morals or anything along those lines are a little different than that of your community? And I'm going to give you a big example.
15: Okay.
14: When I was very young, mm-hmm. it was actually before I started interning for Councilman Sal Albanese in Bay Ridge, Brooklyn. Back then it was Bay Ridge, Dyke, Heiss, and Bensonhurst. He beat the Republican, Angelo Orculio. He was the Democrat. He came in on the Mario Cuomo wave. And the gay rights bill was mm-hmm. in the city council.
15: Mm-hmm.
14: And the neighborhood was 100% against it, mm-hmm. right? It meant that you know, landlords couldn't tell someone, no, I don't want a gay person here. You, mm-hmm. you couldn't discriminate someone because of their sexual orientation. And Sal voted for the gay rights bill, and the whole neighborhood was absolutely against him. They picketed his house. They slashed his tires. Mm-hmm. Have you seen anything either yet or on the horizon where your views and your values are different than those of the electorate?
15: I see. Well, so far, for the bills I voted so far, that it pretty much reflects what my community wants, and it does not conflict with my beliefs. But one thing that conflicted with my personal beliefs is the recent bill to raise everyone's salaries.
14: Oh,
15: there was a bill that
14: the meaning you, I mean not everyone's salaries, yeah, just yeah. everyone in the city
15: mayor,
14: council, right?
15: The mayor,
14: the elected
15: public
14: officials,
15: advocate, the city council members, and I think the district attorneys too. So there were some independent commission and determined that everyone should get a raise of 18.2%.
14: So what will that, when that goes into effect, mm-hmm. what will that be? What will the salary of a city council person
15: that
14: be?
15: Will raise everyone's salary by another $30,000 to like $145,000 to $175,000.
14: Right. Now
15: I voted no.
14: Okay.
15: I voted no.
14: Now I'm going to tell you why I disagree with you.
15: Okay. Right.
14: If it was up to me, mm-hmm. I would have you guys get paid even more.
15: Oh, I see. Okay.
14: You know why?
15: No.
14: Because, you know, you got to give it to Mayor Mamdani, right? He captured this whole affordability aspect of mm-hmm. things. You try to be the elected council person from the Upper East Side of Manhattan or the Upper West Side of Manhattan where mm-hmm. a quart of milk is like $18 mm-hmm. and you have two kids and maybe one's special needs mm-hmm. and your spouse works and you're a city council person. You try to raise that family on $145,000 a year. It's just, I think the caliber of people, I have no problem telling you, Phil, I would run for city council in Bay Ridge, in Dyker Heights, my old neighborhood, if I could. I don't want to sound like I'm a snob. I can't afford that pay cut anymore. There was a time when I ran and I was 29 years old. Yeah, that was different. But now I'm married. I have three children. You know, I'm supporting a lot. I can't take that pay cut. But if you encouraged people to say, hey, for 4 years, you're only going to make $200,000 or $250,000. I know Dominic M. Recchia Jr., you're making so much money in your city, in your law firm. Just for the sake of the people, sacrifice for a little while. But we're going to give you a real good salary that you could really, because I was with someone today who said that, and I'm not putting you in this category, but for many people now in the city council, this is the job where, unless something really different happens in their life, it's the most money they'll make for various reasons. Mm. It used to be, when I was a kid, you could have another job and be a city council person. So who was in there? I mentioned Dominic M. Recchia Jr. and Lou Fidler, and there were a lot of guys who were lawyers, who were accountants, who were business people, and they brought that experience and that knowledge and the mistakes maybe they made in their own business world into the city council. And I think it was a much more level-headed place to be. And I think it was a little bit more representative of the entire city of New York. But I'll allow you to chime
15: in. Well, the reason I voted no is really simple. One, I sit in the finance committee. And then I spend many months identifying savings because we are facing a budget deficit. The first It was estimated around $5.6 billion. We have to find savings, $5.6 billion. And I was suggesting things left and right in the Finance Committee and to get them done, you know. And then here I am, you know, 6 months later looking at this bill that will raise my own salary. So I cannot
14: vote. Look, I understand.
15: I cannot vote yes my own conscience.
14: So. I understand. But you think it's fair to Eric Gonzalez, the Brooklyn DA? He's been there for 12 years. He's got kids. When's the last time you guys got a raise? A decade ago?
15: 10 years ago.
14: Right.
15: 10 years ago.
14: Right.
15: Yeah, but the mayor's supposed to convene these meetings every 4 years, but somehow it wasn't done. Right? So finally,
14: it was
15: done, and their proposal is 18.2% hike. So, but I understand where you're coming from, but
14: I would just like to see, Phil, yeah. I hope you understand. I have a tremendous amount of respect for you, thank what you've achieved, you. And your family, obviously. Yeah. It goes without saying how I feel about Mr. Morano. But if you paid more, I think the caliber of people you would attract, and I could be wrong, by the way, but I think the caliber of people who would be able to afford it in today's day and age. And I know I might sound like a snob, but as I said, it may be different in Bay Ridge, where prices are a little less expensive. But look at what to rent a two-bedroom apartment on the Upper East Side. And if you have two kids and your spouse isn't working for whatever reason, and you got to raise a family on $150,000, take away the taxes, you know, and you guys don't get any, like, you know, it's not like you get a car and a driver and you know, they're paying for your subway and they're paying for your lunch and all that. So that's my only point. By the way, do you get you know what? I'm going to hold on to that because there is a reason. I think you may have some security questions, and that's troublesome. Before we go, one last question: how bad is the partisanship? You know, the within the city council.
15: Because
14: you said people look at you weird, and then Holden's guy. Holden was a very conservative Democrat. Are you being painted with that same brush?
15: I feel like there are people that are quite extreme that knows I'm not on board with any of the issues. Those are the people that all I get is a hello from them, rather than I could sit down with them and, hey, let's talk about things. You know, so that's more like those are the people that call themselves.
14: How's your relationship with the speaker?
15: So far, I have a very good working relationship with the speaker. Like we share a lot of the values and.
14: I noticed you voted for the budget, even though I know you were vehemently against them cutting out money for the police officers.
15: Yes, but that is something that could be worked on. Look, I can sit here all afternoon to tell you which parts of the budget I'm not happy with, but overall, as a package, I think that is the best the city council can negotiate for the time being. So we'll have to wait for another hill to conquer, you know, when it comes to hiring the police officers. And then I met with the commissioner, and she's part of the graduating class.
14: Your community is relatively safe.
15: Compared to the others, yes. However, we're dealing with a whole rainbow of crimes that are spiking.
14: Give me an example.
15: Catalytic converter thefts.
14: Okay.
15: But two,
14: Wait, just for folks who don't know, it's a part of an automobile muffler, and the metal that they use in a catalytic converter is valuable, so they just rip them out and take them somewhere, melt it down, and get money for it.
15: So good they could cut it out within a minute and a half.
14: Right.
15: Yeah, that's how good they are. And we're dealing with a lot of these scammers calling that.
14: Phil, I'm dealing with one inside, Councilman. Yeah. I am. I'm dealing with one inside
15: but
14: right now.
15: To like seniors or to people that they live alone, they don't know how to handle it. Quite often, they are the victims, right?
14: Man I spoke to on Friday, he had $750,000 in his life savings. Yeah. And they figured out a way that he wound up with $6,000 left.
15: Yeah. See, I could never understand for the life of me how could you trust somebody with that kind of money through the phone or through the internet that they never met, they never have a working relationship. That here's my money, you know. And a lot of people end up doing that, you know. And it's anyway. So let me finish answering that. We have these illegal car meetups. Where
14: over
15: 100 cars
14: meet up. That's what we're going to talk about as well. Because that got a little scary.
15: Yes.
16: Your
15: Yes, and then we have a lot of bikes, scooters, e-bikes that speed down my district. No plates, go against the traffic, ignores the lights, ignores stop signs, and we have more accidents involving e-bikes and scooters than cars.
14: Well, okay, so Alex, we're going to take a break now, and that's what I'm going to challenge you about, this whole horse thing.
15: Absolutely.
14: Because, yeah, of course, tragically, one young man died. Yes. And that's horrible, a tourist. It's your worst nightmare, right? Let's go to vacation into New York City and you lose your kid. So no one's minimizing that. But as you say, Councilman Wong, those e-bikes, those car meetups, they're much riskier and cause a lot more death than the one time that someone died in Central Park on a horse. But we got to take a commercial. We got to pay some bills. And we will come back. I really appreciate, Councilman, that you came in here to talk about these issues. I will tell you, your colleagues have made duly noted your work ethic. Thank you. And how hard you put your heart and soul into stuff, and that's what that job is all about. So it is Arthur Idala, and I am here with Councilman Phil Wong, and we're going to take a quick break, and we're going to come back with Councilman Wong. Don't go away.
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20: We're back to the Arthur Idala Power Hour with New York City's preeminent trial attorney and quintessential New Yorker, attorney Arthur Idala.
17: All right, we are back with Councilman Phil Wong. Councilman, welcome back to the show.
21: Thank you.
17: I hope you're enjoying yourself as much as I am.
21: Yes.
17: I didn't realize you take your martinis up as opposed to on the rocks, huh? Just like Murano. He's the same way.
21: Yes, I supposed to sit down with him on a couple of drinks. Haven't had a chance yet. But
17: all right, well, you'll get there. You'll get there. So, you know, let's talk about, we were talking about crime.
21: Yes.
17: And everyone knows you are a big supporter of the NYPD. Yes. And the impression I got was, even though you voted for a budget that takes extra money out for the police, based on your experience as the budget director for your previous employer, the Councilman Holden, and your knowledge of being on the Finance Committee, you think that there's time to add to it or fix it or adjust it?
21: That is correct.
17: That's in the realm of possibilities.
21: Yes, yes. And also, the numbers look big on paper. Oh, we have 35,000 police officers, but if you take away, like, if they're on leave, if they're sick,
17: and who's going to retire this year?
21: They're retiring,
17: aging out.
21: We're actually losing more police officers than we're hiring. So we have a lot fewer police officers compared to the 9/11, 2001. So we have a lot of work to do, and it's up to the council, Speaker Menon, to work with the mayor to realize that, you know, here are the figures, you know, and we have to do something because we just don't have enough. The perfect example is the car meetup in my district.
17: Explain to folks what that is.
21: Yeah, a car meetup, if you watch the movie like Fast and Furious, that's what they do. They'll meet up, and they come with muscled up cars, and then they will meet at some intersection. They will take bets on how many circles, donuts can one car make, or what kind of acrobatic stunt that car would make. And they sell liquor, they sell narcotics, and basically it's a money-making party meetup. And back in April, over 100 cars met up in my district at this intersection with two gas stations. They pour gasoline on the streets and lit up the ring of fire. And then they're taking bets on this car making the number of donuts and this other pickup truck making a number of donuts. And then woke up everybody because this happened at like 2 in the morning. And then they call me. It woke me up. That's my district. You know, anything happens is the councilman's fault. You know, so several people call 911, including myself, and only one patrol car responded, and they got outnumbered. And then drivers end up standing on top of the car and destroy the car, the ruined the windshield. Then they left and they moved on. They met up somewhere else and they were stopped over there, but they go over the city. They'll make a stop in my district. They'll hop on to the LIE and exit in Whitestone and meet in Vicky Palladino's district.
17: Yeah, you can see the marks too on the street.
21: You know where they meet. And then they cross the bridge to the Bronx, okay? And they meet somewhere over there, make a big circle, and come back to Queens. And they also end up in Brooklyn, parts of Brooklyn. And we know that they do this all the time. And to effectively crack them down, you will need a whole squad of cars to respond, and we know that's not happening. So that just tells me that we don't have enough police officers, we don't have enough patrol cars, right? And the people may be denying it, including the mayor, you know, but I have data to show them that we need more police officers to handle these events. Right?
17: So just so folks know, we're talking to Councilman Phil Wong. He represents the 30th Council District, which includes the Queens neighborhoods of Middle Village, Maspeth, Elmhurst, Ridgewood, Glendale, and Regal Park. Do you have the type of relationship that you've had any encounters with the mayor?
21: We met and we text each other, yeah. But I must say that we are not on the same level on a lot of issues.
17: So if you sat down with him and told him the story you just told us here on AM 970 on the Arthur Idala Power Hour, what do you think his reaction would be? You know, Mr. Mayor, at 2 o'clock in the morning, these cars came, there's fire, there were people calling 911, including myself. One cop car showed up, they destroyed the cop car. What do you think Mayor Mamdani's reaction would be?
21: I believe he would say these are isolated incidents, and then that could be fixed with the current police squad, police force. And I would disagree on that.
17: Because and you could actually show them it's not an isolated incident, right?
21: You need a whole team to monitor social media, where they're going to meet up. You need drones, you need even helicopters to chase after them and then box them in. And then effectively you need to confiscate the equipment because...
17: The cars.
21: Once you don't have the loudspeakers, once you don't have the cars, you know, they cannot meet. Right? And many are just... They are adults, they're not kids. They're 20, 25, 26 year olds.
17: Of course.
21: That spend their life savings on the sound speakers.
17: That's one of the areas of concentration I would like the city council and our city government to focus on. The other one is, and I know Councilman Morano has a bill pending about the electric bikes. Tell me about your thoughts on that.
21: Well, first, electric bikes are unregulated. They're unlicensed. So if you get hit with one, they disappear.
17: No insurance, right?
21: There's no insurance. They disappear. You don't even know who hit you. And that's the problem. And in my district, there are more and more of these accidents involving e-bikes and e-scooters than automobile accidents involving pedestrians.
17: Sure.
21: More pedestrians get hit in my district with e-scooters and e-bikes.
17: Because the e-scooter bike riders and the e-bike riders, they don't follow the rules of the road. And pedestrians, we still don't live in a society where we're so accustomed to look for these vehicles as we are about looking for automobiles.
21: And I want to point out that I've seen high-end scooters can go very, very fast.
17: Okay, so let me ask you this question. It's a serious question, Councilman Wong. Why then is there all of this momentum about the silly horses, the 8 horses in Central Park, where you and I and Councilman Morano and the pedestrians of the city of New York have acknowledged that the electric bike and the electric scooter thing is such a bigger danger and harm to society? Why the silly horses? I mean, it's 0.001% of what's going on compared to right there in one isolated location, not in your district, not in Staten Island, not in Brooklyn. I don't think they're in Prospect Park, but they're talking about Central Park. That has gotten such publicity and such Julie Menin and the mayor and this and that, where there's people getting run over and killed and maimed by these bikes. As you said, you don't know who the people are. They just keep going. There's no insurance. So if you get hit by a car and you lose your arm, there's usually insurance. You're getting paid hundreds of thousands of dollars. You get hit by this bike and you lose your arm, you got nothing.
21: Right. And
17: so where's the momentum?
21: Your question is why there's so much momentum on this bill that will ban horse-drawn carriages.
17: As opposed to the bill that will make New Yorkers safer.
21: Well, let me tell you, this bill actually is not new. It started by my predecessor, Robert Holden.
17: Which bill are we talking about?
21: This banning the horse-drawn carriages. It was called Riders Law. And now it's renamed to the young man who unfortunately was killed very recently. And the momentum is always there because you have a very large group of animal activists that worry about the welfare of animals, not just horses, but also pets at home, cats, dogs. They want the city to fund for spay and neuter. They want pet food to be given out just like food in food pantries. They want it to be in the same category. They want the city to fund more animal shelters because of a lot of stray pets. pets get abandoned once the owners move.
17: Councilman Wong, let me just tell you how I understand.
21: Okay.
17: I represented a guy who tried to light a dog on fire, and the prosecutor said, Arthur, if you represented a guy who killed someone, I'd be able to give you a better plea deal than someone who tried to burn a dog.
21: Yeah. Yeah, and unfortunately,
17: a little bit of an exaggeration.
21: Given the current state law and city law, animal life is not the same as a human life, right? And then there's very little consequences if an animal gets killed by the owner or by the person or tortured, you know. So for the horse-drawn carriages, yes, it's been around for over 100 years. Yes, it's a major tourist attraction. I get it. But recently, because there's so many more visitors now visiting,

0: the bill to ban horse-drawn carriages.
1: Okay.
0: Right. So, I think over 300-400 people show up that day on hearings.
1: You were there for 9 hours.
0: Yes, yes, that's right.
1: I think you were the only councilman who stayed through the whole.
0: Well, no one. That's the chair, Lynn Shulman.
1: Yeah. Well, she didn't have much of a choice. But, before I run out of time, there's just a couple of other things I want to talk to you about.
0: Sure.
1: You were in the news about something unfortunate that happened in your district. I believe you have a little extra security that's been provided to you. Why don't you tell the folks with your own words what that was about?
0: I was opposing this company called Nine Dot Energy from opening a lithium-ion battery plant on an empty lot that's across the street from a public school, PS 128. The empty lot is next to the annex of the school building, and to the right is to an animal hospital and a pre-K center. It is the wrong place for it because right in the middle of a residential area. I support it if it's in the industrial area of my district or in the warehouse area. I support it, no problem. But the residents don't want it there. The schools don't want it there. I don't want it there. So they, without proper permits, they started digging July 1st. So I responded after a parent called and told me that they're bringing in the back row, they're bringing in all this equipment. So I was there, and the Department of Buildings were there, and they issued a stop work order. That was a Thursday, July 1st. The next day, this contractor totally ignored the stop work order, and they brought in more equipment. So my staff were there again, and one of them was filming from the sidewalk behind the green wood, you know, with the hole.
1: Yep.
0: And the workers stopped working and came out, and one of them wedged himself between my staff and the green walls and tried to block him from videotaping. And then at the end of some pushing around, and then my staff got pushed. He landed on the ground, hitting his head. He suffered a head injury. Right?
1: Horrible.
0: Yes. And then he's recovering. He's working on reduced hours. Let him rest because concussions can get serious.
1: Absolutely.
0: So meanwhile, the Department of Buildings gave a aggravated stop work order, which means they have to stop work for at least a year.
1: Wow.
0: In 2 days, someone drove by and broke the window of my office, two windows. And then another couple of days later, someone snuck in and vandalized the building with graffiti.
1: Your building?
0: Yes, my office.
1: Right, the council's office.
0: I don't own the building.
1: No, I understand.
0: So the police were notified. City council security was notified. They came in and they enhanced the security of the building, put up some cameras, and then we are closely monitoring.
1: And what about your physical well-being?
0: Well, there are people that are just unhappy that they're out of a job. So we got like threatening.
1: You nervous? You scared?
0: I was warned by Councilman Holden. It comes with the job. I would get threats. I would get cursed out.
1: Listen, no disrespect to Queens, but maybe you need to get some guys from Kings County to take care of you. Out by the Outer Bridge Crossing in Staten Island. There's tough guys out there that can protect you, Councilman Wong.
0: Well, I feel fine. I feel fine. It comes with the job, and then I'm representing my district, and then I feel I'm doing the exact right thing.
1: Well, God bless you, and I'm sorry you have to deal with that. Before we go, tell me about what the Lieutenant Kenneth J. Fallon is all about.
0: Yes, so that was the firefighter, Lieutenant Kenneth J. Fallon, P-H-E-L-A-N. He is a constituent of mine. He lived in my district on September 11th, and he responded towards the towers while everyone else was escaping. So he went inside, and ultimately paid the ultimate price in service to our city. So I think 2 or 3 years later, there was a street named after him, co-naming. Using the green signs, green signs with white letters. And then a couple of years ago, there was a retired NYPD sergeant, John Vannata, V-A-N-N-A-T-A, that suggested to Robert Holden that the police officers should get recognized. If they sacrifice the 9/11, they should have a blue sign with the NYPD emblem. And if they're FDNY officers who sacrificed, they should have a red sign with the FDNY emblem. So early this year, I asked the FDNY commissioner, will she support this idea, and she loved it. I went to see Police Commissioner Tisch. She

0: loved it. I went to see Julie Menon, and she supports the idea. At first, I thought I'll be paying it with my discretionary funding. I was ready to pay, and then Speaker Menon stepped up and say, I'm paying. Don't worry about it. You know.
1: So is this just in your neighborhood?
0: No, this is citywide. Citywide, I think there's a total, off the top of my head, there's about 320 of these signs citywide that we'll be replacing. But today was the ceremony in my district that is the kickoff. Lieutenant Kenneth Phelan's sign was the first to get replaced.
1: If there's anything, Councilman Wong, as we wind down, that you could change in the way the city council functions to serve the citizens of New York better, what is an administrative change or a philosophical change or a...
0: I would think as a city council member, your job is to make the city better, not worse, not to create value, to create jobs, not to like take things away from homeowners or take things away from what people already worked hard for, right? That's a taker. But I think as a politician, we need to be makers. We make things, create jobs, create opportunities to make the city better so people would stay, so people can raise their kids here, not to make people think, oh, I need to leave here. And I think that is what's missing in the mindset of some people, and I want to bring that back, and it's part of my common sense agenda.
1: One of the hardest working public servants here in the state of New York, the city of New York, New York City Council Member Phil Wong from Queens, came all the way here to Midtown, bucked the traffic. Thank you so much, Councilman, for being here, and keep up the great work. It's Arthur Idala on a Wednesday night, live and local. We'll be back tomorrow.
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7: Welcome back, Kevin McCullough. Glad to have you with us. We've got a lot to get to in this hour today. Thank you for being here. Thank you for doing what you do to use common sense and biblical truth to live your life and make a difference in the world that you have contact with. My Reformed friends call it spherical sovereignty, living out God's intention for the world around us and touching everyone around us with the light of his truth and what that means and so forth. And I want to say thank you to that. I want to say thank you to those of you who have been helping us with our Bible League goals. We would like to end the week this week with 2,500 Bibles in hand. And we're just over 500 Bibles to date. So we need a couple of huge days to help us get to that point. But if we could get to 2,500 Bibles by the end of this week, we would be in a position where we could do 10,000 Bibles by the time the campaign ends here a few weeks from now. And I would just ask of you to consider doing that. There are those of you that know the value, that know the deep, deep meaning that the Bible brings to your life. And what we're talking about for Christians all over the world that have a genuine belief in Jesus, have a genuine relationship with him, but cannot grow in it because they don't have a copy of his word. You have to have a heart for someone who wants that. You have to understand the desperation that they face in living in some of these heinous places that don't have any tolerance for scripture to be, you know, used at all. And yet, even though it threatens their life, they that's what they desire. I would just beg of you, would you help us get Bibles to those people? 1-800-YES-WORD is the number, 1-800-YESWORD. My pastor right now is going through an incredible book, the book of Psalms, and we don't have, 132 weeks to do it chapter by chapter, so it's a selection of Psalms. But you heard me in the How Do We Live segments this week talk about the fact that he's touched on Psalm 27. And he explained that it's one of his favorite psalms in all of Scripture. And I didn't really understand or kind of ever think about it as why, but the more I've been looking at it on my own this week, the more it just becomes perfectly clear. The first few verses say it all. The Lord is my light and my salvation. Whom shall I fear? And then he throws in all these really explicit descriptions, though they wish to kill me. Okay, so someone wants to kill you. I'm guessing none of you in the sound of my voice this week had somebody who wanted to kill you. Maybe you did. Maybe I'm misassuming that. But for the most of us, nobody tried to kill us. But the writer doesn't stay there. He goes, and they wish to eat the meat off my bones. Okay, that's intense. They wish to kill him. They wish to eat the meat off his bones. If an army sets up camp encircling him is literally what the next expression is. So it's not just that you have one person who wants to kill you and eat the meat off your bones. There's a whole army that wants to do it. And the idea that the writer is expressing there is that even if all of these things are against us, the writer says, I will not fear, for you are with me. The psalmist says, I don't do fear. I hope that that is where the Lord takes all of us at some point in our walk with him, that we just are so in love with him and so dependent upon him and so understanding of his plan for our life that we just don't do fear. Yeah, we may have temporary frights from time to time, but we don't engage and live a life of fear and anxiety. You know, there's a multi-billion dollar business in just the last few years that have built up around anxiety, all the anxiety that everybody has. And I think whether on accident or on purpose, they actually multiplied it. I think it got worse after the industry became as big as it did. And I'm especially of all of this mindset when I look at the Christians that we are trying to send the Bibles to. These are godly people who have come to faith in Jesus with little to no worldly treasures at all. And the bottom line is that they want a Bible more than they want treasures. They want a Bible more than they want a new change of clothes. They want a Bible more than they want a new government to solve all their problems. They want a Bible more than sometimes peace in their village or life. Because the way they kind of look at it is, if I don't have God's word, I don't have the very thing that I need to make it through these trials. And friends, that's the need that we're filling today, is we're helping them to not do fear. We're helping them in the face of some pretty heinous circumstances in a lot of places around the world to not do fear. To not be anxious, to not be afraid. And even if, as Americans, you have a hard time understanding why someone would turn to the scriptures that strongly, I'm just going to ask you to believe me on that and to help us. If you desperately want scripture in your life to work and to help your life succeed and excel, that's great. But we're not talking about that mindset with these believers. We're talking about a group of people that if they had to cut their right arm off to get a copy of God's word, they would do it. Not that that's what God wants us to do. He doesn't. But they would literally, they would walk over whatever dangerous turf to get there, to get the Bible, if they had the ability to do it. So when you call 1-800-YES-WORD and you make a gift of any size, divide it by $5, that's how many Bibles you're giving. Multiply the number of Bibles by 12, and that's the number of people that you will personally have helped come to know Jesus over the next couple of years. Because Bible League for 89 years can prove that for every Bible they've sent, they can easily, safely assert that 12 people have come to know saving faith in Jesus Christ because of that. You talk about a return on your investment. If you're thinking about being, properly mindful of the kingdom, this is it. Get a Bible into their language, get it into their hands, get it into their homes, get it into their hearts, get it into their minds. This is the purpose, the mission of Bible League. And it's one of the reasons why I'm so thrilled to be able to partner with them every year at about this time and help put Bibles into the hands of people that need them. And with just over 500 Bibles raised, that means 6,000 people are going to come to know Jesus in the very near future because of those Bibles. Friends, we need 9,500 more Bibles. But if we could get to 2,500 raised by the end of this week and the next couple of days, so who could this hour help us by supplying 500 Bibles? If there were 5 people that could do 100 Bibles each, that'd be amazing. If there were 10 people that could do 50 Bibles each. 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Would you help 50 people get a copy of God's word, and knowing that those 50 Bibles are going to lead 12 times that many people to faith in Jesus? 1-800-YES-WORD, 1-800-YES-WORD. Or go online to thatkevinshow.com and click the Bible League banner at the top of the page.
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7: All right, Kevin McCullough, and I always tell you, you can get a real-life question answered by the real-life Mike Connors of Connors & Sullivan. And Mike, this week's question, it's kind of one of those dun-dun-dun questions. It's, does an executor get paid, and how is that determined?
9: An executor gets paid from the funds from the estate that he handles, and it's usually on a percentage. It's 5% of the first $100,000, 4% of the next $200,000, and 3% over that for, and then it goes to 2.5% over $700,000. Like, it's a sliding scale. If somebody administers a $1 million estate, the number comes out to about $32,000. If somebody administers a $400,000 estate, it would be $16,000. And the only thing is, the executive's commission is taxable as income to who's ever the executor. So sometimes it's not worth taking it. Let's say you have two kids. Everything's 50-50. The son's the executor. He can get paid $32,000, which he has to pay income tax on. But if he doesn't take the commission, he gets $16,000 tax-free. It might not even be worth for him to take it under those circumstances. But that's one of the things that you talk about in your planning.
7: Well, and that's why you got to plan, friends. We tell you all the time, the worst thing to do is not to plan. So make sure that you're planning. And planning properly with Connors & Sullivan is what I recommend. They are the only law firm that I recommend when it comes to end of life and estate law and elder care and all the rest. And they are the experts. 718-238-6500, and you can call and get your question answered. You can also set up an initial appointment. They have five convenient locations throughout the boroughs, so check that out. And Mike Connors is also back every weekend right here to help answer your questions on Saturday mornings at 8 a.m. on AM 570 and 102.3 FM, The Word, WMCA, and also Sunday mornings at 11 o'clock on AM 970, The Answer. Mike Connors, thanks so much.
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7: Welcome back. 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Never behind a paywall, always free. The podcast, the videos, the columns, everything we do. And you know that on at least once a week, I like to set the headlines aside and say, how can we live more healthy? How can we live with greater wellness in our life? And we cover everything. We cover, you know, dramatic surgical improvements to weight loss plans to all kinds of things, fitness, nutrition, exercise, whatever helps you live more well, we cover that here. And at least once a month, we check in with Dr. Ray Solano from PD Labs RX. They are the compound pharmacy to beat all compound pharmacies in the United States. And I've been really learning a lot when Dr. Ray has joined us. In fact, Dr. Ray, I have told many people about PD Labs because of the good work that you guys are doing. And I'm hearing a little birdie told me today that there are some updates on this conversation we've been having about peptides. Now, just as a matter of review, remind my listeners what they are and why they're important.
13: Well, you know, it seems to be so simple. You know, we talked about them. Everybody knows what amino acids are. You know, they're the building blocks of protein. They're naturally occurring amino acids. When you link them together, they make these peptides, and your body sees them as natural substances. And when you have grouping them together, these peptides have an amazing ability to work in concert with your body and influence health. So they have the improve health or be able to alleviate some chronic condition. So these peptides are something that is transforming healthcare because they don't have very many side effects. So not like drugs. So the reason why that they're exciting, they're sometimes inexpensive, but unfortunately they're not really regulated. Okay, because they're natural substance amino acids. Are they naturally occurring? When you have big amino acids together, peptides, you make drugs like you talked about for weight loss drugs. These are all peptides. Insulin is a peptide. But everything is front and center now because the FDA has allowed the advisory meeting to be scheduled this week as we're talking about it, to study, look at this and give advice, okay, or give an opinion as to how they should move forward with classifying or putting them in categories that allow state licensed pharmacies like we do to be able to dispense them, because patients like yourself want that freedom of medicine.
0: Yeah.
13: Because right now it's in a gray zone. It's actually on a gray market, which is bizarre, but that's what happens.
7: So, and I want to understand correctly, the gray zone has neither been good nor bad to this point, but the danger is that they become overregulated and pharmacies like yours would not be allowed to sell them? Is that part of the what we're talking
13: that's
7: about?
13: Right. They could have a, right now, the FDA says that there's safety concerns. You know, it's close to 1 million doses that have been dispensed over the last 8 years. But there's inconsistent sourcing and there's a lack of human trials and evidence. So in the purest sense, okay, the way the FDA works in approving drugs, they don't have enough of their data to be able to have the, to put it in the box that they normally do. So as opposed to throwing cold water on it and saying, oh, by the way, these are not going to be allowed to be in the healthcare sector or the drug supply, which they could do, it would get rid of the gray market or the research grade. However, it could restrict you from getting that important medications that is so much better for pain medications than many of these other drugs.
7: Yeah.
13: So it could be negative, but we are putting everything behind this committee that we can put the evidence that these are safe in the right hands. Let us do our job so that you can get your medicine.
7: Well, and I wanted to ask, if they do this, doesn't it bring down the price of what the average person pays for the benefit of the peptide?
13: Well, that's, right now we have research grade facilities that don't have GMP standards. They can buy it from the cheapest supplier, period. If they,
7: but that's the risk.
13: That's the risk.
7: But if you make, you don't really know what's in it. You're right. Just kind of taking them at their word.
13: Right. So if you regulate it, then the manufacturing facilities have to have pure peptide powders that are standardized. Well, that's going to cost, the manufacturer says $1 to $2 million per peptide to validate it for their facility. So the price is going to go up because you have to meet FDA standards for drugs. So the good thing is the price will go up some. However, you'll feel comfortable that what you're getting is the correct dose. It's less risky.
7: And this kind of explains the overall situation. But you said that there's a review committee meeting this week.
13: That's right.
7: Meeting for? What's the purpose of that meeting?
13: Well, it's a body that the FDA assembled. Of an advisory group, they call it the PAC committee, the Pharmacy Council Advisory Committee, and they and have nominations of officials that are on this committee that listen to the evidence for the presentations and make their suggestions or their opinion for the FDA to make a ruling on. So it is, it has, up until this point, it has been, the people on the committee have been FDA loyalists or FDA officials that do not like compounding. They don't like anything that doesn't fit into their box of new drug application, take 10 years, cost hundreds of millions of dollars. So
7: the people that were on the committee previously were going to issue a judgment without knowing much of anything about what they were issuing a judgment about.
13: Correct. And we've had our group
7: Boy,
13: of
7: if that
13: our...
7: doesn't sum up everything that I've always hated about government right there.
13: That's right. The answer was no before they even started.
7: Yeah.
13: And one of my partners, Dr. Jim LaValle, presented in front of the committee 2 years ago, and he just threw his script away and threw his presentation and talked to them as a pharmacist to a physician and said, look, these have been safe. You've got to be able to look between the studies and everything that's going on and really look at the patients, put them first. And he actually got nods from them. He got people actually listening to him. So we've taken a little bit of that playbook and going up there to this week and doing the exact same thing and let people know we got patients. Health is at stake. So put your differences besides and let's get people healthy. Why not?
7: Well, that's the goal, isn't it? It's a Wellness Wednesday. Dr. Ray Solano is my guest. We're coming right back. Don't go away.
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19: In 1862, Abraham Lincoln signed the Morrill Act, helping states create colleges focused on agriculture, mechanics, science, and practical education. The principle was not centralized control, it was opportunity. Lincoln's Morrill Act reminds us that America can support education without surrendering education to Washington. Why did it matter? Because a free nation needs citizens equipped to work, build, steward, and govern themselves. Scripture gives work a sacred weight. In Genesis, God placed man in the garden to work it and to keep it. Proverbs honors the one who works his land. Paul warns against idleness. and calls believers to earn their bread. Why does that still matter today? Because education should form capable people under God, not dependent subjects under bureaucracy.
16: You can always take another vacation, but this one is different. This November, the Gulf of America Cruise brings together beautiful Caribbean destinations, trusted Salem Media voices, and people who still believe America is worth celebrating. You'll sail from Fort Lauderdale to the Bahamas, Jamaica, the Cayman Islands, and Mexico. But the real difference is who you'll be with. Mike Gallagher, Scott Jennings, Larry O'Connor, Jennifer Horn. Live. Personal, engaging. This is your chance to step away from the noise, enjoy the water, the food, the sun, the ease of cruising, while sharing the experience with people who think like you and value what you value. If you've been on the fence, this is the reason to finally say yes. 7 days, November 14th through the 21st, the Gulf of America Cruise. 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Our hosts tell it like it is. No safe spaces here. AM 970, The Answer. And now, from New York, back to Radio Night Live. Here's Kevin McCullough.
7: Welcome back. Kevin McCullough, glad to have you with us on the Wednesday edition. We talk about wellness, and you may hear Dr. Solano using the term peptide, and he's referred to GLP-1s a little bit. But Dr. Solano, let's break it down a little bit more, even for people that may just be catching this conversation for the first time. Peptides are the GLP applications. These were already being used before the weight loss craze. These were being used to help people with blood sugar disorders and diabetes and some of these types of things. How long have they been in actual medical use? Because I think that predates the weight loss craze a little bit, doesn't it?
13: Oh, most definitely. We insulin is a peptide. So we find many drugs at these sequence of amino acids are very popular. Vasoactive intestinal peptide we use for mold patients is a peptide, and the FDA allowed us in this category one for close to 8 years now. So there are these are not new substances. They've been around for 15 to 20 years, and they have a great place in the healthcare. So we're not creating something new, but this is the most important. Peptides are signaling the body to do something. Drugs block a receptors. They block the body from overreacting. They block things. Peptides work in concert with the body. That's what makes them so powerful. They signal the body that there's an inflammation here, reduce that pain. So that's why they're so helpful for children and for also for seniors. So if we do a novel product that's been around for 20 years, BPC-157, when it's injected into tendons, it allows the stop the inflammation almost within a period of hours, and it allows it to heal. So it stops the inflammation and stops the pain, and allows it the body to fix what's signaling, just like prednisone. Everybody knows about steroids, right? Steroids just reduce the inflammation everywhere. However, it has a lot of negative side effects. But BPC can reduce that inflammation wherever that area is, the alarm bells are going off. So this is amazingly safe. That's just one.
7: I think I've never heard a physician make the delineation that you just did about how the pain relievers, kind of over-the-counter stuff, work to tell the body that something's not wrong, when in fact they're like inflammation actually serves a beneficial purpose, right?
13: That's right. That's what the beauty of these peptides. And there's There's tons of them. Okay, they're talking about seven at this committee. Seven. These are the most popular ones that have, you know, literally changed people's lives. Healing the gut or the GI tract from right now, the only thing we have when people have stomach dysfunction is they take these anti-acid medications.
7: But those are terrible for you.
13: Terrible. Absolutely terrible. But they're advertised everywhere. They were never made to be used for more than 14 days to reduce acid production. So they don't fix anything. However, I would say over 50% of the ailments are caused by dysfunctional GI dysfunction. So imagine if you fix the healing stomach dysfunction, how many people are going to get better? Well, guess what? There's peptides, KPV, that actually improve those junctions or those tight junctions and heal the stomach. Lorazepam as well. So we're healing people's dysfunctional GI tracts. And just imagine if that's mainstream. Just look out. You're going to get people's blood pressure down. You're going to get many of the depressions going away, many of the anxiety disorders. So, you know, that's why we're really bullish on letting us, we could really change healthcare.
7: Let me pick that up on the other side of this break, because, friends, just having access to the peptides is only part of the problem, and we'll discuss what I mean by that when we come back. 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
7: 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And Dr. Ray Solano is the proprietor of PD Labs and has been studying this stuff for longer than you know most people understand. But Dr. Solano, let me ask you, The peptides themselves, these are naturally occurring substances, right? You talk about amino acids. They're naturally, they appear in our body. We have a lot of them already in our system from the beginning. So I can't imagine that the FDA approval to get them to be used, you know, at least in theory, should have been all that troublesome. But they have thrown up roadblocks for certain types of pharmacies and certain types of doctors and so forth to have access to them. What is the justification that they give for saying, well, Walgreens and Rite Aid, you're okay, but, you know, PD Labs, we got to watch you a little bit more closely. Like, I don't understand, like, the difference between why they prejudice types of pharmacies against each other.
13: That's a real good question. And the classifications of the big box pharmacies, they take pre-manufactured drugs from pharmaceutical manufacturers, already prepared, everything done, unpack it, count it, be able to put it in the right bottle with the right label and send it out. They don't make it, touch it, they just dispense it, okay? They make sure they get the right drug for the right patient. There's, you know, that's important. Compounding pharmacies for drugs that pharmaceutical companies don't make anymore, okay? There's dosages.
7: There are a lot of really good drugs that they don't make anymore.
13: That's exactly right. Some of the oldies but goodies, is about 20% of the items. And we make it in low doses or different doses. And we take bulk pharmaceuticals, API, we call it bulk pharmaceuticals, and we customize that to whatever the physician wants. But however, the FDA wants control of that because the final product, they want to be able to approve it. Well, you can't really approve something you've made for one person, and they need it in 20 minutes. So it's just not practical. So this is the rub. And sometimes these are injectables. Okay, we do injectables the same way. We don't do specific, but our pharmacies do. And so this is an area that they want to control. So it's all about control of healthcare. But pharmacists have been doing this for hundreds and hundreds of years. Physicians have been knowledgeable. They don't need somebody to really tell them what works and what doesn't work. So this is the part that we feel that the federal government needs to work with the medical community as opposed to making up the rules all themselves.
7: Yeah. I want to shift gears a little bit only because I've always been fascinated by what I'm about to ask you, and I've never asked you your opinion on it. But every time we're watching the World Cup or the Super Bowl or the Grammys or whatever it's on television, and there's all of these prescription drug commercials that come on, and they seem to have an endless number of them on those big events, especially.
13: Right.
7: And it's just one after the other. And the commercial always goes like this. It's a 60-second commercial. It's about 10 seconds of maybe a problem and figuring out, you know, do you need a solution for this? And then they suggest their drug for a solution. And then like 35 seconds of disclaimer spoken twice as fast as anybody can listen. And they go through all the things that it might give you. And you might catch malaria, pneumonia, and AIDS and everything else from taking the said drug, whatever it is. And then they come back at the end with 5 seconds of, but ask your doctor. My bride, like, viscerally, I see her head and neck and shoulders. She just viscerally, like, pushes back against the existence of these ads on TV. And I'm just curious, from your perspective, especially knowing the impact that compound pharmacies like yours make in actually getting real drugs that really help people to things, what's your feeling about having those kinds of ads on TV?
13: Well, we're the only country in the world that allows that. Everybody else, it's direct advertisement to consumers is banned in most industrialized countries. They've been talked about it. Even Bill Clinton's administration, they were going to ban it. $350 billion a year is spent, billions of dollars on advertisement from Big Pharma. They know that this is the way to get the word out to patients that they influence their health care. It doesn't matter. The numbers speak for themselves. They put billions in people that are taking those drugs, okay? They're going to go and ask for those drugs at their appointment. That is, Medicare covers for it. The insurance companies cover for it. The thousands and thousands of dollars.
7: Yeah, but here's, and I don't mean to interrupt. We're short on time, but here's my issue with that. I'm an idiot. I see a TV commercial and I go to my doctor and say, hey, tell me why I'm not taking this. I want this drug. This is the drug. What do I know? I don't know anything about drugs.
13: That's right. But guess what? That practitioner goes, sure, okay. I only got about 4 minutes left of this appointment. Why not? I'll write the prescription. Tell me how it is. That's it. That's how it works.
7: Well, but so my rule of thumb then is I'm never going to ask for a drug that I see on a TV commercial. What I'm going to do is I'm going to ask my doctor instead, what's the best thing you've seen recommended for this that you've used? And can Dr. Solano produce it for me at PD Labs RX?
13: Cheaper. They call me up and say, can I do it cheaper? And we go, no, we cannot make commercial copies of drugs. But we're not knockoff. This is what the FDA says. Compounding pharmacies do knockoffs. They do illegal copies.
7: But it's not true.
13: We can't even get the drug, so it's crazy.
7: All right. Well, good news. And I'll have to have you back soon to tell us how the thing goes on the 23rd and the 24th, because I'm very interested in following this through. 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
13: Thanks again. And we're coming up with a transdermal topical versions of these. So get ready. Go to our website.
7: That you can put on the outside of the skin. That's cool.
13: Not injectable. How's that? That's what we do.
7: That would be amazing. All right. Kevin McCullough coming back from Times Square. Stay here.
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24: Maybe you've thought about taking a cruise. 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
7: All right, welcome back. Kevin McCullough, glad to have you with us. And friends, thank you for those of you who have continued to say, we're going to stand with you. We're going to do everything we can to help get those Bibles to people that need them. 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I want to say thank you as well to Dominion.chat. We're going to have the Dominion guys on soon. I don't know how much AI your kids are going to be forced to use in school or in projects, or you may have to be now using it at work. I know that our national defense is starting to use AI. I know that medicine is starting to use AI and get answers to models much faster. I know that there are a ton of ways that AI is being used that is benefiting people's lives. But if you use ChatGPT or Claude or some of these that are just secular in nature, with no specific worldview attached, you're going to be really frustrated if you're looking for eternal truth. And that's why I'm excited about Dominion.chat. 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And very soon, we're going to be offering you the chance to...

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